0: And yet, in these moments, there's also something we don't do. 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
1: What is Cafe Mocha? Cafe Mocha is...

Cafe Mocha with Emmy Award-winning talk show host Lonnie Love, West Coast rap diva Yo-Yo. I'm the producer, Angelique. A lot of us started our young lives with more trauma than a kid should have to. Coming up, we're talking to a rapper. Both her parents were drug dealers, and she watched her father get murdered. Yes, this is going to be a serious topic. Mental health in the black community coming up on Cafe Mocha.

0: Yes. Oh, goodness. So T Savage, tell us a little bit about yourself.
1: I'm T Savage. I'm a rapper, a mom. I'm actually one of the nicest rappers. I'm not you, Yo-Yo. I'm not legendary yet, but I'm pushing for that. We just coming out with this movie called Through the Eyes of a Hustler's Daughter. It just basically just talks about going through trials and coming out triumphant, and I'm happy to be putting it out there. I do a lot of work in my community with kids who I feel like were just like me, so I'm happy for kids to see this story, and it's a lot of sides of me. I'm a very private person, so this is like the first time I feel like outside of my music that the world gets to really see who I really am and things that really molded and shaped me and things that I made it over that I never really talk about.
0: How did this come from you being legendary from Baltimore in the rap game to a biopic? Like, tell us the transition. Were you known? Was this your situation known already? Or did you have to take your story to someone to say, hey, listen, I think I have a dope story that I want to tell?
1: So people who have, especially are from the real Baltimore City, they may know who I am and know a lot of things that I've been through. Because my mom and my dad, they were so heavy in street life. It was a couple years ago, my mom got chosen to do BT's American Gangster, the Trap Queen edition. When she did that, I remember being scared to talk with the interviewers just because I didn't really know what to say. I couldn't believe, like, this was a real thing. Like, so when we started talking, I remember they kept saying, like, you know, you talk very melodic and your story is very good. And I think that my mom kept hearing them say that. Majority of all the trap queens have a movie that come out after the episode. And I knew my mom was like, I already did an episode with y'all, so if I come out with something, it's going to be through me. Like, my mom, she is like a boss in every sense of the word. Like, she's going to run it no matter what. So first she was working on her story. And then I love music, but I'm not trying to like bash a lot of rappers that's out right now in my generation of rappers. But I miss the story in music. I love when people hear my music and they tell me stuff like, I can hear exactly what you're saying. I know exactly what you're saying. And my mother is one of those people who put the influence of hip hop in my life. Like, she didn't care that I was a kid. You're going to listen to this Tupac record. You're going to listen to this Biggie Smalls record. You're going to hear this. So those songs kind of shaped me. My mother was still hearing my music, and she just kind of one day was like, I want to come out with your story. And BT low-key was saying it, but my mom was just like, no, if we do this, we going to do it. Like, we got to own it. It got to be us. And I woke up one day, and she had a production company.
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0: Cafe Mocha talking to T Savage, Baltimore rapper, and her mother, Chantel Green. They have a new biopic based on T Savage's life. You know, you made that change, Chantel. T, this biopic is more to, it sounds like it's more than just, you know, you talking about rapping.
1: Yes.
0: Mental health. What else does it entail?
1: So the main thing is that it covers is mental health. My mom and my dad, they kind of had similar stories. My mom started hustling because my grandmother was getting evicted and she was 13, 14. My dad was maybe 8 years old when he started hustling because his mom was getting evicted. Neither one of them really knew how to be a parent to me. Their biggest thing was they knew what put them in the streets. So I figured they never wanted that for me. I could never, like, say that I grew up not having anything because I had everything, but I never really had my parents. This movie just shows how that not having your dad, not having your mom, and having to learn how to raise yourself, like, your parents can think that they're saving you, but materialistic things can't save you. You know, like, for my tree to be packed at Christmas, I had to not open my gifts with my mother. There's so many things that my mother and my father, like, didn't get to see me do. And my father paid for it with his life. He never got to see me graduate high school or graduate college or have a daughter, or he never even got to see the relationship that me and my mother have now, because we didn't have the relationship that we have now. We didn't have that at a young age. I felt like they didn't see me for real. This movie covers a lot of that. Like my mother was saying, when I was 16, I remember it was probably a couple months after my dad died. And I just remember, like, I just kept saying, like, I don't want to live another day living. And I tried to commit suicide. And it shows the reality behind all of that. I remember when we were sitting down for the movie, I needed them to understand, like, when they were showing the mental health, the mental psych ward portions of it, that it was so many girls in there that had the smallest problems, like boys or just dumb stuff. And I just knew I didn't belong. Like, what I was going through, I didn't feel like it made me crazy, but I knew that my mind wasn't right. I had, like, I watched my father all the way till he couldn't breathe anymore. I watched the person that killed him until he couldn't breathe anymore. The movie just covers those things, like getting past that. Me doing those things and finally finishing, that was like, to somebody else, it could be like nothing, but it was like, coming from where I'm coming from, it was everything.
2: Rapper T Savage and her mom, Chantel. The upcoming biopic is called Through the Eyes of a Hustler's Daughter, Healing from Childhood Trauma.

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0: 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And on the line, you know, Cafe Mocha is opening up their own chic boutique. And we have our chic boutique person who's going to give us all the deals, tell us all about it. We're so happy to be working with her, Angie Corley. Hey, Angie, how are you?
1: 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Hey, Angelique, Angie. 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It's Care Beauty, and I'm going to tell you, they take the care into it. 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Yo-Yo, you tried it. How'd your skin feel? Did it change overnight?
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1: 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However, it ain't free and it ain't food. I got food coming up, but it is a nice discount, and I'll take that all day.
0: I still want some treats. Do you have anything
1: in the boutique? Listen, it's time to get some Batoy. Listen, we are heading to Chicago, ladies. Since 2015, these are small batch luxury handcrafted yummies. Listen, when it comes to caramel and cheese popcorn, guess what, ladies? We know what we have seen in some of those Chicago baits, but listen, I'm going to get all up in your grill. Bite some of that. Ow.
2: Ooh. Listen. Oh, my goodness.
1: It is soft. 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
2: Yes.
1: A blondie. Oh. 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Like, who doesn't love popcorn?
2: You can tell I got thick hips because I'm over here watching Angie eat it. 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
0: And we love you, Angie. And thank you.
1: I love y'all.
0: Our first chic boutique segment. 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
1: thank you. I'm so excited.
2: Yes.
0: Love it. 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
2: What's your perspective?

this is Mental Health Month, and the stats for Black Americans aren't good, aren't surprising. We're less likely to report having a mental health problem. We're less likely to get help for that trauma, that anxiety, that depression. Scarier is that Black high school kids are more likely to report a suicide attempt. Ain't no shame in getting help. We're going to talk about some of the resources coming up.

0: It's Cafe Mocha with Lonnie Love, Yo-Yo, and Angelique on the line. May is not only Mental Health Awareness Month, it's also the 10th anniversary of the wonderful organization Silence the Shame. And we have entertainment industry veteran Shanti Das with us.
1: She is such an industry legend who has come into the game, created so much hype around a lot of hip hop legends and iconic figures. And when she came out with Silence the Shame, she has done some amazing things. Welcome to Cafe Mocha. Tell us about Silence the Shame.
2: So as you mentioned, Yo-Yo, I used to work in the music business for almost 25 years and had a great run. But my dad died by suicide, y'all, when I was just 7 months old. And I had, you know, two siblings at the time. So my mom, he didn't leave a note. We didn't know what happened or why. So we didn't talk about it. We just hid and buried the feelings and would like give all other kind of excuses as to why my father passed away, but never once said he took his own life when we were younger. Long story short, I was at the height of my career in music, EVP of marketing at Universal, working under Sylvia Rhone. And I quit in 2010 and walked away because I needed to take care of my own mental and physical health challenges. And my mother was getting Alzheimer's. So it was just a lot going on. Then fast forward to 2014, when I was back home in Atlanta, I was still doing a little bit of music stuff, started ATL Live, a music showcase here. And then my best friend took her own life the same way that my dad did in 2014. So that kind of sent me on a downward spiral. And then in 2015, I almost took my own life. So that's why I decided to silence my own shame, get the help that I needed from my pastor, who happens to be Senator Warnock, and my sister. And she convinced me to call the Suicide Lifeline that night. Now you can just dial 988. But more importantly, I got the help that I needed. And then I just started talking about it. So May 5th was National Silence the Shame Day. And so we were excited to celebrate that again this year. But more importantly, y'all, I feel like we've been able to save lives. So we're in year 10 and, you know, we've been able to impact millions online, but more importantly, hundreds of thousands of people where we have pushed them towards the resources. We're trying to erase stigma, Lonnie, and we're trying to reduce suicide rates. We've seen suicide rates increase, particularly amongst Black youth over the last two decades by 30%. And even though I feel like our younger generation is more open to talking about mental health, not all of them are healing or getting the support that they need. So we curate these programs, wellness trainings to really just like meet people where they're at. We have a youth advisory council, and it's so important when you think about youth. Sometimes they like, I don't want to tell my mom, I don't want to tell auntie, but they'll talk amongst themselves. And so we feel like if we can train them, equip them with the healthy coping skills that they need, encourage them to continue to get help, not just when something is wrong, that they can have these healthy lifestyles and go into college and thrive and get these great jobs. And we also train the parents, because you can't train the kids and then you go home and there's still a lot of stigma in the household.
3: If you need tools or resources, go to silencetheshame.com. 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

0: 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Just one of the ways Uber is putting safety at every turn.
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0: It's Cafe Mocha. There is no shame in struggling with your mental health. We're talking to Shanti Das, who's dedicated her life to silencing the shame. Let's get back to it.
1: You know, this month, Silence the Shame has been having tailored events for May 21st to the 24th. Is it MonoCon that you're having?
2: It's MomoCon.
1: MomoCon.
2: So we're so excited. So MomoCon is really a huge conference in Atlanta that people come from all over the country. So a lot of people are into anime, right? The Japanese animation. So it's a huge anime conference. And guess what, y'all? They found us. We are the official charitable partner for MomoCon. So we'll be there every day. We'll have tabling. We'll have resources. We even made some Silence of Shame t-shirts with like some of their MomoCon characters. So it's like new territory for us, but we're really excited that they appreciated the work from us, and that they allowed us to be a part of their big conference. So that's really exciting for us.
1: And also, you're having Restoring Hope Resource Fair.
2: Yes. So that is a full resource fair that we're having. If for those of your listeners that are in the Atlanta area, we are targeting youth and young adults ages 16 to 24. Come out. We'll have mental health resources. But we look at the whole health of the child, right? So not only will we have mental health resources, we'll have resources around education, around employment. If you need legal advice, we'll have just a plethora of vendors on hand to really help our youth and young adults to either, you know, get going after high school or figure out what they're going to do from a college perspective.
1: And again, how can our listeners all across the country get in touch with Silence the Shame and be a part of it or donate?
2: 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Or if you want to text, you've got your cell phone, you got a break in the middle of the day, just text the word silence, S-I-L-E-N-C-E, to 707070. And the last thing I'd like to mention, if it's okay, y'all, I have a new book out. It's a pocket guide of 30 tips of grieving the loss of a loved one. So many people in our country are losing parents, grandparents, friends, whether, you know, a loved one has been sick or it's unexpected. I lost my sister unexpectedly 7 years ago, and then I lost my mother 4 years ago, and the grief journey has been really difficult for me. So if you know someone that is in need of it or has just, you know, had a recent loss, maybe instead of flowers or in addition to flowers, you can purchase a pocket guide, and you can find those guides on my website at guideforgrief, G-U-I-D-E, forgrief.com.
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1: This is the espresso. Vivica Fox literally looks like a monster in the new film, Is God Is. While doing the press tour, she talked about aging.
2: You know, life changes. The body changes. And you're not going to be the same size that you were when you were 19, 20 years old. But people forget that sometimes, and they can say very mean things. And so if you don't listen to the chatterbox and stay true to who you are and love who you are, you know, it can destroy you.
1: Aging beautifully is Lynn Whitfield, who will be seeking revenge as Alicia in the final season of The Chi.
3: I never think first, oh, let me seek revenge. I deal with hurt. I call a psychologist to explore the psyche of a woman who says, I'm not going to sit with this pain. I'm going to make them pay. That's a very dark place to be.
1: 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That's the espresso.
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3: It's been a 24-year journey. I've been in professional baseball for 24 years. It started as a player. I grew up in the game. I saw the game close, you know, with my father, Gary Matthews, who played for the Phillies, and my brother, Gary Jr. And so I've been around the game a long time. I played minor league baseball, and so I had a close view of the game. And when I was done playing, I had to go back to school, and that's really when I focused my love for the game with my academic journey and completing my education, finishing school. That helped me get into an internship with the Chicago Cubs in their front office and eventually the commissioner's office for the White Sox, and been able to navigate that road and really just methodically work my way up. You put in a lot of hard work and a lot of hours, and it's a grind. And, you know, look up 24 years later and you've made a career of it, and just extremely proud and excited with the work that I get a chance to do each and every day. It doesn't feel like work when I'm waking up and trying to help the next generation. So excited about where the game is going and what we've been able to accomplish.
2: That's incredible. Give it up for Sarge Matthews, please. One of the great Philadelphia Phillies. Thank you. Yes.
3: Absolutely. I appreciate that.
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0: 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We are WURD.

It's time for the let out. It's the moments of transition after a main event. It's the place where you calm down, relax, restore, and hang out. This is the place where the music speaks to and for you. This is where you breathe on WURD, Progressive Black Talk Media.

met him on a Thursday. Sunny afternoon, cumulus clouds, 84 degrees. He was brown and deep. Said he wanted to talk about my mission, listen to my past lives. Word?

physically.

0: Say, baby, can I be your slave? 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Who am I? I'll be whoever you say. But right now, I'm the sight-raped hunter, blindly pursuing you as my prey. And I just want to give you injections of sublime erections and get you to dance to my rhythm. Make you dream archetypes of black angels in flight upon wings of distorted, contorted, metaphoric jism. Come on, Slim. Fuck your man, I ain't worried about him. It's you who I want to step to my scene. Cause rather than deal with the fallacy of this dry reality, I'd rather dance and romance your sweet ass in a wet dream. Who am I? Well, they all call me brother to the night. And right now, I'm the blues in your left thigh. Trying to become the funk in your right. Is that all right?
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2: From the town to the nation, we'd like to do a song for you about the larger picture. There's only one season lately. There used to be an agreement between the seasons that they would all come and stay for 3 months and then go to wherever seasons go when they're not where we are. Lately, there has been no spring, no summer, and no fall. Politically and philosophically and psychologically, there has only been the season of ice. It is a season of frozen dreams and frozen nightmares, a scene of frozen progress and frozen ideas, frozen aspirations and inspirations. They call the season winter. We call the song winter.

0: We're in America, Ron Holloway on the tenor saxophone. Thank you very much.
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0: eyes open, the fist clenched. Heads up, eyes open, the fist clenched. 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Look here, right on. We say power to the people.
1: Power to the people.
0: Right on. We say it's a lot of talk going around about terrorism. We say black people are the OVs, the original victims of terrorism. We say political prisons are victims of terrorism. We say opposition is free them all. We say those soldiers in Attica, free them all. What's the goal?
1: Free them all.
0: Mumia Abu Jamal,
1: free them all.
0: Sanyana Kona,
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0: Rochelle Sekou McGee,
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0: The New York 3,
1: free them all.
0: Man, we say free all political prisons and prisons of war. Free Aaron Patterson, free your brother, free your sister down the street, free those soldiers in Attica again. In the spirit of Harriet Tubman and Sada Shakur, let's sing, let's move, let's organize to be free.

0: Salim Kweli. We thank y'all. Thank Dave Chappelle. We thank God, y'all.
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think I got one. Right here. There you go. Come on, man. Come on, you know what it is. Come on, man, I gotta go. This is your wife? Yeah? I didn't understand what you said, but we gonna roll with it. I got a feeling you're gonna be in trouble tonight. Listen. So you know what this is.

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Wait a minute. We got one more. Yeah, one more. Yeah. Where he at? Right there. There he is. Right there. There he is. Right there. Come on, man. I gotta go. Right here. One time. Hey.

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0: 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This is Solomon Jones on 900 AM, 96.1 FM, WURD. I want to welcome you back to Wake Up With Word. And we're taking your calls at 215-634-8065. That is 215-634-8065. That, of course, the number you can call to get in on the conversation right here at WURD Radio and let us know your comments on this morning's show. 215-634-8065 is the number you can call to get in. You know, we didn't talk a lot about this, but you know, speaking of football season, you've got the fact that athletes are told to be quiet, right? Politically. You know, one of them, Colin Kaepernick, blackballed for taking a stand against what was happening to black people at the hands of police and other law enforcement across this country. But Jackson Dart, you know, the quarterback for the New York Giants, he goes and he makes this enthusiastic introduction for Trump, and he pro-Trump and this and that. And, you know what I mean? Mm-hmm. And he's free to say whatever he wants.
1: Yeah.
0: Double standard much?
1: Yeah. It's all of a sudden okay. Like, even LeBron James was told to shut up and dribble.
0: That's right.
1: You know, when he tried to speak out.
0: Yeah.
1: But yeah, Jackson Dart introduced Donald Trump at some rally, and he's been getting a lot of heat and backlash for it, and everybody's coming out to defend him. Like, no, he has a right to support who he supports and expresses. Oh, so it's okay, you know, when it's Donald Trump.
0: Right. And when the athlete is white.
1: Right.
0: I mean, because you don't have, you know, a whole lot of, you know, white athletes who are speaking out about, you know, much of anything, because they quite frankly don't have to. But, you know, when black folk do it, it's a problem.
1: Right. And again, I hope it's a very eye-opening realization for the culture, because it just shows that, you know, people can be, they can have a fascination with our culture.
0: Yeah.
1: But not exactly, you know, be aligned with us. Because you see Jackson Dart, one of the things that made him so popular is because, you know, he's real swaggy. He wears the jewelry. You know, when he makes a big play, you know, he does, like, you know, the hip-hop dances.
0: Yeah.
1: So he's very cultured.
0: Right.
1: In the flashiness of black people.
0: Yeah.
1: But then you get up there and you stand next to Donald Trump, who's trying to take down black people at every angle.
0: Oh, man, they love the culture, hate the struggle.
1: Mm-hmm.
0: You know what I mean? You know, you wouldn't trade places with me for one day.
1: Right.
0: You know what I'm saying? Even if you can maintain that position, you maintain the same position, trade my skin with yours. You know what I'm saying? And see how different the experience is. But, you know, you're right. You know, culture vultures, man. You know, they love we like the dances. We like the music. We like the swag. We like the language. And let me introduce Donald Trump. You know what I mean?
1: Yeah.
0: It is deep stuff. But, you know, when black athletes do it, to your point, they're told, you know, shut up and play. Shut up and dribble. Shut up and don't talk about that. Well, keep politics out of my football. You know what I mean? Some fat white dude on the couch. Keep politics out of my football.
1: Yeah, that's the go-to phrase.
0: Yeah. Like, but it's all right if they do it. You know, deep stuff, deep stuff. And speaking of politics, man, Jill Biden, I can only imagine sitting there and watching someone I love, and you're seeing them stumble in a way where you are afraid for their health. You think something is happening to them in that moment, and you just got to sit there. You know what I mean? And Jill Biden, very protective of her husband. Somebody tried to jump on the stage, Jill Biden jumped up, like, hold up. You know what I mean? Like, she very protective of her husband. And, you know, I appreciate that about her. She a real one. But, yeah, man, seeing that in that moment and thinking that he was having a stroke, that's deep.
1: Yeah. Yeah. And so much unfolded after that. And, you know, there was criticism if maybe it was like an insensitive response to just immediately kind of like pull Biden out. You know, I guess it was, you know, it was kind of cold in a way. Like, yep, you're done. Like, that's it for you, buddy.
0: Yeah.
1: You know, and even though, like I said, I do think it was the decision was right. But I feel like maybe the way they went about it was a little wrong.
0: Mm-hmm. Yeah, well, you know, it was ruthless, but politics is ruthless.
1: Yeah.
0: You know what I mean? And that's what bothers me about my party. I've been a Democrat my whole life. But the thing that bothers me about Democrats is that they try to act like they're above the fray. They try to act like, you know, we're so clean and pure and transparent and all of that. And you're not. You're not. No, you're not. You know what I mean? And I believe that becomes part of the problem, is that they are trying to pretend that that the business that they're in is not ruthless. And it is. It is. And that's why Biden had to go. But Biden should have been gone if you didn't think that he was the candidate to win. But they realized, their calculus was, look, he's an old white dude. We need an old white dude to win. He was able to win it for us last time. He's done a pretty good job as president. Yeah, inflation is up, but, you know, inflation goes up and down. We can work through that, and we can win. But what they didn't realize is two things they didn't realize. Trump has not just voters. He has people who are devoted to him. And when he's on the ballot, things are different for the Republican Party, because he has said all of the things that all of them have been holding in for since 1965. See, you know, stuff that wasn't cool to say anymore and do anymore after, you know, the civil rights era, you know. And so he represents an America that they pine away for, that they long for. And so they are devoted to him. And he had been running for the whole time Biden was in, you know, and so any slip up by the Democrats was going to result in a loss. And the ultimate slip up was, y'all didn't realize that Joe Biden probably, you know, was politically on his last legs. Not to say that he was in terms of his life, but politically he was on his last leg. Like, he had run because he had to. Back in, 2020, he ran because he had to. They needed him in order to win. They needed a old white man who was, middle, center left in terms of his views. That's what they needed. And he was that guy. Jim Clyburn, who endorsed him in South Carolina, literally saved his campaign. Black folks saved his campaign. That's why black people are being targeted now. We'd have done too much politically, man. We've had too much power politically. We're the ones standing in between a normal America and an America that looks a lot like, you know, Germany in 1933. We're the firewall. And so what do you do when you're trying to start a firewall? First thing you got to do, you got to get rid of that firewall. You got to get that out the way. You know what I mean? And that's what's happening in America. That's why black people are being targeted. And I think we underestimate our own power. Because, again, Joe Biden does not win without black folks standing up in South Carolina and saying, this is the guy who can win. We don't need Trump back. We're gonna back him. They saved his campaign. You know, and that's why it's so important that this week in South Carolina, the Senate said, nah, we're not going to draw a map that gets rid of Jim Clyburn's district. Do you know how powerful Jim Clyburn is? Jim Clyburn got Joe Biden elected. Because Jim Clyburn told black folks in South Carolina, this is the guy who can win. This is the guy we're going to back, and saved his campaign. Joe Biden wouldn't have been president without Jim Clyburn. And so it's literally God stepping in that the South Carolina Senate didn't just write a map that was going to erase his district. Like, all of this stuff matters. And so when you talk about the battle for the soul of this country, black people are at the center of that battle. That's why they're drawing maps to draw away black political power. That's why they're doing it. All of that immigration stuff and black people running around like, yeah, these immigrants. Nah, they was never the target. You were the target, because the immigrants have no political power. They can't vote if they're undocumented. All of that. Oh, it's undocumented people voting. That's a lie. How are they voting? How are they registering? They can't vote. you are always the target because black people are the ones with the political power and with the wherewithal to make them lose. See? That's why we're being targeted right now. You know, and all of that immigration.

0: distracted people from the Epstein files. You're right.
1: You're right. I said Epstein, and Epstein.
0: Mm-hmm.
1: So it's just he's very good at averting it, though. And by the way, this may be a little kind of heavy there, but any thoughts about the in Australia and about 20 other countries, they have mandatory voting. It's. I remember I was just streaming one time to a radio show, and it was a Saturday over there, and they were telling people, if you turn 18 today, you got to go register at the. They get about the same results. They rotate between the Conservative Party and the Liberal Party there, if you don't vote, if you don't have a good excuse, you get fined like the quarter of a traffic ticket until you do show up at the polls.
0: Wow. Okay.
1: About 20 countries do that.
0: Mm-hmm.
1: Now, one time, a country that got rid of that rule, they became authoritarian like that. So they didn't want the powers that be did not want that.
0: Yeah. Yeah, no, I think that's interesting. I think that, you might have to do that because, you know, in Philadelphia, we just had an election and only 22% of the registered voters showed up. That's crazy.
1: Yeah. And by the way, just to let you know where I'm coming from, I guess the way my parents brought me up there, when I was 15, I picked an independent hall to protest the bridge down in the violence at the bridge in Alabama with the Selma.
0: Yeah, the Eben Pettus Bridge.
1: Yep, so that was just kind of my heritage.
0: Well, good for you, Jim.
1: Anyway, well, thank you very much for taking my call.
0: Thank you for calling this morning on WURD. We certainly appreciate it. Let's go to Ivan in New Jersey on line 3. Go ahead, Ivan.
2: Hey, good morning, guys. How you doing, man?
0: Good. How are you?
2: I'm great. I am calling to say, with the Trump situation and that lady, I think that's extremely wrong.
0: Mm.
2: That's just, power is intoxicating. Dealing with the fact that blacks are targeted, I appreciate the respect they gave to Jim Clyburn, or Clyburn, if I'm saying it wrong, or what he did.
0: Mm-hmm.
2: But against Solomon, I'm going to continuously say, vote, but then vote with your dollars. Because they can't redistrict where we spend our pay cut.
0: Mm-hmm. Mm. Yeah, I hear you.
2: On that.
0: Yeah, I hear you. And I agree. I think, and again, that's what the whole Building the Black Agenda has been about. It's been about using our dollars in a targeted way. We know where we can't go. We know where we're not spending. But the question is, where do you now spend? What do you now do? And so I want to thank you for your call this morning on WURD Radio. Tell you what we're going to do. We are going to go to break. And on the other side of this break, we are going to continue the show right here on WURD Radio. And we'll talk to you on the other side. I'm Solomon Jones. We'll be right back.

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1: Crews are still working with the situation on the 30 bypass eastbound just after 322. Looks like crews are still getting you by in that far right shoulder. You will see delays back up to Thorndale. Also, we're looking at delays still around the Ben Franklin Bridge coming in westbound from the downside to 8th and Vine heading into the city. Boulevard, we're busy southbound Ridge all the way down towards the Schuylkill. Schuylkill seeing heavy delays from the westbound side from Roosevelt Boulevard to Gladwin. We're seeing pretty much jam traffic. Crescara, total traffic.

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0: Good morning. 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I want to welcome you back to Wake Up With Word. We're, of course, taking your calls at 215-634-8065. That is 215-634-8065. That is the number you can call to get in on the conversation right here at WURD Radio and let us know your comments on this morning's show. 215-634-8065. 065 is the number. You could, of course, weigh in on Facebook at Forward at FORWURD. That is FORWURD. That, of course, is how you weigh in on Facebook, and a number of people are doing just that. Julie Ward Carnegie says, for the most part, the representatives in every official election, as it pertains to Democrats, they handle humility policy, non-dismissive evidence with retrospect. So she's saying a lot. You've got Terry Rivers, who says, Deborah Dorn Carter, good morning to Deborah. Deborah saying good morning to the Word family as well. Sherry Garrett DeBrest says, we have to stop liking and sharing every time you see a white swaggy person. We catapult them into stardom because they can dance like us, as if that legitimizes our God-given talent. Jackson Dart. She ain't lying. You know what I mean? You know, they invited to the cookout. Well, you know, what are their views?
1: Right.
0: You know what I'm saying? They love your culture, but they don't like you.
1: Mm-hmm.
0: And here's the deep thing, right? Your whole success depends on the black men around you, because, what, 70% of the players in the NFL are black? The majority of NFL players are black. The majority of the players on your team are black. So you dependent on these black guys. You know what I mean? They should just, on the first pass rush, just stand aside just one time.
1: Right.
0: You know what I'm saying?
1: That's the thing with me. We're so quick to say invited to the cookout just because you're a little bit cool.
0: Right.
1: As hard as we work, as many accomplishments as you make, as many degrees as you get, when was the last time you heard somebody say, oh, they're invited to the country club?
0: Right. How about that?
1: Mm-hmm.
0: How about that? You know, and you know, they deified Charlie Kirk. You know what I mean? Charlie Kirk, one of the things he said was, you know, I wonder if I'm dealing with a black person, which one of them said, if I get on a plane as a black pilot,
1: I remember.
0: I'm wondering if this person is qualified.
1: Mm-hmm.
0: You know, we got to work twice as hard to get half as much. You know what a black pilot got to go through in order for people to put their multi-million dollar airplane in his hands? Why would you just think about it, just from a business standpoint, from a common sense standpoint, right? Say I'm the owner of the airline, right? I own American Airlines. Why would I put anybody in the cockpit of my plane who's not qualified? Why would I do that? What, just to be nice? Just to be politically correct? No, you gotta be, and especially if you black, you better be extra qualified in order to get in that position. Like, just stuff y'all saying is just dumb. It don't even make sense. Nobody would do that.
1: Yeah, they probably made him fly the plane upside down before they passed him. Like, you know, and that's it. It's not like there's separate, like, schools. I'm like, they come from the same school. Like, the black pilot trained at the same school as the white pilot.
0: And they probably flew military aircraft.
1: Yeah.
0: You know, a lot of them come from that background where they've flown fighter jets, or they've flown, you know, helicopters, or they've flown. And so they've had the best training in the world in order for them to do that. And you know, have done it under, you know, tremendously stressful conditions. Like, flying a airliner for them is like a vacation.
1: Right.
0: You know what I did to get to this position? You know how many hours I've had to take? How many hours of flight time I've had to have in order for me to be qualified for this position? It's just dumb. The stuff you're saying is dumb. You know, Akbar trained to fly planes, right? And you have to have a certain number of hours of flying before you get a license.
1: Right.
0: And so there is no workaround for that. There is no, oh, I'm just going to skip all of that. You can't. You know, and so the stuff that they say, you know, they say it and you know, white people like, yeah, ain't no black people getting in no position like that they're not qualified for. that they didn't train for, that they don't have the wherewithal to do. Like, ain't none of that happening. That's not, y'all just making this up. It's just unbelievable how racism works. But there it is. But she's right. You know, looking at somebody, oh, they, ooh, he could do our dance. Look at that. Oh, he invited to the cookout. Meanwhile, this boy worshiping Trump with the rest of them. You know what I'm saying? You know, watch what you say. You know, and watch what you do in terms of, you know, who you are supporting, because guess what? They don't support you.
1: Right. All I know is it's going to be an interesting season in that locker room.
0: Yeah, it is. Yeah, it is. You know, but now, you know, Saquon went and played golf with him and all that. That's all true. Up under him. I didn't like it. Mm. I didn't like it at all. But, of course, you know, Saquon also came from New York, from the Giants.
1: Yeah.
0: You know, where Jackson Dart is now doing the same thing. You know what I mean? So he got to learn the Philly way. He hadn't learned it yet. But yeah, I didn't like it that they asked his teammates about it. They was like, look, long as he play.
1: Right. Well, the one thing I will give Saquon credit for is he at least did start to, like, push away from it a little bit. I remember, like, Trump had invited him for something.
0: Yeah.
1: Asked him to be a part of some type of team. And he was just like, nah, I'm okay.
0: Yeah.
1: You know, like, so I will give him credit for that. Like, I think, you know, he started to realize the image that was given.
0: Oh, yeah.
1: Like, maybe not.
0: Yeah. It's harmful. Like, you know, the dude is like trying to literally dismantle black political power. You know what I'm saying? So I want to hear from you, man. Give me a call. 215-634-8065. Of course, the number you can call to get in on the conversation right here at WURD Radio. Let us know what you think. And you can also, of course, weigh in on Facebook at Forward at FORWURD. That's FORWURD. Joanne Kemp says, sometimes people refuse to have a top-rated black doctor. They'd rather receive low-level care.
1: It's a subconscious thing.
0: Mm.
1: That, you know, people just automatically assume white is better.
0: Yeah. Well, I think when you live in a society where everything in the society is giving you that message, mm-hmm. whether it's spoken or not, you know, Muhammad Ali one time said, why is everybody on TV white? You know what I'm saying? And, you know, it's like, yeah, but that's a message.
1: Yeah.
0: You know, you look at Mexican TV.
1: Yeah.
0: You know what I'm saying?
1: Yeah.
0: Ain't no brown Mexicans on there. And most of them are brown.
1: Right.
0: Ain't no brown Mexicans on Mexican TV. You look at it that, it's like, yo, all the newscasters, they look white. Mm-hmm. You know, and so it's a subconscious message, you know, even in our own cultures. You know, that's where colorism comes from, right? Where, you know, you got people, they used to call it color struck, right? You got people who, you know, they only like people who are a certain complexion within the black range of complexions, right? And so that's a real thing, but it comes from racism. It comes from the view that somehow lighter is better.
1: Yeah.
0: You know,
1: you can even look at it from, like, when you see, like, marketing. Like, if you notice, a lot of technology comes, like, Apple's good for whenever they release a new product.
0: Yeah.
1: The voiceover will usually be somebody with, like, a British accent.
0: Mm.
1: Because subconsciously, for whatever reason, the British accent just sounds very smart.
0: Yeah.
1: You just assume anybody with a British accent is, like, yep. a master scholar. They could be dumb as a brick. It's got an accent. You know? But it's a subconscious thing. You hear that British accent, it's like, oh, this is elite.
0: Yeah. Yeah. Yeah. There's a cruise line, and you know we love cruises. And there's a cruise line. And it's this woman with this accent. I mean, it's like overboard. She like exploring the world in comfort. And it's like, come on, sis. You know what I mean? You're doing too much. You know, but it makes it sound like, to your point, it's this, you know, very high class thing because that's the way that they talk. You know what I'm saying? And it's like, nah. You know, and so, but the interesting thing for me is that even though you have that, you know, on the other end of the spectrum, you also have all of these companies using black music as the soundtrack for white lives. You ever see that?
1: Yeah.
0: You know what I'm saying? Mm-hmm. You know, you look at the commercials and it's like, you know, but it's because the music that we have is so it strikes at your emotions. It's music that expresses the human experience in ways that other music just doesn't, right? It speaks to who we are as people in a very unique and very heartfelt way. And so when you want to express what's happening in a moment in a film or in a commercial or in anything visual, well, you're using black music because that black music speaks to it in ways that other music just can't. You know what I mean? And so, you know, you again, wanting our culture, but not wanting us. And so there has to be, I think, a recognition on our part of how great and how impactful our culture actually is. You know, now that's great. Jackson Dart can do the dances and all of that. But Jackson Dart, apparently, you know, don't like us.
1: Yeah, that Ole Miss came out.
0: You know what I mean?
1: Real quick.
0: Little bit.
1: Yeah.
0: You know what I mean? Mississippi. 215-634-8065. That, of course, the number. You can also, of course, weigh in on Facebook at Forward at F-O-R-W-U-R-D. That is F-O-R-W-U-R-D. That, of course, is how you weigh in on Facebook and let us know your comments on this morning's show. Gail Robinson said, Grand Rise. A thrilling Thursday morning. Wordy, Solomon, Fahim, and guests. Enjoy this God-giving blessing of a day. We have to stay focused, engaged, united, and inspired. Strive to do the best. We are the image of greatness, but some of us are fighting being great. We are the blueprint that our ancestors died for. Thank you for that, Gail. And Joanne Kemp weighing in saying, several conservative radio stations have black music during their breaks, then come right back on degrading black people. Where's Kid Rock? That part.
1: How many times have artists had to call out Donald Trump himself for using their music in his campaign trail?
0: Mm-hmm. They like, don't be using our music.
1: Yeah.
0: Do not use our music as it, because what the underlying message is that, oh, I'm using their music. They back me. You know what I mean? They support me. You know what I'm saying? You know, they're the soundtrack for, again, the soundtrack for what I'm doing. K-pop. What is K-pop, Fahim? That Korean music?
1: Korean pop, yeah.
0: Right? It's Korean pop music. Great music. Wonderful music. Wonderful people. But again, it's based in black music. I mean, it's literally like, you know, you can hear, like, wait, that sound like, what's that song from the 90s? You know what I'm saying? So you listen to K-pop and you really listening to an imitation, quite frankly, of black culture. And, you know, do you. Y'all do your thing. It's great. Y'all can sing like that. That's wonderful. But K-pop literally is like a copy of black music. So our culture, the point I'm trying to make is that our culture is being emulated around the world. That black culture literally drives trends around the world. You know, it drives fashion, it drives music, it drives dances, it drives, that's what black culture does. It is emulated around the world. Sana Moore posts this on Facebook and says, my 103-year-old grandmother grew up in a time where they were taught to believe that white doctors are smarter than black doctors and can give you better care. Thankfully, my grandmother didn't believe this, but I remember her sister, my great aunt, when she was alive, she used to say all the time that she doesn't want to see a black doctor. I knew of a few other elders from that generation who shared the same sentiment. That part of our history isn't talked about enough. And she's right. You know what I mean? We got to talk about it. We got to talk about it because what happens is that you're conditioned to believe in your own inferiority. By everything, every message that you get, right? When black history is not taught, when black excellence is not shown, when black businesses are sabotaged, right? When black communities are destroyed, when black people live in poverty at a higher rate than others, you think, oh man, it's just because y'all lazy. Nah, it's because you got a society set up for your failure. And so when you understand that, and when you know that, and when you don't believe the whole pull yourself up by the bootstraps, even when you ain't got no boots, when you start to understand that, like, you up against some stuff that maybe you need to work together to get over, that's when you begin to succeed. We're going to go to break on the other side. We're going to continue the show right here on WURD.

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0: Good morning. 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And I want to welcome you back to Wake Up With Word. We're dealing with some technical difficulties this morning. So, email your comments or put them on Facebook at Forward at FORWURD. That is FORWURD. That, of course, is where you can put your comments on this morning's show at FORWURD and let us know what you think about what we are talking about this morning. FORWURD. That, of course, is how you get in on Facebook. So, we're talking about a number of things, man, including our top stories, which include story number one. The president said during a cabinet meeting on Wednesday that he's not concerned about making a deal soon with Iran, adding that he doesn't care about the midterms. He said he thinks the regime's calculation is that he has a negotiated deal before the midterms, but he said he doesn't care about it. They're not going to outweigh him. So we'll see what that means in the midterm elections and how that plays out for the voters. So, number of things, of course, happening, including the war in Iran continuing, really, through a ceasefire. Now, they claim that there's a ceasefire, but the United States keeps firing at Iran. Iran, of course, firing back. So, how is that a ceasefire? I'm trying to figure out. I thought, when you have a ceasefire, you actually cease firing. But that does not seem to be the case. Oil prices are reacting. As you would think, they are going up as the Strait of Hormuz continues to be blocked and ships really not comfortable going through there. And again, it's not even about whether or not the ships can get through. It's about the threat of something happening to these ships. Those ships are insured because they have cargoes that are worth, untold amounts of money. And so they have to be insured. But the insurance companies don't want to take the risk because they know that there are mines in the water. They know that there is a war going on. They know that Iran or, another actor in that region could hit the boats. And here's what else is happening as a result of this war. So the United States, other countries really focused on what's happening there in Iran, what's happening with that key waterway, the Strait of Hormuz, what's happening in that area of the Middle East. And so Somalian pirates are now getting ramped up again off the coast of Somalia because the ships are going past there in order to get to Europe or to Asia. And Somalian pirates like, yo, it's sweet now. It's sweet again. You know what I mean? So they are, hijacking ships. And so there's because of this war, because of the United States and Israeli decision to attack Iran, it's really destabilized oil markets. It's destabilized transportation. It's destabilized fertilizer because that also comes out of that area, natural gas. And so you're going to see prices go up on everything, including stuff that you wouldn't think would be connected to this, right? So fertilizer is what farmers use to grow produce. So now produce prices, I fully expect to go up. Right. When this new crop comes in and they don't have enough fertilizer, you're going to see shortages on certain crops. And so the price of those crops going to go up. That's what's going to happen. And so this war is creating the kind of instability that is really going to affect not only what happens with oil, but what happens with everything. And so it's a lot, man. You can't take these kinds of actions and think that there aren't going to be any consequences.
1: Yeah, I mean, he already said out of his own mouth he doesn't take American finances into consideration when he makes these decisions. So he already said, I don't care that y'all are struggling. Yep. So why would he have any urgency to end this war?
0: Yeah.
1: All his oil buddies are continuing to make more money.
0: Yeah. Yeah. And he can manipulate markets in a way that appear to benefit him and his cronies.
1: Yeah,
0: that's what appears to be happening. That every time he said, "Oh, the prices, the war get ready to end. We get ready to come to a deal." He know doggone well ain't no deal on the table for real.
1: Yeah. Now the DOJ claimed they were investigating the stuff going on with the market, but they work for him, so who knows where that's going?
0: Right. So every time, and he knows I can say stuff because I'm the president. And people will believe it, even though they know I'll be lying all the time. They'll believe it. So there's a deal. We get ready to have a deal. Any minute now, there's going to be a deal. Ain't no deal.
1: Yeah.
0: Tomorrow, you saying that to manipulate the markets.
1: Yeah. Tomorrow's Friday, so I'm sure he'll say something.
0: I mean, it's deep stuff, man. And so we're struggling. Our grocery prices are off the chain. Our gas prices, they fluctuate. I've never seen, even before this war started, the gas prices were fluctuating so much that it was just odd. It was just really odd to watch. It might go up 10 cents or down 15 cents in a day. Like, man, why is the oil prices fluctuating like that? I'm old enough to remember. When, if gas prices went up or down, it was like, 2-3 cents a day or whatever. It wasn't going up 10 or 15 cents in a day. That was happening even before this war started with the second Trump presidency. It's just weird. You notice that, Fahim?
1: Yeah. Yeah. Like jumps that just don't seem, normal or natural,
0: right.
1: Because to your point, it could be like, 3.15 today and 3.17 tomorrow. Like that's what you're used to seeing. But to be like 3.15 today and tomorrow it's 3.95. It's like, wait, what?
0: Yeah, exactly. Doesn't make sense.
1: Yeah.
0: So we're watching all of that, of course, happening. And, it's a lot. It's too much, quite frankly. But a lot of it driven by this war. But I think there's a greater instability because you can't really predict or trust what's going to happen next with this administration. And that affects markets, because the main thing that a market is dependent on is stability. You need to have some stability. Right. And we don't have that and haven't had that under this president. And that's what's driving prices up and down, driving markets up and down, driving the kind of uncertainty that really affects the bottom line. So a lot of that happening. You can, of course, weigh in on Facebook at Forward at FORWURD. That is FORWURD. Diane Fassett says on Facebook, before Trump was president, everybody saw his record on when he handled businesses to the casinos and other things. And he's doing the same thing with our country. The difference is all of his rich billionaire buddies are pulling the strings, making billions off the American people. I agree with that. All you got to do is look in Atlantic City. I remember going there years ago, man, after, he had come and he had these casinos and, didn't pay people. There were people there who did work and didn't get paid. Then he'd take them to court and just keep taking them to court. One of the contractors was like, it's like it's a game to him. He just keeps on going to court and he knows that you can only go back to court, up until the point where your money's gone. And then you have to settle. And so the contractor's like, it's like a game to him. But that's what he did. And so you look at Atlantic City now, man, it's in a shambles, man.
1: Yeah.
0: You know what I mean? All the places that he opened up and all, they closed, sold, all of that, man. And, he was at the center of a lot of that.
1: Yeah. Atlantic City used to be mini Vegas. If you couldn't get to Vegas, Atlantic City was the next best thing.
0: Yep.
1: I remember when I was in the process of moving to Philadelphia and my friends who live in other places were like, oh, you're going to be close to Atlantic City. Like it was like a cool thing.
0: Yeah.
1: And now I can't even think about the last time I even thought about going to Atlantic City.
0: Yeah, man. Last time I took Solomon to Atlantic City, because he remembered when he was they were little and we would go and we go. They had a big mall. Beautiful mall, man. All these high-end stores, and they had a water show we used to take them to, and it was, it would be water that would be flashing and lights and music, and we go in and out of the stores, and we eat in one of the sports bars, and we walk up and down the boardwalk, and we enjoyed it, but it was just like a shadow of itself, and he was like, I don't want to go back. Because it in looking at it, how it ended up after him, after Trump, you know, it was depressing to think about what it used to be. So I was like, I don't want to go back. I'm good.
1: Yeah, I think the only time it's even somewhat lively now is if there's an event going on.
0: Right.
1: You know, like a concert or you know, a festival, something like that. But if it's not some event going on, it's dead.
0: Mm-hmm. Yeah. Very unfortunate, man. So tell you what we're going to do. We're going to go to break. Go on the other side of the break. We should be talking with our next guest, Kristen Graham. I am Solomon Jones. This is WURD Radio.

0: Good morning. This is Solomon Jones on 900 AM, 96.1 FM, WURD. And I want to welcome you back to Wake Up With Word. Joining us now is Inquirer education reporter Kristen Graham. Kristen, good morning.
1: Good morning, Solomon. How are you?
0: I'm good. How are you?
1: I'm doing well.
0: That's good. That's good. So let's talk first about what's going on during the hiring season in the Philadelphia School District. They've got this looming budget deficit. Sounds like the sky is falling, but they still got to hire people. How's that going?
1: Yeah, so look, it's always complicated, you know, hiring teachers, hiring staff in a huge district, right? Like, it's a big bureaucracy, and you've got, you know, union rules which dictate in some cases. So now most teacher positions are filled by something that the PFT and district call site selection. So it's kind of like, you know, you see a job opening, you apply there, you think the school will be a good fit, and, you know, the principal, you have an interview with the principal. However, you know, if you are someone who is forced transferred, so let's say you're losing your job because of budget cuts, and you don't get an offer through site selection, then there are a number of positions that are not that, you know, are filled through seniority order. So, you know, there's a lot of moving pieces, right? And it sounds like things are especially messy this year because you have, on one hand, school closures. We have 17 schools that are set to close, not this fall, but next fall. But obviously those teachers in those schools are maybe thinking, hey, maybe I want to go to I want to get a different job before, you know, my school closes.
0: Yeah.
1: And then you have the budget deficit, which is causing the loss of 340 positions. You know, both teachers, climate staff, some counselors, you know, reading specialists. We got kind of a lot of folks. And it just sounds like it's a mess, both for folks who are in the system now and also folks who are outside applicants. Maybe you're a graduate from, you know, with a recent degree in education or something like that, you're coming from another district. Just sounds like it's a lot. There's a lot of uncertainty, and, you know, it's been hard for job candidates. It's been hard for, you know, people in the system to get things to move. And, you know, meanwhile, other districts and charters are moving along with their hiring timeline. So it's not like there's an infinite, you know, pool of teachers and other staff. And we know there's a teaching shortage, you know, nationwide. So it's real complicated.
0: Yeah. So, and they're competing with districts that have more money, more stability. And so I would imagine some of the Philadelphia teachers, I was actually talking to a teacher in one of the schools that is slated to close. And, you know, she was talking like she might be moving on before the school closes.
1: Yeah. It's hard because I know, you know, staff feel enormous loyalty to their students, to the communities that are, you know, going to suffer significant losses. But at the same time, you know, you got to pay your bills. So if you see a job at a school that, you know, really appeals to you and you interview and you get it, like, you know, folks have to take care of their families. So no shame in moving on if you need to move on. But obviously these are communities that, you know, are really going to lose a lot of stability. So it's a tough situation.
0: It is a tough situation. So the school district is planning a $4.6 billion budget, but there's some classroom cuts. How are they going to meet that budget?
1: It's budget day today. The school board is set to meet today. And what's happening is, you know, the board has before it this $4.6 billion budget that includes these 340 cuts. And, you know, the mayor has proposed the very controversial Uber tax, a dollar per ride, trip rideshare tax, that, you know, still is unsettled because city council is kind of saying we don't love the idea of this. But, you know, obviously these things are subject of negotiation. And, you know, Dr. Watlington, the superintendent, has said, look, if this Uber tax comes through, we'll restore these positions. Mm-hmm. But we're not budgeting. We have to pass a budget today, and they're not budgeting on money that's not assured. So they're going to pass a budget that assumes the 340 cuts. And there's kind of then, you know, a level of, you know, they're going to pass it today.
0: Yeah.
1: And then, you know, then what happens, right? Like, people have already accepted new jobs. And then, you know, that process of, hey, suddenly the cuts are reversed. Would obviously there would be some relief there, but it's not as simple as like, okay, you just go back to your old job, because, you know, some people have moved on, accepted different positions. So real complicated for sure.
0: Yeah, absolutely. And I guess further complicating things is the fact that these school closures are still kind of subject to negotiation, I guess, with the city council saying, look, we still want the schools that are in our particular districts to stay open. What's going on with the school closures? Is that a done deal at this point?
1: So, yeah, in terms of it's a done deal, the school board voted on April 30th at its last meeting. You know, these closures are in place. However, they kind of voted on a plan to close, right? So when you close a school, Pennsylvania state law says you got to do some real specific things. You have to hold a formal closure hearing where, you know, very specific legal language is read into the record a certain number of days before the school closes. So that has to happen next school year. So those things have not happened. What the district has said in the resolution they passed was, we're planning to close these schools, but they kind of gave themselves some wiggle room. Like, you know, things could change if enrollment changes or funding or, you know, whatever. So, I mean, is it possible that things change? Absolutely. Mm-hmm. But right now, absent, you know, some major thing happen, you know, we haven't seen any lawsuits, you know, who knows what could happen. You know, this is what's moving forward. These 17 schools would close in 2027. You know, the district has said it's going to use this upcoming school year as a planning year to, you know, figure out how, you know, because there are a lot of schools that are affected. It's not just the schools that are closing. There are some schools that are taking in new students, and there's some schools that are, you know, growing grades or changing configurations. Because right now in the district, you've got, like, I don't know, something crazy like 30 different grade configurations. You know, we got a lot of K-8s and a lot of high schools, but, you know, we have some middle schools and we have some schools that are 7 to 12 and some that are 5 to 12. And that's, the district is saying that's like too many different kinds of grade configurations, and it's really hard to support.
0: Yeah. So speaking of lawsuits, you reported that there is a lawsuit that the school board is going to vote on settling. That was a lawsuit around the change in how students are admitted to magnet schools. Tell us about that lawsuit and what the school board is considering.
1: So basically in 2021, the school district under then Dr. Height was the superintendent, changed the way that it admits students to magnet schools and also citywide admission schools, basically any school that, you know, takes kids from all over the city, whether or not it has admissions criteria. And they moved to a centralized lottery. So previously, principals had some say over who was admitted. Obviously, there were admissions criteria or whatever, but, you know, if a student was close and, you know, maybe you didn't have enough applicants, principals had the, you know, the room to say, well, we're going to take the student or whatever. You know, and what you came out with was there are plenty of magnet schools and schools citywide that, like, demographically look like the city, right? But there were some schools that had higher proportions of white and Asian students and students not from economically disadvantaged families. And so the district at the time was like, you know, we need to view things with an equity lens. We are going to kind of take human, you know, judgment out of it, not human judgment, but like take, you know, any appearance of conflict out of it. And they moved to a centralized lottery system. So basically, you know, here are the criteria for, you know, Masterman Central, SLA, all the special admission schools. If you, Solomon Jones or Kristen Graham, meet the criteria, you are then in a lottery to get into that school. You're not in the lottery if you don't meet the admissions criteria. And they're the top five schools. Had a secondary criteria, which is if you were from some underserved zip codes that sent the fewest students in the city to those magnet schools, you basically got automatically in if you met the admissions criteria. Mm-hmm. And some three parents on behalf of, you know, they said they was they.

0: And the plaintiffs agree to drop all claims and, you know, hold the district harmless. So definitely looking forward to seeing what the terms of that settlement are. We won't know right away. Typically, there's, you know, they actually have to physically sign the document, and then usually the court submit it to the court, and the judge has to sign off and say, yeah, that's okay. So we will see the details eventually, but right now we don't know much other than the number that it's $650,000, which, you know, is a lot of money.
1: Yeah.
0: So it'll be interesting to see, and to see if there are any changes that come as a result of this settlement. Now, the district, since that the first, you know, the policy was put in place, has made some changes to the policy. There used to be this computer graded writing prompt that was real controversial. That was thrown out, I think, after the first year. You know, there's some other changes, like now students have to rank their choices of the five schools they apply to. So there have been some changes since 2021. And it's not clear whether, like, the court will say, yeah, that takes care of it, or whether, you know, more changes are coming.
1: Yeah. Now, the interesting thing about this whole thing is that the parents who sued, I believe their children had qualified to get into the schools, but because the policy would change, they couldn't.
0: Right. So here's the thing. At certain schools, there are always more applicants than spots, right? So it's not a difference that students who, whatever, qualify for Masterman or qualify for Central or qualify for SLA or a number of schools don't get in, right? Like, your grades are just, your grades and your test scores and attendance and stuff like that, you know, is just, you can get through the door to be considered. And we know that historically there are, you know, there's lower access for students of color at Masterman. You know, the percentages even now of students who attend Masterman don't match the demographics of the city as a whole. Masterman's a little bit of a different case because they have a requirement that students have taken Algebra 1, which most schools in the city, most K-8s do not offer. That's kind of a change is coming. But yeah, I mean, yes, these students of the parents who sued did not gain admission to their schools of choice despite meeting the requirements, but they certainly weren't like the only ones who didn't get admitted to their schools of choice.
1: Yeah. And you know, I don't know what we're going to do concerning our magnet schools. We've got some fantastic magnet schools in the city of Philadelphia. But, you know, the vast majority of our kids can't get in.
0: Yeah. I mean, the district does put out a report on magnet admissions. Mm-hmm. And I forget what the percentages are. You know, there are definitely, magnets are kind of a continuum, right? Like, Masterman generally has the highest, Masterman and Central usually have the, you know, the highest requirements for, you know, test scores and grades and things like that. But, you know, there are some magnet schools that are, you know, much more accessible and whose demographics do match the cities as a whole. And so, yeah, it's an interesting thing. But when you look at it, it's like, especially in the Masterman case, you can't really solve until you make difference changes to, you know, who gets to take Algebra 1, right? Like, if students don't, at the elementary level, don't have access to algebra, well then, you know, that's, you're just not going to be able to apply to Masterman, right? One thing to note is that under the school facilities plan, which was passed, which includes the, not just the 17 closures, but like renovations for 169 schools, Dr. Watlington has said, you know, we need this plan in part because it's going to help us bring more equity citywide. So he is saying that after this plan is in place, students at every school in the district in eighth grade will have access to algebra if they, you know, if they qualify, if they're ready to take it. But, you know, now it's an access issue. You might be a super bright kid who goes to a school that just doesn't happen to have access to Algebra 1, so you can't take it. And, you know, we know that in some places, your parents might say, okay, I'm going to have you, whatever, take it as a summer course or get, you know, a tutor to give it to you. And we know for the vast majority of Philadelphia folks, that's not a possibility. Like, you know, I went to Philadelphia Public School. There was no way my parents were going to, you know, have access to Algebra 1 for me if I didn't get it at my middle school, which I did. I mean, I'm old. This is a long time ago. But, you know, my middle school did give me access to Algebra 1. But that's not the case at a lot of schools.
1: Yeah, no, it's not. And so, you know, we'll see what happens. happens going

0: forward, we'll see what the school board decides in terms of this case and in terms of this budget. The intrigue with the Philadelphia School District continues. Kristen Graham, education reporter for the Philadelphia Inquirer, and of course, as I always say, a graduate of Northeast and Temple University, just
1: That's
0: like
1: right. We got that in common.
0: There you go. Appreciate that, Kristen. Thanks so much
1: Anytime,
0: for joining
1: Solomon.
0: Us.
1: All right. Take care. Bye.
0: Okay. You too. We are going to go to break. On the other side, we're going to continue the show. It is Word on Business. I'm Solomon Jones. We'll be right back.

0: 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Want to be heard on Word?
1: I just wanted to tell you that I really appreciate your program.
0: Well, thank you much. We appreciate your call.
2: Call 215-634-8065. 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
0: Thanks, Solomon. And if you're calling outside of Philadelphia, dial 1-866-361-0900. First-time caller? Great. 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
4: 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I want to welcome you back to Wake Up with Word. 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Iola, good morning.
5: Good morning.
4: And Kaya Huddy, she is from Bank of America. She's their business banking relationship manager. Kaya, good morning.
6: Good morning.
4: All right. So, Iola, I'm going to start with you this morning because we're talking about startup businesses. So I was at a city-sponsored event up at LaSalle about a week ago, and a guy stood up. He was very frustrated talking about how there's all of this help for businesses, but that there's nothing for startups. They expect you to have all of this stuff, and I don't have all of this stuff. I'm just trying to start my business, and I can't get any help. What help is available for startup businesses for people who, you know, literally, like, you know, have no business experience? They're trying to get something started. What is the first thing that they should do?
5: The first thing that they have to do is think about their business realistically. I was talking to somebody about this yesterday, and they have to look at what they have to offer, and they have to say to themselves, am I offering this to the public because this is what the public wants, or am I offering this to the public because it's what I can offer? Oftentimes, people start businesses from a very egocentric perspective. I can do this really well. I'm going to sell this to you. That only works if the public also wants what you have to sell. So that whole process of doing that exploration is creating kind of a business plan. You have to have a business plan. You have to get your ideas out of your head onto paper. That's the first thing that you have to do. And then you can't be so tied to the idea the way that it is. You may find that your idea might work with a small tweak, or that you have to totally convert your idea so that it becomes palatable in the minds of the consumer. So, got to have a business plan first and foremost.
4: So, Kaya, you know, the business plan is great, but that's really not enough when you bring it to the bank and you want some money, is it?
6: Well, it's one piece of it. Mm-hmm. See, I definitely agree with Iola. People wait for the perfect conditions for a business, and no, you need to start off lean. You need to start off scared. There are a lot more advantages we have in today's time versus in the past. I mean, your entire phone in your hand can be your business. You know, there are people that start their businesses in their kitchens, their basements. They leverage their cars, their side hustle. I mean, with the advances in e-commerce, social media, you definitely have everything you need at the palm of your hand. And also, too, you need to look at the bank as more of a partner, not just a place to store money, because at the bank, you know, we have, if you're not able to get capital, we're able to get you to that point. And I don't want to, you know, go too deep far into the woods, but just, you know, lightly highlight on some of the offers and the benefits we have. We have mentorship programs. We have opportunities for you to join the Chamber of Commerce. We have bank partnerships with relationship managers like myself. We have networking events, free online education platforms. I think if people started thinking of banks as more of a partner as opposed to, like I say, a source to store their money, then they would find a lot more benefit out of it.
4: Mm-hmm. So, Iola, there are some things personally that you have to add, because your business has no track record because it's a startup. You haven't done anything, right? So what are some of the things personally that you have to have in order to get the resources that you need to start your business?
5: You know what? I'm going to say this. If you have a desire, you can get the resources you need. Mm. You have to hustle, and you have to be willing to be open, and you have to be willing to listen. At WORC, we have a program called Start Smart, and it takes you through everything that you need to know It's actually called Smart Launch. We just changed the name. It takes you through everything you need to know to start a business. It talks about, you know, your idea, the viability of your idea. Then it talks about how you operationalize your idea. What is it that you're going to do to take it from out of your head and bring it to real life? It talks about marketing. It talks about operations. It talks about funding. It talks about staffing. So everything that you need to start a business, we've got a program that will take you from an idea to getting it on paper to eventually starting your business. So I would recommend, we are one program of many programs in the city. Philadelphia has a very rich ecosystem of programs that help small businesses. WRC is but one program. If you want to start a business in the city of Philadelphia, you definitely can do it. You got to hustle, you got to be open, and you have to be willing to put in the work.
4: Mm-hmm. But the other thing you said, and that's sticking in my head, is that you have to be realistic. And so, Kaia, what does realism look like when I come in and say, I'm starting a business, I want some money?
6: So realism is saying that, you know, maybe not $1 million. Let's start off with $1,000 right now. Mm-hmm. And, you know, maybe you don't have, you know, 100 employees. So let's start off, see what that looks like, make a business plan for you and see what that looks like financially with maybe the 2 or 3 employees you have. We have some people that come in and there might be, maybe might be credit issues on the personal side.
4: Yeah.
6: So we definitely have business bankers. We have bankers, you know, retail bankers who can help you on the credit side, maybe improve your personal credit so that you can then start to leverage that to help you gain more business credit. We have educational programs. We have something, and Iola has, Iola, correct me if I'm wrong, but you also participate in that. We have the Community Development Financial Institution resource, which is called our CDFI. So sometimes we have clients who may not be ready because, remember, when you're in small business, a no is just, it's not always a no. It's just maybe it's just not yet. So let's just develop a plan to get you to where you need to be. And so programs like CDFI, if you might come to us and say, I need $50,000, we might say something like, okay, let's scale this back a little bit. Let's just try to see how much we can get if we leverage $10,000. And then let's put some education behind that so that when you do get that $50,000, we can figure out a way so that you can double your money, you can get the most out of it, and you're understanding how credit works and how it can definitely benefit your business.
4: Yeah.
5: Yeah, I'd like to add, Kaia, since you mentioned WRC is a certified community development financial institution. And what I always say is we get businesses bank ready. They may want $100,000, but they may only have the ability to borrow $5,000 or $10,000 or $15,000. We can lend small amounts and get them ready to hand off to Bank of America once they pay back those loans. So we get businesses that aren't bank ready.
4: Mm-hmm. But when you come in and you have no track record as a business, so we don't know how much your business makes every year. We don't know what your expenses are as a business because you're just starting the business. Do they have to depend on their own personal credit in order to get that first loan?
5: They absolutely do. Mm-hmm. There's no way around it. Mm-hmm. There's no way around it. And so people have to come. You know, people have all kind of ideas in their head, but there is no business credit until you have your, there is no business credit without personal credit.
4: Yeah.
5: Right? Everybody started somewhere. So you have to get your personal credit in order, and you can do it. This is what I'm saying. If people that really, really want to start a business and they're really willing to work hard, they can start a business. But it takes a lot of work, especially if you if your credit score isn't the highest or if your credit is the best.
4: Mm-hmm. Yeah. So Kaia, once they come in the door with the bank, and you talked about the bank not necessarily as just, you know, a bank, but as a partner. What does that partnership look like with a new business?
6: So So it depends on where you are. But let's just say you're just a new business. You're just starting out. You're okay. So let me take a step back. Usually when we provide traditional loans, we are a historical lender. So a historical lender means that we go based off the history of the business. So we're looking for at least 2 years tax returns just to see that the business is trending as far as revenue. You're trending in an upwardly mobile position. So we want to make sure you're strong so you have the ability to pay back the loan. We don't want to put you in a position where you're another stress on you is paying back a loan. We want it to just feel natural. So when you are first coming into the bank, we're going to help you develop a plan. So that means that we have to take the time to partner you with a banker on the personal side so that we're looking at your personal credit, and we might need to get maybe a secured credit card on that side. And then after that, have that person partner with a business banker to look at maybe a secured credit card on the business banking side. Also, too, we have a website called our Access to Capital Directory website. Now, with that website, they also want to see that you are improving. You have a plan in place. If there may be some, you know, kind of hiccups on the road as far as your personal credit and as far as your business credit. So we partner with our clients to make a pathway for them. And trust me, it sounds like a lot, but when you have someone supporting you and really digging their heels and doing the work with you, oh, my clients are so happy. And then, you know, they come back and tell me, if you hadn't stepped in, I might have spent all the money frivolously for the loan and would have been stressed out. Whereas now I'm leveraging in the way where that money is making me money. So we will, once we take you from there, we even take you a step further. So you may be going from at one point in the beginning to just getting a business credit card. And next thing you know, a few years later, you're purchasing your own building. Then after you purchase your own building, you're looking at residual income because you're staffing that building with other businesses. So it's a process, and we definitely want to see you grow.
4: Yeah. So, Ayola, and I agree wholeheartedly, that process, though, you know, again, you talked about starting somewhere. And what you really talked about in the beginning was, you know, the realism of supply and demand. Like, you might have this great idea, and you got this, you know, and it's wonderful, and you like it, and your friends like it. Is there actually a customer for that? Is there a base of people who are going to help you to grow as a business? How do you find those people?
5: I mean, there are all kind of ways you can find those people, especially now that we've got social media. You can do all kinds of kind of mini snippets on social media. You can do pop-up events to kind of test your idea. Yeah. I recommend to all entrepreneurs to seriously test the viability of your idea or your concept before investing a lot of money in it. But you are going to have to invest some money. You're going to have to figure out how to begin to show what it is that you're selling or offering, and get it in front of people and get feedback. Get feedback. Do you like this? Yes. How could I make it better? What should I do differently? These are questions you have to ask before you kind of invest, you know, thousands of dollars in your concept. Because a lot of people really think they have a good idea and it's not the right idea the way it is, or it's not the right idea at all.
4: So as we prepare to close this segment, because this is fascinating to me, how you really start a business, you know, figuring out where the demand is, figuring out who your customer is, figuring out how much you're willing to put into it, you know, hustling in order to make it happen, going to a business banker and kind of letting them walk you through all of this. Once you've kind of done all of those things, Kaia, you know, how do you maintain that business and make that business, you know, something that's going to last?
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4: All right. I want to thank you both for joining us this morning on WURD.
6: Thank you.
5: No problem. Right. Have a great day.
4: All right. You too. That, of course, Word on Business, brought to you by Bank of America. We're going to go to break on the other side. It's What's Trending. I'm Solomon Jones. This is WURD Radio. We'll be right back.

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2: Chris Brown's security guard says he personally handed over close to $40,000 to the singer's ex-housekeeper after his dog allegedly attacked her. ML Lewis, the security supervisor for Chris Brown, was deposed in the civil lawsuit against Brown and testified that he gave Maria Avila $40,000 in personal checks. When asked why he decided to give them so much money, Lewis said he felt sorry for the family, but adds he never discussed the payments with Brown.
3: President Donald Trump said he's planning on attending the NBA Finals game at Madison Square Garden next month. Trump announced his plans Wednesday, saying he was invited by New York Knicks owner James Dolan. "I think I'll be going to one of the games," Trump said. "I was invited by numerous people, and I think I'll be going." Trump will be the first sitting president to attend the NBA Finals.
2: And Jalen Hurts is adamant that there's no bad blood with A.J. Brown, saying even though he wasn't at the star receiver's wedding, he was happy for the guy and his new wife. The Philadelphia Eagles superstar quarterback faced the media when the topic of Brown initially came up. "Nothing changed since we last spoke at the end of the season," Hurts said. "We're really good, and I saw how beautiful the pictures came out at his wedding. I'm very happy for him and his wife." And that is what's trending right here on WURD Radio. So I'm glad that he's happy for A.J. Brown. Very weird if y'all that good that you wasn't at his wedding.
3: Yeah, I'm going to say, I don't believe it.
2: Yeah,
3: I don't
2: believe that's it. Very weird.
3: Yeah.
2: Come on, man.
3: Y'all boys, he a big part of the reason he allegedly came to the Philadelphia Eagles is because you're the quarterback and y'all have this relationship, but you're not invited to my wedding.
2: Yeah. Yeah, that's very, very odd.
3: Yeah.
2: So, I mean, you know, Jalen, he doing what he's supposed to do. You know what I mean? You don't give them no fuel for the fire. Mm-hmm. Just tell them you good. You know, they're going to talk about you regardless.
3: Right.
2: So you just tell them, yeah, we good. We great. You know what I mean? I'm not saying nothing to stoke that. You know what I mean? Y'all go ahead and speculate about that because you won't get nothing from me. Jalen is saying exactly what he's supposed to say.
3: Hey, he said, no issues over here.
2: Nope, not one.
3: I'm helping him pack.
2: I'm loving him. You know what I mean? That's still my homie.
3: Helping him pack on his way to Boston.
2: So, you know, we'll see. I think, you know, AJ is an interesting dude, man. And to be an athlete at that level, you have to be ultra competitive. You have to be. That has to be part of your personality in order for you to be an athlete at that level. And that's AJ Brown's personality. He wants the ball all the time. And even when you give it to him and he feel like he didn't get it enough, he's still complaining. I will never forget. Jalen threw this boy a touchdown. And he takes it and he just give me the effing ball. I'm like, you know what I mean?
3: Yeah. Cares about those individual stats.
2: Right. I mean, you know, so go somewhere where you can get all that. You know, this is a team. This is why we win. Because we're a team.
3: Right.
2: You know, and so, you know, I mean, I wish him well. I have no ill will towards A.J. Brown. I don't know him personally. I know what he's done on the field. You know, I love his competitiveness, but that competitiveness, I believe, and this is just me speculating, because, again, I don't know him, but I believe that competitiveness is kind of what's driving him out of town.
3: Oh, absolutely. Now, this is a bit of a sidebar, but it just came up, and we're talking about football.
2: Uh-huh.
3: But it says Jackson Dart has met with teammates and discussed keeping internal things and not airing out frustrations publicly.
2: Nah, you went and was all up under Trump.
3: Right.
2: And it looks bad. Like, to me, it looks worse than when Saquon did it.
3: Mm.
2: You know what I mean? Because you're a white dude, and so it's like, are you a racist? I mean, that's the question that, you know, naturally people would ask. And if I'm black and I got to work with you and I got to wonder about that, that's going to put a strain on our relationship.
3: Right.
2: You know what I mean? And this is not to say that every Trump supporter is a racist, because I don't believe that to be true. I think some people do it because they think their pockets going to look better. How's that working out for you, by the way? But I think that, you know, it raises some questions. And so, yeah, you got black teammates. They got questions. They watching this dude scuttle black voting power, watching 300,000 black women get fired, watching him put out executive order saying you can now discriminate in federal contracting, watching him do one thing after another, prying black history off the walls. Yeah, we watching him.
3: Yeah.
2: And so when you up there with him, we wondering, dude, are you a racist?
3: Right. And especially on top of all of that, you play football in a very progressive state.
2: Right. Right. So don't talk about keeping it internal now. You made it external.
3: Right. You did that publicly.
2: You did that. Ain't nobody, you know what I mean? And people respond, including your teammate, like, yo, what is going on? Hey, man, they in our division, so I'm loving it. Keep the dissension going. Hey,
3: that's our week one game, so I'm marking that as a win.
2: Y'all keep arguing with each other. Yeah, I like it. So, yeah, Jackson Dart, come on, man. Come on, bro. Love black culture, but don't necessarily like black people. That's a concern.
3: Yeah, very much.
2: That is a concern. And so, you know, on a human level, what I'm hoping is that they work that out and that it serves as kind of an example. You can't be out here, you know, supporting people whose policies and practices are racist. And expect that people aren't going to look at you and say, man, are you like that too? You can't expect that. That's not realistic.
3: Yeah, birds of a feather. That's what they say.
2: They absolutely do. So Trump coming to the NBA Finals game at Madison Square Garden. What do you think? Booing or cheering?
3: I would expect a lot of booing.
2: Yeah, I would.
3: Madison Square Garden, New York. Yeah.
2: Yeah, they don't care.
3: Yeah.
2: The Bronx cheer.
3: Yeah.
2: You know what I mean? You know, so especially you, when you was in New York, you was tearing up New York.
3: Exactly.
2: You know what I mean? They remember, they know you for real. Mm-hmm. Like, we know you a little bit. They know you for real. Like, for, you know, before the whole president stuff and politics and, you know, talking about Obama, you know, all of that. They know you for real. So they don't necessarily like Donald Trump in New York.
3: Yeah, it's just interesting, you know, like, in no rush to end the war or anything like that, but, you know, I'm going to be at the NBA Finals and I'm going to be at the UFC fight on the White House lawn. I got time for all of that.
2: I got time for that. Yeah. And I got time to be on social media all the time.
3: Exactly.
2: You know, constantly. How you doing? I don't have time to do that. You know, I wanted to post a video. I ain't got time. You know what I'm saying? Like, how are you doing all of that crazy stuff? Meanwhile, Chris Brown with his vicious dog bit the housekeeper and the security guard paid her. And so is she using that as proof that, you know, this happened and look, I got these checks and they knew they were wrong and that's why they paid me. And so that's why I need more. Is that what's going on?
3: Yeah. I mean, I guess, you know, they were trying to keep it quiet by just, you know, giving her the straight out money and, you know, keeping it under wraps. But, you know, she wants more than that because, you know, to the point like, yeah, they might have covered, you know, the medical side of it, but you know there's a lot of emotional damage coming. You got mauled by a dog, like that's gonna be more than $40,000.
2: I don't understand people. And I guess, you know, for some of us, you know, it's a macho thing, you want to have this vicious dog around. I don't want no vicious dog around, man. Do you?
3: No.
2: You know what I mean? You know, nah, that's all right. You know what I mean? I mean, there's other ways to defend your house. You don't need to have a vicious dog that might bite you. Mm-hmm. You know what I'm saying? Come on, man. But, you know, Chris Brown, he going to be paying. This is not over. He is going to have to pay. And so we want to also talk about the fact it's what's today?
3: I believe it's World Hunger Day.
2: World Hunger Day. And so we want to make sure that we acknowledge that. We do a food pantry at my church, the Great Commission Church, periodically. And the next time that comes up, I will let you guys know on the air. But, you know, some of our food distribution places struggling because everybody's struggling. Funding was cut for Philabundance and for Share Food Program here in the city of Philadelphia. But we do have a number of soup kitchens and food distribution centers in Philadelphia to deal with the very real prospect of hunger in our city. We care about those in our city who are hungry, and so we acknowledge World Hunger Day today. I want to thank everybody who tuned in on today's show, and I want to thank our guest who joined us, Kristen Graham from the Philadelphia Inquirer, Kaya Huddy and Iola Harper, who joined us for Word on Business. I want to thank all of our callers and listeners. We could not do it without you. And now, for producer Faheem Ghori and everyone here at WURD Radio, I am your host, Solomon Jones, saying stay tuned for the Midday Break Room with Tiffany Bacon and tune in tomorrow at 7 for more. 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Peace.

0: This is Freedom Journeys, celebrating the lives of 250 phenomenal Philadelphians.
1: My name is Lowell Thomas. I am the board chair and president of the William Thaddeus Coleman Jr. Foundation, and I'm telling the story of William Thaddeus Coleman Jr. He was the primary author of the Supreme Court brief in Brown versus Board of Education. He was born in 1920 here in Philadelphia, so he's a hometown hero, if you will. He was introduced to segregation and the malignant shadow of racism very early. He and all of his siblings were born at home, and the reason being, children or babies of color who were born in hospitals tended to be swapped. His teachers thought that he had a speech impediment, so he would take speech classes which were desegregated, and that's where he saw the difference. Clear difference in facilities, clear difference in curriculum. He must have done very well because the teacher said, "You're going to make a fine chauffeur." He accepted the invitation to go to Harvard Law. Mr. Coleman was the first black to be a judicial law clerk. He then became a Supreme Court law clerk. When he finished his term as a law clerk, he couldn't get a job in D.C., which was basically Jim Crow land. His girlfriend's father, soon to be his father-in-law, was a partner of what is now one of the largest law firms in the country, Paul Weiss. Mrs. Coleman was responsible for making sure that he was up and putting in a full day's work as an associate, which any lawyer will tell you is extremely difficult. The Legal Defense Fund was working on putting together what became Brown versus Board of Education. That's about five or six different cases. Thurgood Marshall called him, and off he went. He was the first chair when Thurgood argued for 5 days. Mr. Coleman said to Thurgood, "I think we've got him on this issue. They can't excuse the way blacks are being treated." Thurgood turned to him and said, "Coleman, it's not for us to win or lose. If any race, if any religion is oppressed, then we all lose." Gerald Ford got to know him, offered him two secretary positions. He rejected both. He then asked about transportation because he knew he could do so much with that to help people. It was an economic development issue for him as well. He created a plan for the future with regards to transportation that fellow secretaries followed and built upon. What's important to know about Secretary Coleman as we celebrate the 250th anniversary of the Declaration of Independence is that all of his civil rights activities were pro bono. Often, he did it under the table. People didn't know. Phone calls were made. Funding was provided. Because, as he would say, that's what you do.
0: You've been listening to Freedom Journeys, celebrating the lives of 250 phenomenal Philadelphians. 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
2: You know, I was wondering, you know, if you could keep on, because the force, it's got a lot of power, and it makes me feel like, it makes me feel like

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0: as our hope for years to come, a shelter from the stormy blast, and our eternal home. It is a good day, God, that we have come here together to carry on the business of this august body. First, we thank you for all of the leadership of our city, our mayor, and the leadership of this council, our council president, majority and minority leaders, and all of those members in their respective places. Now, God, as we continue to do business on behalf of the people, for those who have been elected and chose to serve, we pray, God, that you will endow them with wisdom, knowledge, understanding, and even common sense. Amen. We pray, God, that they will be doing it for the better part of the whole and not for the selfish part, but that those that are relying on them to be their voice, they will do so with fidelity and integrity. Amen. We ask, God, that you will continue to cover and keep them in a time where violence and political violence is bringing about division and it's being targeted. We pray that you will cover each one attached to them, cover their families and those that know them by blood or law. We pray that you will carry them from here to there without incident or accident. And we pray, God, that because they are a servant serving for you, according to Romans chapter 13, in which they are called to do the work of the government, we pray that you will continue to lead them and guide them in all truth, and that the truth shall win. We do speak against those with ulterior motives who may bring about harm, destruction, and or division, but unite us even the more, even right now. And despite what may be happening all around the rest of this nation, let the cradle of liberty, the city of Philadelphia, become more united than divided, and that your grace, your mercy, and your peace will fall upon this city, that as violence de-escalates, and that as neighborhoods blossom once again, we will all be able to come together with the common good for the common man, the common woman, the old, the young, and those that are hope, the least, the last, and the lost will not be forgotten. And if you do this through us, in us, and to us, we will be careful to give you the honor, the glory, and the praise that is due you. We thank you. In the name of God the Father, who is our Creator, in the name of Jesus Christ, our Savior, in whom I believe, and in the name of the Holy Ghost that covers and keeps us, and to all others who may call God by the name of which they love, we will say amen, amen, amen, and amen. Amen. God bless you.
1: The chair thanks the Archbishop for the invocation. Council will now be at ease.
2: Good morning and welcome to Philadelphia City Council Live. I'm Denise Clay Murray, your host. And we welcome you to this session of council. We are kind of in the home stretch of council for the year. If everything goes according to plan, there are only two more meetings after this. And hopefully by then we'll have the budget passed. The voice you just heard, other than Council President Kenyatta Johnson's, was that of Archbishop Dr. Mary Floyd Palmer, presiding prelate of the Philadelphia Council of Clergy and founding pastor of the Samaritan Temple. She's here today as a guest of Councilmember Nina Ahmed. I'm sorry, I keep mispronouncing your name, but she got our council session started. As for the budget, it's anybody's guess right now. Like I said, the plan is to get it passed and to have the last meeting of council on June 11th. But considering some of the things that have been going on regarding the budget, that's not necessarily guaranteed. As I am most mornings, I'm here with Lawrence McGlynn, co-host of Philadelphia Hall Monitor on WPPM. And yesterday, Mayor Parker announced that she had reached a deal with the hotel organization here in the city to cut the amount of tax that she was going to charge, or that she was going to ask for hotel, as part of the hotel tax approach that she wants to use as part of the budget to get put in 1,000 more homeless beds. And she was going to cut it for hotels down to 0.6% and raise it for Airbnbs to, what was it again?
3: 6%.
2: To 6%. Now, what are the chances of that actually passing? Because that's got to violate the uniformity clause.
3: And that was our initial assessment when we first heard it. And we're not attorneys, and we don't know for sure. But the uniformity clause, as it's been explained to us, is pretty clear. You can't tax different entities at different rates if they're the same thing. And this is the same tax. Airbnbs are the hotel tax. That's what they pay. So it seems, it's very unclear to me right now why you could raise taxes on one entity and not the other. Right. That amendment will not come today. That's going to come next week, we were told, before council started. So next week, you will see that be introduced.
2: Okay. And we still haven't heard anything about the rideshare tax, the dollar rideshare tax. In fact, what we're hearing is that the chances of it passing as a dollar are somewhere between some and none.
3: Right.
2: And none is in the lead.
3: Yep.
2: So it's going to be interesting to see. It's also with the hotel tax, and I'm going to be going to a state budget here, a community state budget hearing tonight, so I can ask about this. There's no appetite on the state level, from what we're hearing, to introduce the enabling legislation that would allow city council to impose the hotel tax. For those of you who don't know, there are certain taxes that the state charges that if Philadelphia wants to do something similar, they have to go to Harrisburg, they have to go to the legislature and say, get permission to do them. One of those taxes was the cigarette tax, the liquor by the drink tax. All of these are things that are normally regulated by the state that in order for Philadelphia to tax them, you have to get permission. And from what we're hearing, that there is no guarantee that that permission is coming.
3: Right, especially if the Airbnb people have a strong lobby in Harrisburg, which they do.
2: Mm-hmm. And we're back with more Council President Johnson's at the rostrum.
1: Meeting of Thursday, May the 14th, 2026. The chair recognizes council member, majority deputy with Cindy Bass.
0: Thank you, Mr. President. I move that the journal of the meeting of Thursday, May 14th, 2026 be approved.
1: It has been moved and properly seconded that the journal of the meeting of Thursday, May the 14th, 2026 stand approved. All those in favor signify by saying aye. Anyone opposed? The ayes have it, and the journal is approved. The next order of business is request for leave of absence, and the chair recognizes Majority Leader Catherine Gilmore Richardson.
4: Thank you. Thank you, Mr. President. On behalf of the majority, there are no requests for leave of absence today.
1: The chair thanks the Majority Leader. The chair now recognizes Councilmember Minority Leader Kendra Brooks.
0: President, on behalf of the minority, there are no requests for leave of absence today.
1: Thank you very much. The chair now recognizes Majority Leader Catherine Gilmore Richardson for a motion concerning certain legislative matters that may arise during the course of today's session of council and that were not listed on the calendar circulated prior to today's council session.
4: Thank you, Mr. President. I move that any of the following matters, if considered today, may be added to the agenda for this session of council and as required by law, subsequently published on an amended agenda after the consideration of those matters. Resolutions authorized.

0: Today, should those matters arise during the course of this session of council, all those in favor will indicate by saying aye.
1: Aye.
0: Anyone opposed? The ayes have it and the motion carries. The chair will dispense with the regular order of business to recognize the guests and visitors joining us in City Council chambers this morning. On behalf of all members of City Council, I welcome you to our council session. We appreciate you taking the time to join us as we attend to the legislative affairs of our great city. We certainly invite you to come again. At this time, the chair recognizes Majority Leader Catherine Gilmore Richardson.
2: Thank you. Thank you, Mr. President. Please join me in welcoming 8th grade language arts students from Baldy Middle School who are visiting us in City Council today to see the ins and outs of their local government firsthand. I ask you all to stand. Stand up, Baldy. They are here with their teacher, Mr. Matthew Mandel, who I had the pleasure of meeting when I moderated a discussion on the AAP President Randy Weingarten's new book, Why Fascists Fear Teachers, a few months ago, and it's a good book. Mr. Mandel has brought his class to City Hall for years. In fact, he still remembers the very first time he visited this body with his students. But today's visit is extra special because this year, Mr. Mandel is retiring. He's a National Board Certified Teacher since 2010. He has also served on the Executive Board for the Philadelphia Federation of Teachers since 2002. And in 2025, he received a Limbach Award for distinguished teaching. Though today's visit is bittersweet, we thank you so much, Mr. Mandel, for your years of service to our young people and to our city. You are leaving a lasting legacy that will shape students for years to come. Again, please join me in welcoming these bright students to Philadelphia City Council today and congratulating Mr. Mandel on a well-deserved retirement.
0: Welcome to City Council. Chair recognizes Council Member Minority Whip Nicholas O'Rourke.
3: Thank you, Mr. President. We'd like to welcome to the chamber. About a year ago, a little bit later in the day, I was watching my life change before my eyes, where that was the day that I witnessed the birth of my son. So today, it's crazy because the days after that were a bit challenging for us. Many of you know that. And I shared as much. And many of the folks in this institution, as well as folks around this city, prayed for us, my family, my wife, myself, as well as my son. But today is the first birthday of Augustine Leslie O'Rourke. Leslie, can you stand up and show our son?
4: Yeah. Y'all show some love to my baby boy. Thank you, Mr. President.
0: Welcome. I also acknowledge the First Lady, sir. You want to go ahead, sir?
3: And the queen of my life, the peanut butter to my jelly, the hummus to my pita bread, my wife for life, Miss Leslie O'Rourke.
0: Welcome to City Council. Chair recognizes Councilmember Jamie Gauthier.
5: Thank you, Council President. I'd like to take this opportunity to acknowledge two of the guests that I have here today. First, Mr. Jamal Johnson. Many of you might remember Jamal. Jamal, in addition to being a veteran who served our country for many years, all throughout the pandemic, people could see Jamal protesting the gun violence that was skyrocketing in our communities, encouraging people to come out on their own blocks to keep the peace in their neighborhoods. And he even launched a 26-day hunger strike in 2020 to support my resolution that Mayor Kenney declare a gun violence emergency. He is somebody who I will always consider a friend and who is very inspiring to me. And today, Jamal is actually here with his uncle, Mr. Noel George Miles Jr., who we are honoring with a resolution today. Mr. Miles is a veteran friend and a renowned painter who, among his many accomplishments, painted the picture of City Hall.

0: we use on every single city council citation and engrossed resolution. And you all will remember seeing this all the time.
1: Can we give them a real big round of applause, especially members of council? Thank
0: you. We are so glad to have Mr. Miles here today. Thank you so much.
1: Thank you very much, sir. The chair recognizes Majority Deputy Whip Councilman Cindy Bass.
2: Thank you, Mr. President. I wanted to ask everyone to join me in welcoming Captain Stuart McCollum from the 14th Police District, who is here today. We are recognizing Northwest Police Brass and leadership, and we wanted to say thank you so much for being here and for your dedicated service. Captain McCollum joined the 14th Police District in 2025, bringing more than 27 years of distinguished service within the Philadelphia Police Department. And we really just wanted to recognize him for his dedication, professionalism, always available and willing to help work out situations, and just really being accessible and just a great person. So thank you so much, Captain, for all of your work for the Philadelphia Police Department on behalf of the citizens of Philadelphia. Thank you for being here today.
1: Thank you very much. I also see the Philadelphia flag lady who's giving out the city of Philadelphia flags today. Let's give her a round of applause, please. Good friends of our Councilman Mark Squilla. Thank you for being. Let's give her a round of applause, everyone. Thank you. Appreciate your support. No, we can't do that one today, though, but thank you for being here, though. Appreciate that. Councilmember Dr. Anthony Phillips.
3: Thank you, Council President. I am pleased to welcome, we'll be doing a presentation for her later. It is in the district of Councilmember Young, but Ms. Loretta Byers is here today. And so we'll be talking about her later. But I'm also very, very pleased to welcome the leader of the Tuckanee-Taconee Frankfort Watershed, Justin DeBertinas, who is here today. With all of these individuals from different parts, organizations in the city of Philadelphia who are beginning this work with me and city council to push for more funding for our parks, reoccurring funding at an equitable level for all of our parks. And we understand how important it is. So we want to thank all of them for coming to begin this campaign so that we can really fund our parks so they can be among the best in the nation. Thank you so much, Council President.
1: Good job, Member Phillips. Every child deserves a great park. Councilman Jeffrey J. Young.
4: Thank you and good morning, Mr. President. Today, I just want to honor and acknowledge some students from Community College of Philadelphia's Gateway to College Leadership Council. These are students that are age 16 to 21 who, for some reason, may have disengaged from high school, but now they're back on track at CCP, earning their high school diploma as well as getting college credits as well. So just want to acknowledge you students and thank you all for being here today in City Council.
1: Thank you very much. At this time, the chair recognizes Councilmember Jamie Gaultier, who will present a resolution recognizing and honoring the Sustainable Business Network, other known as SBN, of Greater Philadelphia on its 25th anniversary for its outstanding leadership in advancing a just, green, and thriving local economy and for its enduring commitment to the independent businesses and communities that make Philadelphia thrive. Would Zoraida Cordero, Executive Director, and those accompanying her, please join the council member at the podium. Joining Councilmember Jamie Gaultier are the following council members: Councilman Rulandow, Councilmember Mark Squilla, Councilmember Ketzie Lazada, Councilmember Nicholas O'Rourke, Councilmember Dr. Nina Med, and Councilmember Dr. Anthony Phillips.

0: Good morning, everyone.
1: Good morning.
0: For 25 years, the Sustainable Business Network of Greater Philadelphia has been proving that businesses can do well by doing good. And it all started in the 3rd Council District at White Dog Cafe, where White Dog and SBN founder Judy Wicks proved that a restaurant couldn't just survive but thrive by buying local, sustainable, in-season products and treating their workers well. This presentation is personal to me because, as some of you may know, I served as the executive director of SBN earlier in my career. During my tenure, SBN championed Green City Clean Waters, worked with former Councilmember Maria Quinones Sanchez to expand the sustainable business tax credit, partnered with the Commerce Department on the Business Owners Bill of Rights, and even broke from the rest of the business community by fighting for the soda tax because of all of the impact it would make in our neighborhoods. And this is just a snapshot of how the Sustainable Business Network and their members fight for a more prosperous and inclusive economy. And this is important right now because our economy is broken and Washington keeps putting billionaire interests ahead of ours. So it is up to us to create an economy that works for everyday people. And the Sustainable Business Network of Greater Philadelphia proves that we do not need to choose between making money, uplifting our communities, and protecting our planet. Today is a celebration, but I also encourage us to use this occasion to recommit to the role we must all play in supporting a triple bottom line of profit, people, and the planet. This means buying local, especially along our neighborhood commercial corridors, so that we can keep our hard-earned money in our communities and out of the pockets of billionaires. We need to encourage more businesses to join our movement and to support aspiring entrepreneurs who share our values. And we as a city need to continue to make smart and targeted investments that grow our economy while also protecting our planet and uplifting Philadelphians. Congratulations to Zoraida Cordero, Judy Wicks, Alex Cupo, Nima Etamadi, and every current and former SBN member, board member, and staff member for 25 years of excellence. I know that we are all committed to making sure that SBN's next 25 years are even more impactful than its first. And with that, we will now read the resolution.
2: Whereas for the past 25 years, the Sustainable Business Network of Greater Philadelphia, SBN, founded in 2001, has championed an economy where independent, values-driven businesses can thrive, communities prosper, and the environment is protected, guided by the triple bottom line framework of people, planet, and prosperity, and
3: whereas SBN's work is organized across 3 interconnected pillars, business growth and stability, environmental stewardship, and people, community, and prosperity, supported by a cross-cutting commitment to legislative advocacy, education, financial opportunity, and community building, and
4: whereas SBN serves more than 135 member businesses, the majority of which are woman-owned, BIPOC-owned, LGBTQ+-owned, and immigrant-owned, and reaches thousands more annually through programs, partnerships, and policy advocacy that strengthens the city and its regional independent businesses community, and
5: whereas SBN serves values-driven, multi-industry businesses across Philadelphia and the greater Philadelphia region, including independent retailers, restaurants and food businesses, service providers and environmental enterprises across Bucks, Chester, Delaware, Montgomery and Philadelphia counties in Pennsylvania, Burlington, Camden, Gloucester, Mercer and Salem counties in New Jersey and New Castle County in Delaware, having become a trusted convener, educator and advocate that advances local, state and federal policy supporting small businesses, environmental protection and equitable economic development, and
1: whereas through initiatives including the Urban Forestry Initiative, Green Storm Water Infrastructure Partners, the Climate Action Campaign, Business for Impact, and its cohort learning and mentorship programs, SVN has equipped entrepreneurs with tools, mentorship, and networks they need to succeed while protecting the environment and uplifting the neighborhoods these businesses serve.
0: Whereas the organization's achievements are the result of the dedication and vision of its founders, board members, past and present, staff, member businesses, community partners, funders, and civic leaders who have supported its mission over the past 25 years. Now, therefore, be it resolved by the Council of the City of Philadelphia that it hereby honors and recognizes the 25th anniversary of the Sustainable Business Network of Greater Philadelphia and commends the organization for its steadfast commitment and dedication to all Philadelphians. Please welcome Zoraida Cordero to the podium.
6: The chair recognizes Zoraida Cordero for remarks. Welcome to City Council.
7: Good morning, everyone. My name is Zoraida Cordero, and I have the privilege of serving as the Executive Director of the Sustainable Business Network of Greater Philadelphia. This year, SBN celebrates 25. This year, SBN is celebrating its 25th anniversary, a quarter of a century spent building a more just, green, and thriving economy, ensuring that all businesses in the local area and Greater Philadelphia area are supported, that communities are thriving, and that they feel partnered and rooted in this work. For 25 years, SBN has worked at the intersection of environment, economy, and community. We represent local and regional businesses that believe sustainability is more than environmental impact. It is also about people and prosperity. It is about helping businesses stay strong, helping communities thrive, and making sure opportunity is shared broadly across our region. Today's resolution means so much more because it recognizes not just an organization, but an entire network of people who have spent a decade building something meaningful together. I want to take a moment to thank Councilmember Jamie Gaudier and all the other council representatives for sponsoring and recognizing the importance of local businesses and a sustainable economic development in our city. Your support means a great deal to us. I also want to acknowledge everyone who helped bring SBN to this moment. To our founders, thank you for planting the seeds of this organization 25 years ago, for believing that businesses could be a force for community well-being and long-term change. To the executive directors who have carried this work forward over the years, thank you for your leadership, your vision, and your dedication to strengthening this network. To our board members, past and present, thank you for your guidance and stewardship. And to our members, partners, funders, sponsors, and supporters, thank you for believing in this mission and for continuing to invest in the future where businesses and communities can thrive together. Most importantly, thank you to the independent businesses across our region who continue to show up every day with resilience, creativity, and commitment to their communities, even though in these incredible times. As we celebrate this milestone, we're also looking into the future. The next 25 years are about continuing to build a regional economy where businesses can grow and stay rooted locally, where sustainability is practical and accessible, where opportunity reaches more people, and where communities are stronger because we chose to invest in one another. We are incredibly honored by this recognition, and we look forward to continuing this work together. Thank you.
6: Council will be at ease.
8: And that was a presentation honoring the Sustainable Business Network of Greater Philadelphia on its 25th anniversary. Former council member Jamie Gaudier used to be the executive director of the organization, and she wanted to take the time to kind of honor the people who helped her kind of be council's voice on those issues. So as we wait for the next presentation, which will be a resolution honoring the Russell Byers Charter School, this Black Music Month, join WURD for our fourth annual Message in the Music series, Beats, Flows, and Neo Soul. It's on Thursday, June 11th from 6:30 p.m. to 11 p.m. at City Winery, 900 Filbert Street. Join us for a celebration of the Philly music scene from 1990 to 2005. Wow, that's going to be hot. With panel discussion featuring artists, producers, and promoters of the culture, live hip-hop, R&B, and poetry performances, and a Philly Funky Fresh dance party curated by DJ Mike Nice. 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And this Black Music Month event is brought to you by the Pennsylvania Lottery. Now, while we're waiting for Council President Johnson to retake the rostrum, what knowledge, if any, do you have of 90s hip-hop?
9: Well, Denise, I'm glad you asked. I have a lot I can tell you, but unfortunately, the council president is back at the podium, so that will have to wait.
6: Mm-hmm. Keep bringing all these cops from the Northwest, City Council. I think that's great. Thank you, officer. Appreciate your hard work and dedication. Captain, excuse me, I stand corrected, Captain. Chair recognizes Councilman Dr. Anthony Phillips, who will present a resolution honoring and recognizing the Russell Byers Charter School on the occasion of its 25th anniversary and celebrating 25 years of educational excellence, civic purpose, and service to children and families in the city of Philadelphia. And further recognizing Loretta Byers for her visionary leadership and enduring impact. With Jessica Ramos and those accompanying her, please join the council member at the podium. Joining Councilmember Dr. Anthony Phillips are the following council members: Councilmember Mark Squilla, Councilmember Jim Harrity, Councilmember Jeffrey J. Young, and Councilmember Ketsey Lozada. Can we give our youth a round of applause for being in the right place at the right time? Hopefully our news outlets are covering the positivity of young people here in the city of Philadelphia, in this case, particularly African-American young people. I know they was covering them flash mobs last week, so let's cover our young people being honored here in the city of Philadelphia. The floor is yours, Dr. Phillips.
1: And if I'm good. Okay, perfect. All right. Well, good morning, everyone. I will be brief. I'm happy to join here with the district council person representing Russell Byers Charter School. Several years ago, when I worked at Teen Sharp, which is a college access and mentorship program, I met Loretta Byers. And I will tell you, it was probably one of the best meetings I've ever had in my life. This woman in 2001, Loretta, determined to turn her late husband's tragedy from tragedy into triumph, founded the Russell Byers Charter School, which has served thousands of students here in Philadelphia from over 40 zip codes in the city. She is also the founder of the Philadelphia Philadelphia Film Festival and also the past chair of the Alliance for Philadelphia Charter Schools, in which I work with her in my capacity as the vice chair of education here on Philadelphia City Council. What I love about Ms. Loretta Byers is that she has this unbounded enthusiasm for education. And that idea is that children not only have to be really strong academically, but it was about educating the whole child. And we will see that today in the character of all of the children here, the students here from Russell Byers Charter School, because they have great character and they have great leadership. And all of that is a tribute to the founding mission of Ms. Loretta Byers. She also believed in partnerships for young people, making sure that they had experiences outside of the classroom, making sure that they had opportunities that can help them understand their full future. She pushed for children to have the roots to fly and to grow. And she created a welcoming, when I tell you Russell Byers Charter School is one of the most welcoming school environments ever, and for families to grow and prosper. We're so proud of you, Ms. Loretta Byers. We're so thankful for you and your leadership and what you have done for the city of Philadelphia. Your husband talked about education oftentimes in the Inquirer, and you made education a reality of what he wanted to see through the Russell Byers Charter School. Your legacy is going to live through all of these children and many more to come, you and your husbands, for so many years. And this was just a small token of our appreciation from the city of Philadelphia to recognize and honor you today. I will yield the rest of my time for remarks from the District Councilmember Jeffrey Young.
10: Thank you, Dr. Phillips. I just want to say it's an honor and privilege to stand here today to recognize an institution that's in the 5th Council District that has changed the trajectory of so many students and families across the city of Philadelphia. As someone who deeply believes in that our future is shaped by what we pour into our young people today, I understand how important schools like Russell Byers are to the strength and future of our communities. For 25 years, Russell Byers has been a place where children are challenged, encouraged, protected, and reminded that their voices, their ideas, and their futures matter. Real community investment is about people, about creating environments where young people feel seen, supported, and empowered to become the next generation of leaders, thinkers, change makers. That's the impact of Russell Byers. What makes it more important and more meaningful is that through vision, care, and purpose, Mrs. Byers saw the importance of creating an educational environment that nurtures both excellence and humanity. Because every child deserves more than just survival. They deserve opportunity, exposure, encouragement, and the freedom to dream bigger than themselves. In many ways, schools like Russell Byers create stability for families. They build confidence in children. They strengthen communities one student at a time. And especially during times when families are navigating uncertainty around school closures, institutions that lead with compassion, innovation, and purpose become even more important for the future of our city. As a council member, I believe we have the responsibility not only to respond to challenges, but to uplift people and the institutions that are doing the work to move Philadelphia forward. And that is what Russell Byers Charter School has been doing for the last 25 years. Today we celebrate not just an anniversary, but a lasting impact of educational excellence, civic purpose, and belief in the potential of Philadelphia's young people. At this time, it's our honor to present a resolution honoring Russell Byers Charter School.
1: Thank you. And thank you to all the children out here and all of the family and friends and supporters of Ms. Loretta Byers. Honoring and recognizing Russell Byers Charter School on the occasion of its 25th anniversary and celebrating 25 years of educational excellence, civic purpose, and service to children and families in the city of Philadelphia, and further recognizing Loretta Byers for her visionary leadership and enduring impact. Whereas the Council of the City of Philadelphia recognizes that schools play a vital role in shaping learners, citizens, and communities, and that Russell Byers Charter School was founded by Loretta Byers and her family in tribute to her late husband, William Russell Grace Byers, who passed away in 1999, a Philadelphia Daily News columnist who believed in civic responsibility, urban improvement, and the transformative power of education. And
10: Whereas established in 2001 by Loretta Byers as a tribute to her late husband's legacy, Russell Byers Charter School opened on September 11, 2001 with 120 students in grades pre-K through second, and through her visionary leadership and enduring commitment has grown into a thriving educational community serving approximately 700 students in grades pre-K through eighth grade from across Philadelphia. And whereas guided by the belief that the greatest gift one can give a child is roots and wings, Russell Byers Charter School has provided a rigorous and joyful education that cultivates self-assurance, curiosity, strong character, and the academic foundation students need to thrive in school and in life. And
3: whereas Russell Byers Charter School demonstrates a deep commitment to early childhood education as one of only two schools in Philadelphia to offer a two-year full-day kindergarten program beginning with four-year-olds, ensuring that students build strong academic and social foundations from the earliest stages of their educational journey. And whereas through its expeditionary learning model, Russell Byers Charter School embraces an innovative hands-on approach inspired by Outward Bound, empowering students to become creative problem solvers, effective communicators, and responsible citizens through teamwork, charter character development, and real life learning experiences. And
11: whereas through its Hours for Life initiative and strong community partnerships, Russell Byers Charter School extends learning beyond the classroom by providing comprehensive college track support, guiding students through critical academic transitions, and leveraging the resources of Philadelphia to deliver dynamic real-world education experiences that prepare students for long-term success. And whereas on the occasion of its 25th anniversary, Russell Byers Charter School stands as a lasting example of educational purpose, community investment, and the enduring legacy of both William Russell Grace Byers and Loretta Byers' vision for Philadelphia's children. Now for be it.
12: Resolved by the Council of the City of Philadelphia, that hereby honors and recognizes Russell Byers Charter School on the occasion of its 25th anniversary for its enduring commitment to educational excellence, civic responsibility, and the growth and well-being of Philadelphia's children, and further celebrates Loretta Byers for her visionary leadership and lifelong dedication to education and community. Further resolved that this engrossed copy of this resolution be presented to the Russell Byers Charter School and Loretta Byers as evidence of the sincere admiration and appreciation of this legislative body. Congratulations.
6: Chair recognizes Jefferson Ramos for remarks.
13: Good morning, everyone. My name is Jessica Ramos, and I have the privilege of serving as a chief executive officer at Russell Byers Charter School. I want to thank Council President as well as Council Members Phillips and Young. We are indeed honored to receive the proclamation in celebration of the 25th anniversary of the Russell Byers Charter School. We share this honor with our founder, Loretta. And personally, I just want to say thank you, because in a moment when many people face tragedy and turn inwards, you did the opposite. You and your family turned outwards and created a space where all of the students who stand beside me, in front of me, behind me, and for years to come, have an opportunity to explore the world in a different way. I want to thank the council for celebrating this milestone, and I'm pleased to welcome eighth grader student council member Quincy Blinkley, who will have a few words.
14: Good morning, everyone. I'm Quincy Blakey. I'm in eighth grade, and I attend Russell Byers Charter School. I'm so thankful that Mrs. Byers chose to bring the school to life. The four R's, respect, responsibility, and resilience, have helped shape me into the person I am today. I feel ready for the bright future that awaits me. I have participated in so many unique experiences during my time at Russell Byers. One memorable experience is running for a student council leadership position. The support from staff, classmates helped me push me out of my comfort zone and lead with confidence. I'm looking forward to starting my high school career at West Catholic High School in the fall with a scholarship from the Byers School Foundation. I will always be a part of the Russell Byers community. Thank you.
6: Congratulations. Council will be at ease.
8: And that was a presentation honoring the 25th anniversary of the Russell Byers Charter School. The charter school was founded after the death of former Philadelphia Inquirer columnist Russell Byers and has been educating children in Councilmember Jeffrey Young's district for 25 years. And some of the kids from the school are here. Mrs. Byers is here. And right now, Council is taking pictures with her and the kids and, you know, to celebrate this milestone. But before we went to the presentation, we read a live read about the upcoming Black Music Month celebration on June 11th at City Winery, celebrating 90s hip-hop. And I asked my colleague here, Larry McGlynn, what he knows about 90s hip-hop.
9: I thought you'd forget about that between then and now. Well,
8: nope.
9: I know some things. I know DMX.
8: Oh, wow.
9: I know of DMX.
8: Mm-hmm.
9: I know Tupac.
8: Well, I think everyone knows Tupac.
9: Yeah, I think so.
8: Now, I personally, and if, you know, if you've ever read the Philadelphia Hall Monitor newsletter, you know this. I am a fan of the Wu-Tang Clan.
9: Yep. Yeah, I was just about to get to that.
8: And that is, you know, that is when I think 90s hip-hop, I think of like Nas and Wu-Tang and and stuff like that. So it's going to be a really interesting message in the music that WURD is doing on June 11th at City Winery. If you can come out, you should. City Winery is a good place to see a concert.
9: Yeah, yeah.
8: You can also get some good food there. And, you know, it gives you a chance to not only learn something about a section, a segment of the Black music experience, but also a chance to party a little bit.
9: It's going to be a great event.
8: Mm-hmm. I personally am looking forward to it.
9: Mm-hmm.
8: So right now, people are going back to their seats and getting ready to have more council, because you can never have enough Philadelphia City Council.
9: We can't anyway.
8: So Council President Johnson is heading back to the rostrum, and we're about to have, there were a few committee hearings this week. There were two yesterday. Licenses and inspections met in the afternoon, and law and government met in the morning.
9: Mm-hmm.
8: And there were other hearings on Tuesday. Council is trying to rev things back up because we had Election Day and they took time, they took the week off after that. And, you know, in a lot of ways, City Council is a lot like college students.
9: Yes.
8: Where you know at the beginning of the session when that 25-page paper is due, but you don't do it until 3 weeks before you have to turn it in.
9: Oh, 3 weeks would be great, actually.
8: And sometimes council is like that. Here we go.
6: The chair recognizes that the sergeant at arms delivers the messages from the mayor to the chief clerk. Will the chief clerk please read the messages from the mayor and any other communications in his possession?
1: To the president and the members of the council of the city of Philadelphia, I'm transmitting for the consideration of your honorable body the following proposed. A resolution authorizing the Philadelphia Land Bank to dispose of 1304 and 1310 South 28th Street and 1314 through 20 South 28th Street, including 1313 through 23 South Newkirk Street, located in the 2nd Council Manic District in accordance with the terms of Chapter 16-700 of the Philadelphia Code.
15: A resolution authorizing the Philadelphia Land Bank to dispose of 1716 North 42nd Street, 4137, 4145, 4163, 4187, 4189, 4245, and 4273 Leidy Avenue, located in the 3rd Councilmanic District, in accordance with the terms of Chapter 16-700 of the Philadelphia Code. A resolution authorizing the Philadelphia Land Bank to dispose of 1802, 1804, 1808, 1810, 1812, 1824, 1826, 1828, 1830, 1831, 1835, 1837, 1839, 1850 North Ringgold Street, 1812, 1839, 1844 North Taylor Street, 2411, 2427 West Montgomery Avenue, located in the 5th Councilmanic District, in accordance with the terms of Chapter 16-700 of the Philadelphia Code. A resolution authorizing the Commissioner of Public Property to execute and deliver to the Philadelphia Redevelopment Authority deeds conveying fee simple title to 855 North Orkney Street in the 5th Councilmanic District of the City of Philadelphia, and further authorizing the Philadelphia Redevelopment Authority to transfer to the Philadelphia Land Bank fee simple title to such properties pursuant to Section 16-405 of the Philadelphia Code. A resolution authorizing the Commissioner of Public Property to execute and deliver to the Philadelphia Redevelopment Authority deeds conveying fee simple title to 916, 920, 924 West Auburn Street in the 5th Councilmanic District of the City of Philadelphia, and further authorizing the Philadelphia Redevelopment Authority to transfer to the Philadelphia Land Bank fee simple title to such properties pursuant to Section 16-405 of the Philadelphia Code. A resolution authorizing the Philadelphia Redevelopment Authority to execute and deliver to the Philadelphia Land Bank a deed conveying title to 1941 through 47 East Huntingdon Street, located in the 1st Councilmanic District, pursuant to the requirements of the Commonwealth Land Bank Act. A resolution authorizing the Philadelphia Redevelopment Authority to execute and deliver to the Philadelphia Land Bank a deed conveying title to 1718 through 26 North 52nd Street, located in the 4th Councilmanic District, pursuant to the requirements of the Commonwealth Land Bank Act. A resolution authorizing the Philadelphia Redevelopment Authority to execute and deliver to the Philadelphia Land Bank deeds conveying title to various properties located in the 5th Councilmanic District, including on the following streets: North 6th Street, North 15th Street, North 30th Street, Paris Street, Siebert Street, West Stiles Street, West Somerset Street, North Marshall Street, North 9th Street, North 27th Street, North 19th Street, North 23rd Street, North Bucknell Street, West Norris Street, North Ringgold Street, North Edding Street, North 16th Street, and West Auburn Street, pursuant to the requirements of the Commonwealth Land Bank Act. A resolution adopting the 2026 Hazard Mitigation Plan as the official hazard mitigation plan of the City of Philadelphia. And pursuant to Section 4-604 and 2-307 of the Home Rule Charter, I am today transmitting to the Council the recommendation of the City Planning Commission. The Commission voted to extend its review 45 additional days on the following bill, Bill Number 260381. And I am pleased to advise you that on May 26, 2026, I signed the following bills, which were passed by Council at its session on May 7, 2026. Bill Number 250806, Bill Number 250836, Bill Number 250918, Bill Number 251070, Bill Number 260026, Bill Number 260134, Bill Number 260216, Bill Number 260217, Bill Number 260240, and Bill Number 260267. There are no further communications in my possession, Council President.
6: Thank you very much. The messages will be printed in the journal. The chair recognizes Councilmember Jamie Gauthier.
0: Thank you so much, Council President. I would be remiss if I didn't recognize two more guests with me today. I have Reverend Dr. Andy Jenkins, who's a longtime community leader in the neighborhood of Mantua. He has fought against violence for many years. He's one of the co-founders of the Young Great Society. He led the Redevelopment Authority for many years and brought so much in terms of affordable housing and fighting against displacement in Mantua. And we are also joined by Jim Brown, another Mantua community leader and historian, and they're actually here today to speak on a resolution that honors Mantua as the birthplace of the Philadelphia Mural Arts Program through the anti-graffiti program being started in that neighborhood many years today. Can you all stand up or give a wave so you can be recognized? Thank you very much.
6: Thank you very much. Be remiss if I didn't acknowledge, in the same spirit, the late great Tim Spencer from the Mantua, West Philadelphia, and the work that he did with the rest of the leaders regarding the Mural Arts Program. Great job, Member Gauthier. The next order of business is the introduction of bills and resolutions. The chair recognizes Councilman Dr. Anthony Phillips.
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1: Resolution, and also one non-privileged resolution for recognition today.
6: Thank you very much. Chief Clerk, please read the title of the resolutions.
17: A privileged resolution authorizing the Philadelphia City Council Committee on Parks, Recreation, and Cultural Affairs to hold public hearings on the condition of the city's public park system, including funding, maintenance, infrastructure, staffing, safety, and opportunities to establish sustainable long-term revenue streams to support Philadelphia's parks, recreation centers, and public green spaces.
6: This resolution will be placed on today's final passage calendar.
17: And a non-privileged resolution nominating 25 individuals for consideration by the mayor as appointees to the Commission on Parks and Recreation.
6: This resolution will be placed on the final passage calendar for consideration at our next session of council. Chair recognizes Majority Leader Kathleen Gilmore Richardson.
18: Good morning, Council President. Today I offer one non-privileged resolution on your behalf.
6: Thank you very much. Would Chief Clerk please read the title of the resolution?
17: A non-privileged resolution appointing Patrick Christmas to the Board of Directors of the Philadelphia Municipal Authority.
6: This resolution will be placed on the final passage calendar for consideration the next session of Council. Chair recognizes Councilmember Jamie Gauthier.
0: Thank you, Council President. Today I have two privileged resolutions and six non-privileged resolutions on your behalf.
6: Thank you very much. Chief Clerk, please read the title of the resolutions.
17: A privileged resolution honoring and celebrating Noel George Miles Jr., AWS, for a distinguished career as one of Philadelphia's most accomplished and civically minded painters.

0: This program is a rebroadcast. Please disregard all dates, times, and events given. No phone calls, please.
1: Let me place on today's final passage calendar
2: a privileged resolution recognizing the Mantua community in West Philadelphia as the birthplace of Philadelphia's anti-graffiti network and mural arts program, now known as Mural Arts Philadelphia.
1: This resolution will be placed on today's final passage calendar.
2: A non-privileged resolution confirming the reappointment of Sophia Lee as member of the board of the Philadelphia Energy Authority.
1: This resolution will be placed on the final passage calendar for consideration at the next session of council.
2: And a non-privileged resolution confirming the reappointment of Barbara Moore as a member of the board of the Philadelphia Energy Authority.
1: This resolution will be placed on the final passage calendar for consideration at the next session of council.
2: And a non-privileged resolution confirming the appointment of Matthew Bowman as a member of the board of the Philadelphia Energy Authority.
1: This resolution will be placed on the final passage calendar for consideration at the next session of council.
2: And a non-privileged resolution confirming the appointment of Warav Mehta as a member of the Board of Philadelphia Energy Authority.
1: This resolution will be placed on the final passage calendar for consideration at the next session of council.
2: And a non-privileged resolution confirming the appointment of Sante Rivas as a member of the Board of the Philadelphia Energy Authority.
1: This resolution will be placed on the final passage calendar for consideration at our next session of council.
2: And a non-privileged resolution authorizing the Philadelphia Land Bank to dispose of 1304 and 1310 South 28th Street, 1314 through 20 South 28th Street, including 1313 through 23 South Newkirk Street, located in the 2nd Councilmatic District in accordance with the terms of Chapter 16-700 of the Philadelphia Code.
1: This resolution will be placed on the final passage calendar for consideration at the next session of Council. Chair recognizes Majority Whip Councilman Isaiah Thomas.
3: Good morning, Council President. Today I have two privileged resolutions, one on your behalf, and I would also like to take a moment of personal privilege to say congratulations to the PFT on celebrating 85 years, and the resolution for the PFT today is sponsored by all 17 members of City Council. We love our teachers. Thank you, Council President.
1: Thank you very much. Will Chief Clerk please read the title of the resolutions?
2: A privileged resolution honoring and recognizing the Philadelphia Federation of Teachers on the occasion of its 85th anniversary for extraordinary service, advocacy, and dedication to the students, educators, and schools of Philadelphia.
1: This resolution will be placed on today's final passage calendar.
2: And a privileged resolution honoring Jane Golden for her 42 years of visionary leadership of Mural Arts Philadelphia, during which she championed countless murals and public art initiatives that have strengthened the cultural fabric of the city of Philadelphia.
1: This resolution will be placed on today's final passage calendar. Chair recognizes Councilmember Curtis Jones, Jr.
4: Thank you, Mr. President. Today, I offer one bill and one privileged heavy resolution on your behalf.
1: Thank you very much. Will the Chief Clerk please read the title of the bill and the resolution?
2: An ordinance amending Title IX of the Philadelphia Code entitled Regulation of Businesses, Trades, and Professions to establish security requirements for senior housing facilities under certain terms and conditions.
1: This bill will be referred to the appropriate committee.
2: And a non-privileged resolution adopting the 2026 Hazard Mitigation Plan as the official Hazard Mitigation Plan of the City of Philadelphia.
1: This resolution will be placed on the final passage calendar for consideration at the next session of council. Chair recognizes Councilman Rulandow.
5: Good morning, Council President and the public. Today I have four privileged resolutions and one privileged resolution and one non-privileged resolution on your behalf.
1: Thank you very much. Chief Clerk, please read the title of the resolutions.
2: Resolution honoring and celebrating Gay Bingo, an iconic Philadelphia cultural institution and one of its most recognizable LGBTQ plus traditions and HIV fundraisers on the occasion of its 30th anniversary.
1: This resolution will be placed on today's final passage calendar.
2: and a privileged resolution recognizing, congratulating, and honoring William Way LGBT Community Center on the occasion of its 50th anniversary for its life-changing work in the city of Philadelphia.
1: This resolution will be placed on today's final passage calendar.
2: A privileged resolution honoring and recognizing the Pride Visitor Center on its opening for being a welcoming and visionary hub that will make all LGBTQ plus Philadelphians and visitors feel seen and safe when they come to the city.
1: This resolution will be placed on today's final passage calendar.
2: And a privileged resolution recognizing and honoring the incredible work of Philly Queer Fundy in organizing and activating Philadelphia's LGBTQ plus community for direct action, mutual aid, and community safety in a beautiful display of solidarity and intersectionality in action.
1: This resolution will be placed on today's final passage calendar.
2: And a privileged resolution recognizing July 5th, 2026 as Martyrs Day in Philadelphia to honor the memory of five Philadelphians, Octavius Cato, Levi Bolden, Jacob Gordon, Moses Wright, and Isaac Chase, who were slain while attempting to exercise their right to vote after the passage of the 15th Amendment.
1: This resolution will be placed on today's final passage calendar.
2: And a non-privileged resolution condemning the U.S. Supreme Court majority's further gutting of key Voting Rights Act protections in Louisiana versus Calais, thereby making it more difficult to establish majority-minority districts, weakening minority voting power and undermining our democracy.
1: This resolution will be placed on the final passage calendar for the next session of council. Chair recognizes Councilmember Ketsi Lozada.
5: Thank you, Council President. I have one bill.
1: Thank you very much. Chief Clerk, please read the title of the bill.
2: An ordinance authorizing various encroachments in the vicinity of 6238 Bustleton Avenue under certain terms and conditions.
1: This bill be referred to the appropriate committee. Chair recognizes Councilmember Jeffrey J. Young.
6: Thank you, Mr. President. Today I offer one privileged resolution and four non-privileged resolutions.
1: Thank you very much. Chief Clerk, please read the title of the resolutions.
2: A privileged resolution honoring and recognizing Miss Anna Jenkins on the occasion of her retirement after decades of distinguished service as an educator and school teacher in the School District of Philadelphia.
1: This resolution will be placed on today's final passage calendar.
2: And a non-privileged resolution authorizing the Philadelphia Land Bank to dispose of 1802, 1804, 1808, 1810, 1812, 1824, 1826, 1828, 1830, 1831, 1835, 1837, 1839, and 1850 North Ringgold Street, 1812, 1839, and 1844 North Taylor Street, and 2411 and 2427 West Montgomery Avenue, located in the 5th Councilmatic District in accordance with the terms of Chapter 16-700 of the Philadelphia Code.
1: This resolution will be placed on the final passage calendar for consideration at the next session of Council.
2: And a non-privileged resolution authorizing the Commissioner of Public Property to execute and deliver to the Philadelphia Redevelopment Authority deeds conveying fee simple title to 916, 920, and 924 West Auburn Street in the 5th Councilmatic District of the City of Philadelphia, and further authorizing the Philadelphia Redevelopment Authority to transfer to the Philadelphia Land Bank fee simple title to such properties pursuant to Section 16-405 of the Philadelphia Code.
1: This resolution will be placed on the final passage calendar for the next session of Council.
2: And a non-privileged resolution authorizing the Commissioner of Public Property to execute and deliver to the Philadelphia Redevelopment Authority deeds conveying fee simple title to 855 North Orkney Street in the 5th Councilmatic District of the City of Philadelphia, and further authorizing the Philadelphia Redevelopment Authority to transfer to the Philadelphia Land Bank fee simple title to such properties pursuant to Section 16-405 of the Philadelphia Code.
1: This resolution will be placed on the final passage calendar for consideration at our next session of Council.
2: And a non-privileged resolution authorizing the Philadelphia Redevelopment Authority to execute and deliver to the Philadelphia Land Bank deeds conveying title to various properties located in the 5th Councilmatic District, including on the following streets: North 6th Street, North 15th Street, North 30th Street, Parrish Street, Siebert Street, West Stiles Street, West Somerset Street, North Marshall Street, North 9th Street, North 27th Street, North 19th Street, North 23rd Street, North Bucknell Street, West Norris Street, North Ringgold Street, North Edding Street, North 16th Street, and West Auburn Street, pursuant to the requirements of the Commonwealth Land Bank Act.
1: This resolution will be placed on a final passage calendar for consideration at our next session of council. Chair recognizes Minority Kendra Brooks.
7: President, I have one privilege resolution to introduce today.
1: Thank you very much. Chief Clerk, please read the title of the privilege resolution.
2: A privileged resolution congratulating Fab Youth Philly on the occasion of their 10-year anniversary and honoring a decade of visionary, dedicated, and impactful work to empower teens and improve communities.
1: This resolution we place on today's final passage calendar. Chair recognizes Councilmember Jim Harrity.
8: Good afternoon, Council President. I have two non-privileged resolutions on your behalf.
1: Thank you very much. Chief Clerk, please read the title.

0: Chair recognizes Councilman Nicholas O'Rourke.
1: Thank you, Mr. President. Nothing today.
0: Thank you very much. Chair recognizes Councilman Mike Driscoll.
2: Thank you, Mr. President. The Committee on Licenses and Inspections reports out 7 bills with a favorable recommendation.
0: Reports will be in a minute, but any bills you would like to introduce or resolutions, sir?
2: Okay. Oh, nothing today.
0: Thank you very much, sir. Chair recognizes Councilmember Brian O'Neill.
3: Thank you, Mr. President. I have no bills or resolutions.
0: Chair recognizes Councilman Mark Squillen.
4: Thank you, Mr. President. I offer 2 bills and 1 non-privileged resolution.
0: Thank you very much, Chief Clerk. Please read the title of the bills and resolutions.
5: An ordinance authorizing encroachments in the nature of a sidewalk cafe in the vicinity of 2351 South Front Street under certain terms and conditions.
0: This bill will be referred to the appropriate committee.
5: And an ordinance renaming and designating Gerard Fountain Park, located on the 300 block of Arch Street, as Janet Coulter Park.
0: This bill will be referred to the appropriate committee.
5: And a non-privileged resolution authorizing the Philadelphia Redevelopment Authority to execute and deliver to the Philadelphia Land Bank a deed conveying title to 1941 through 47 East Huntington Street, located in the First Councilmatic District, pursuant to the requirements of the Commonwealth Land Bank Act.
0: This resolution will be placed on the final passage calendar for consideration in the next session of council. The chair recognizes Councilwoman Cindy Bass.
6: Thank you, Mr. President. I offer 5 privileged resolutions and 1 bill today.
0: Thank you very much. Chief Clerk, please read the title of the bill and resolutions.
5: An ordinance designating the 21st day of May as the holiday Ona Judge Day, all under certain terms and conditions.
0: This bill will be referred to the appropriate committee.
5: Just 1 second.
0: Council be at ease.

0: Please proceed.
1: A privileged resolution honoring and recognizing Captain Dana Bradley and the officers and staff of the 39th Police District for their service, community engagement, and commitment to public safety in the city of Philadelphia.
0: This resolution will be placed on today's final passage calendar.
1: And a privileged resolution honoring and recognizing Captain Walter Burks and the dedicated officers and staff of the 35th Police District for their leadership, commitment to public safety, and service to the residents of Philadelphia.
0: This resolution will be placed on today's final passage calendar.
1: And a privileged resolution honoring and recognizing Captain Stuart McCollum and the officers and staff of the Philadelphia Police Department's 14th District for their leadership, service, and commitment to public safety and community engagement.
0: This resolution will be placed on today's final passage calendar.
1: And a privileged resolution authorizing the Committee on Public Safety to hold hearings on implementing CPR and emergency overdose awareness training for all city employees to strengthen emergency preparedness and situational awareness across city government.
0: This resolution will be placed on today's final passage calendar.
1: And a privileged resolution authorizing the Committee on Public Safety to hold hearings on implementing mandatory conflict resolution and de-escalation training for all city employees.
0: This resolution will be placed on today's final passage calendar. Chair recognizes Councilwoman Dr. Nina Ahmed.
2: Thank you, Council President. I am co-introducing one privileged resolution with Councilmember Squilla today.
0: Thank you very much. Chief Clerk, please read the title of the resolution.
1: A privileged resolution recognizing and celebrating the 2026 Philippine Independence Week celebration in Philadelphia, taking place from June 6th to June 20th.
0: Chair recognizes Councilwoman Dr. Nina Ahmed.
2: Thank you, Council President. I would like to request a leave of absence to attend other council business, and I would like to be marked as voting aye on all bills and resolutions under consideration today.
0: Duly recorded. Leave is granted.
2: Thank you.
0: The previous resolution will be placed on today's final passage calendar. The next order of business is reports from committee. The chair recognizes Councilmember Cindy Bass for report.

0: From the Committee on Rules.
1: Thank you, Mr. President. The Committee on Rules reports out one bill with a favorable recommendation.
0: Thank you very much. Chief Clerk, please read the report.
2: The Committee on Rules, to which was referred the following bill. Bill number 260207, an ordinance to amend the Philadelphia zoning maps by changing the zoning designations of certain areas of land located within an area bounded by I-76, the Schuylkill Expressway ramp, Hart and Ranft Street, and the Conrail right-of-way. Respectfully reports it has considered and amended the same and returns the attached bill to council with a favorable recommendation. There are no further bills to report out from the Committee on Rules, Council President.
0: Thank you very much. The chair recognizes Councilwoman Cindy Bass for a motion on the bill.
1: Thank you, Mr. President. I move that the rules of committee of council be suspended to permit first reading this day of the bill just read into the record by the chief clerk.
0: It has been moved and properly seconded that the rules of council be suspended so as to permit the consideration of the bill just read by the chief clerk at today's session of council. All those in favor of the motion will signify by saying aye.
3: Aye.
0: Those opposed, the ayes have it. The motion carries. The bill will be placed on our first reading calendar for the day. The chair recognizes Councilmember Majority Leader Catherine Gilmer Richardson for a report from the Committee on Law and Government.
4: Thank you, Mr. President. The Committee on Law and Government reports out three resolutions and six bills with a favorable recommendation.
0: Thank you very much, Chief Clerk. Please read the report.
2: The Committee on Law and Government, to which were referred the following resolutions and bills. Resolution 260270, a resolution proposing an amendment to the Philadelphia Home Rule Charter to provide for the creation of Creative Philadelphia and providing for the submission of the amendment to the electors of Philadelphia. Resolution 260467, a resolution proposing an amendment to the Philadelphia Home Rule Charter to change city procurement procedures and requirements and providing for the submission of the amendment to the electors of Philadelphia. Bill number 260076, an ordinance providing for the submission to the qualified electors of the City of Philadelphia of the proposal set forth in a resolution approved by council proposing an amendment to the Philadelphia Home Rule Charter relating to the creation of the Philadelphia Child Welfare Commission and authorizing and directing the appropriate officers to publish notice and to make arrangements for the special election. Bill number 260264, an ordinance providing for the submission to the qualified electors of the City of Philadelphia of the proposal set forth in a resolution approved by council proposing an amendment to the Philadelphia Home Rule Charter to provide for the creation of a Creative Philadelphia, to provide for the powers and duties of such office, and to otherwise provide for incorporation of the office into city government and authorizing the appropriate officers to publish notice and to make arrangements for the special election all under certain terms and conditions. Bill number 260458, an ordinance amending section 17-103 of the Philadelphia Code entitled Bonds Relating to Procurement Contracts to amend requirements related to performance and payment bonds on certain contracts and providing for disclosure and monitoring of the bond acquisition cost all under certain terms and conditions. Bill number 260460, an ordinance amending chapter 17-1400 of the Philadelphia Code entitled Non-Competitively Bid Contracts, Financial Assistance by updating references and exclusions all under certain terms and conditions. Respectfully reports it has considered the same and returns the attached resolutions and bills to council with a favorable recommendation. And resolution number 260094, a resolution proposing an amendment to the Philadelphia Home Rule Charter, providing for the creation of the Philadelphia Child Welfare Commission, and providing for the submission of the proposed amendment to the electors of Philadelphia. Bill number 260457, an ordinance providing for the submission to the qualified electors of the City of Philadelphia of an amendment to the Philadelphia Home Rule Charter to change city procurement procedures and requirements, fixing the date of a special election for such purpose, prescribing the form of a ballot question to be voted on, and authorizing the appropriate officers to publish notice and to make arrangements for the special election. And Bill number 260459, an ordinance amending section 17-109 of the Philadelphia Code entitled Local Bidding Preferences by establishing a new category of bid preference for businesses that are both local, small, and amending definitions, certifications, goal setting, and reporting requirements, all certain terms and conditions, respectfully reports it has considered and amended the same, and returns the attached resolution and bills to council with a favorable recommendation. There are no further resolutions or bills to report out from the Committee on Law and Government, Council President.
0: Chair recognizes Councilmember Catherine Gilmore Richardson for
4: Thank you. Thank you, Mr. President. I move that the rules of council be suspended as to permit first reading this day of the bills just read into the record by the chief clerk.
0: It has been moved and properly seconded that the rules of council be suspended so as to permit the consideration of these bills just read by the chief clerk at today's session of council. All those in favor of the motion will signify by saying aye.
3: Aye.
0: Those opposed, the ayes have it. The motion carries. These bills will be placed on our first reading calendar for today. The resolutions will be placed on the final passage calendar at our next session of council. The chair recognizes Councilman Mike Driscoll for a report from the Committee on License and Inspections.
5: Thank you, Mr. President. The Committee on Licenses and Inspections reports out 7 bills with a favorable recommendation.
0: Thank you very much. Chief Clerk, please read the report.
2: The Committee on Licenses and Inspections, to which were referred the following bills. Bill number 250645, an ordinance amending Title IV of the Philadelphia Code, entitled Philadelphia Building Construction and Occupancy Code, by adopting the 2021 edition of the International Plumbing Code, as published by the International Code Council, including introduction of new amendments and maintenance of previously adopted amendments to the 2018 International Plumbing Code, as adopted under the Pennsylvania Uniform Construction Code Act, all under certain terms and conditions. Bill number 260391, an ordinance amending Title IV of the Philadelphia Code, entitled the Philadelphia Building Construction and Occupancy Code, by amending Subcode M, the Philadelphia Mechanical Code, and adopting the 2021 edition of the International Mechanical Code, as published by the International Code Council, with amendments thereto, as authorized by the Pennsylvania Uniform Construction Code Act, all under certain terms and conditions. Bill number 260392, an ordinance amending Title IV of the Philadelphia Code, entitled the Philadelphia Building Construction and Occupancy Code, by amending Subcode G, the Philadelphia Fuel Gas Code, 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Uniform Construction Code Act, all under certain terms and conditions. Bill number 260393, an ordinance amending Subcode A, the Philadelphia Administrative Code, of Title IV of the Philadelphia Code, the Building Construction and Occupancy Code, by revising and clarifying certain provisions, making corrections for compliance with the Pennsylvania Uniform Construction Code Act, and making technical changes, all under certain terms and conditions. Bill number 260394, an ordinance amending Title IV of the Philadelphia Code, entitled the Philadelphia Building Construction and Occupancy Code, by amending Subcode B, the Philadelphia Building Code, and adopting the 2021 edition of the International Building Code, as published by the International Code Council, with various amendments thereto, as authorized by the Pennsylvania Uniform Construction Code Act, all under certain terms and conditions. Bill number 260395, an ordinance amending Title IV of the Philadelphia Code, entitled the Philadelphia Building Construction and Occupancy Code, by amending Subcode R, the Philadelphia Residential Code, and adopting the 2021 edition of the International Residential Code, as published by the International Code Council, with amendments thereto, as authorized by the Pennsylvania Uniform Construction Code Act, all under certain terms and conditions. Respectfully reports it has considered the same and returns the attached bills to council with a favorable recommendation. And bill number 250644, an ordinance amending Title IV of the Philadelphia Code, entitled the Philadelphia Building Construction and Occupancy Code, by adopting the 2021 edition of the International Energy Conservation Code and the International Residential Code, Part 4, Energy Conservation, as published by the International Code Council, with previously adopted amendments thereto, as authorized by the Pennsylvania Uniform Construction Code Act, all under certain terms and conditions. Respectfully reports it as considered and amended the same and returns the attached bill to council with a favorable recommendation. There are no further bills to report out from the Committee on Licenses and Inspections. Council President.
0: Thank you very much. The chair recognizes Councilman Mike Driscoll for a motion.
5: Thank you, Mr. President. I move that the rules of council be suspended to permit first reading this day of the bills just read into the record by the chief clerk.
0: It has been moved and properly seconded that the rules of council be suspended so as to permit the consideration of these bills just read by the chief clerk at today's session of council. All those in favor of the motion will signify by saying aye.
3: Aye.
0: Anyone opposed? The ayes have it. The motion carries. These bills will be placed on our first reading calendar for today. Chair recognizes Councilmember Phillips for a report from the Committee on Parks and Recreation and Cultural Affairs.
3: Thank you, Council President. The Committee on Parks, Recreation, and Cultural Affairs reports two bills with a favorable recommendation.
0: Thank you very much. Chief Clerk, please read the report.
2: The Committee on Parks, Recreation, and Cultural Affairs, to which were referred the following bills. Bill number 260424, an ordinance establishing temporary parking regulations and enforcement thereof, and temporary residential and guest parking permits for the vicinity of the area bounded by the intersection of North 21st Street and North College Avenue, North 21st Street, Master Street, North 25th Street, Cecil B. Moore Avenue, North 33rd Street, West Oxford Street, West Glenwood Avenue, North 32nd Street, and continuing along the railroad boundary south from North 32nd Street at West Thompson Street to the intersection of Aspen Street, Pennsylvania Avenue, Hamilton Street, North 21st Street, Fairmount Avenue, Corinthian Avenue, Brown Street, North 21st Street, Poplar Street, Corinthian Avenue, South College Avenue, Poplar Street, West College Avenue, North College Avenue to the intersection of North College Avenue and North 21st Street, all under certain terms and conditions. Respectfully reports it has considered and amended the same and returns the attached bill to council with a favorable recommendation. And bill number 260430, ordinance authorizing the Commissioner of Parks and Recreation on behalf of the City of Philadelphia to enter into a multi-lease agreement with Fairmount Park Conservancy, under which the city would lease the conservancy portions of the city-owned premises known as Franklin Delano Roosevelt Park for the conservancy's use, operation, management, maintenance, and repair, all under certain terms and conditions. Respectfully reports it has considered the same and returns the attached bill to council with a favorable recommendation. There are no further bills to report out from the Committee on Parks, Recreation, and Cultural Affairs, Council President.
0: Thank you very much. The Chair recognizes Councilman Phillips for a motion.
3: Thank you, Council President. I move that the rules of council be suspended to permit the first reading this day of the bills just read into the record by the Chief Clerk.
0: It has been moved and properly seconded that the rules of council be suspended so as to permit the consideration of these bills just read by the Chief Clerk at today's session of council. All those in favor of the motion will signify by saying aye.
6: Aye.
0: Anyone opposed? The ayes have it. The motion carries. These bills will be placed on our first reading calendar for today. The Chair recognizes Councilman Mark Squilla for a report from the Committee on Commerce and Economic Development.
7: Thank you, Mr. President. The Committee on Commerce and Economic Development reports three bills with a favorable recommendation.
0: Thank you very much. Chief Clerk, please read the report.
2: The Committee on Commerce and Economic Development, to which were referred the following bills. Bill number 260162, an ordinance amending Chapter 9-600 of the Philadelphia Code, Service and Other Businesses, by adding a new section, 9-631.1, to establish requirements for commercial landlords to take remedial action against commercial tenants who engage in tobacco retailing without a required tobacco retailer permit and establishing penalties, all under certain terms and conditions. Respectfully reports it has considered the same and returns the attached bill to council with a favorable recommendation. And bill number 260163, an ordinance amending Title 9 of the Philadelphia Code, entitled Regulation of Businesses, Trades, and Professions, to establish restrictions and regulations related to the sale of certain intoxicating substances and providing for associated penalties and enforcement, all under certain terms and conditions. And bill number 260465, an ordinance amending Chapter 10-100, Animals of the Philadelphia Code, to restrict the operation of carriage horse businesses and to provide for penalties for violations, all under certain terms and conditions. Respectfully reports it has considered and amended the same and returns the attached bills to council with a favorable recommendation. There are no further bills to report out from the Committee on Commerce and Economic Development, Council President.
0: Thank you very much. The Chair recognizes Councilman Mark Squilla for a motion.
7: Thank you, Mr. President. I move the rules of council be suspended to submit the first reading this day. The bill is just read into the record by the Chief Clerk.
8: Second.
0: It has been moved and properly seconded that the rules of council be suspended so as to permit the consideration of these bills just read by the Chief Clerk at today's session of council. All those in favor of the motion will signify by saying aye.
6: Aye.
0: Those opposed, the ayes have it. The motion carries. These bills will be placed on our first reading calendar for today. The Chair recognizes Councilman Ru Landau for a report from the Committee on Technology and Information.
6: Thank you, Mr. President. The Committee on Technology and Information Services reports out two bills with a favorable recommendation.
0: Thank you very much. Chief Clerk, please read the report.
2: The Committee on Technology and Information Services, to which were referred the following bills. Bill number 260385, an ordinance authorizing the Chief Information Officer on behalf of the city to enter into a multi-year agreement to purchase support for mainframe and database software protocols and applications under certain terms and conditions. And bill number 260386, an ordinance authorizing the Chief Information Officer on behalf of the city to enter into a multi-year agreement to purchase licenses for email, cloud services, enterprise software, data services, security software, and other related computing products and services under certain terms and conditions, respectfully reports it has considered the same and returns the attached bills to council with a favorable recommendation. There are no further bills to report out from the Committee on Technology and Information Services, Council President.
0: Thank you very much. Chair recognizes Councilman Rulandau for motion.
6: Thank you, Mr. President. I move that the rules of council be suspended to permit first reading this day of the bills just read into the record by the Chief Clerk.
0: It has been moved and properly seconded that the rules of council be suspended so as to permit the consideration of these bills just read by the Chief Clerk at today's session of council. All those in favor of the motion will signify by saying aye. Those opposed, the ayes have it. The motion carries. These bills will be placed on our first reading calendar for today. The next order of business is the consideration of the calendar. I note that the bills reported from committees with the suspension of the rules have been deemed to have had a first reading. These bills will be placed on the second reading and final passage calendar for the next session of council. The chair recognizes Councilmember Catherine Gilmore Richardson for a motion concerning bills on the first reading calendar, resolutions on the final passage calendar, and bills on the second reading and final passage calendar.
4: Thank you. Thank you, Mr. President. The following bill on the first reading calendar is being held. Bill number 260298. The following resolutions are being called up from the final passage calendar, and the following bills are being called up from the second reading and final passage calendar today. Resolution numbers 260545, 260546, 260548, and bill numbers 260063-A, 260212, 260296, 260297, 260301, 260340, and 260379. The following resolutions and bills on the calendar are being held. Resolution number 260481 and bills number 250768, 250807, and 260238. 260302 is being amended. And with that, Mr. President, I'd like to respectfully request a leave of council for other very important council business, and I'd like to be recorded as voting aye on all bills and resolutions. Thank you.
0: Duly recorded. Thank you very much. Leave is granted. Before considering the resolutions and bills, we will consider public comment as follows. Your public comment must concern matters on a second reading and final passage calendars for possible action at today's session of council. All speakers must sign up in order to testify. If you have not already signed up for today's session, please do so now by giving your name to Ms. Hassan at the table outside the rails to my left. Once you have signed up, you will be called in the order in which your name appears on the sign-up sheet. Under ideal circumstances, public commenters each will have 3 minutes to speak. However, this time limit may vary from session to session. Today, the time limit will be 2 minutes. In order to be fair to all those wishing to speak, I intend to hold faithfully to the two-minute limit. When you begin speaking, you will see a green light on the podium. When there are 30 seconds remaining to your time, the light will turn yellow, which is your reminder to conclude your remarks. Once 2 minutes have passed, the light will turn red and the sergeant at arms will disconnect the microphone. The sergeant at arms is only doing his job. Respectfully, please do not give him a hard time. He's just doing his job. At that point, please yield the podium to the next speaker if you have not already done so. I also reserve the right pursuant to our rules of city council to limit repetitious comments on the same subject matter. I will now ask the chief clerk to please call the first person for public comment.
8: will Renee Quarterman, William Small, Dennis Barnaby, David Anker, Malai Galvez, John McAuley, William Tung, Ren Gainey, Jeremy Blatstein, and Giovanni Newton, please make your way to the podium.

0: Good morning. Thank you for the opportunity to speak in support of Resolution 260545. My name is Renee Quarterman. I am a surgical breast oncologist and the leader of Philadelphia for Cuba. I have traveled to Cuba several times on humanitarian aid missions and have observed firsthand the suffering that the United States has caused. Cuba has some of the best trained physicians in the world, and their medical brigades have supported small and large communities on almost every continent. Cuban scientists invented medications to treat lung cancer, diabetic ulcers, and Alzheimer's disease. It has done all of these things while being thoroughly opposed by the United States. Since 1959, the United States government has blocked Cuba from development and trade, limiting its potential and wearing away its resources. Cuba's crime was putting its own interests before those of the United States. The first Trump administration placed Cuba on the state sponsors of terrorism list, which decimated Cuba's ability to do business with the world. Cuba is no threat, and Cuba is no enemy. The U.S. has most recently cut off all shipments of oil to the island, and Cubans are without power for over 20 hours a day. There are no fans, stoves, or refrigerators. My friends and colleagues can't sleep, and they don't know where their next meal will come from. Over 100,000 people are waiting for surgery, and I can tell you that by the time the resources are available, many of the people on that list will be dead or inoperable. The infant mortality rate in Cuba, once among the lowest in the world, has now tripled thanks to the blockade. Why should this city council endorse this resolution? Because like other cities around the world, sorry, I think my time is up. Got distracted. So I just ask that you please endorse and approve this resolution. Thank you.
1: Thank you very much.
2: Good morning, everybody. My name is William Small. I'm a part of a grassroots organization called Flip Philly Red. But today, I am here on behalf of my fellow property owners along Kensington Avenue. And I rise today in opposition to Resolution 260545. Because with all due respect, I cannot understand why Philadelphia City Council is spending time debating Cuba while Philadelphia itself is in a crisis. This is not the government of Cuba. This is not the United Nations. This is Philadelphia City Hall. And the people of this city are asking a simple question. Why does it feel like this council fights harder for people outside of this country than citizens living in Philadelphia right now? Philadelphia residents are struggling every single day. Kensington is collapsing. It is a war zone, Councilwoman. Drug markets are still open. Families do not feel safe. Businesses are leaving. Working people are barely surviving. But somehow this council has all the energy for symbolic resolutions, foreign politics, and performative activism. I called this months ago. I said once the primaries were over, the energy around the schools would change. Working families and the real issues facing Philadelphia would disappear. And that is exactly what is happening. Now the election is over and the primaries are clear. And respectfully, when residents walk in this chamber and still see ice out signs sitting on desks while our communities are suffering, it sends a message whether you intend to or not. It tells Philadelphians we have more passion for political slogans and federal immigration than fights and fixing the conditions in your neighborhoods. That is the message we're hearing. And in my opinion, if Congress should investigate anything, it should be why Philadelphia residents feel neglected by the very officials sworn to serve us, because the American people have already seen public officials in this country accused of putting foreign interests ahead of people they represent. Thank you.
3: Good afternoon, Council, and Council President and Council members. My name is Dennis Barnaby. I'm a longtime resident of Germantown and spent my career in the School District of Philadelphia, where I did many testimonies both here at the school board meetings and at the state level. I'm here on not a dissimilar issue. the harm being done by our country and the money being wasted there instead of it being spent here on taking care of the needs we have here in our own city and our own country. The cruelty of the Trump administration seems to know no bounds. Their actions, unrestricted by a silenced Congress, continue to be directed not towards safeguarding our country or spending on our own needs, but pursuing a foreign policy that seeks cooperative relations, but instead one that takes advantage of weaknesses, enjoys bullying where possible, and shows force beyond legal limits. Cuba is no threat to the United States. We are wasting our money in unnecessary actions like this. The sanctions imposed on Cuba, if not criminal, are of the highest immorality, dare I say un-American, and need to be reversed. To encircle a small nation, starving its residents and its children, is inhuman. We know change happens through travel, trade, and conversation, not by isolation and fear-mongering. In spite of many disagreements on governing policy, Cuba has made outstanding biomedical and education advances, which we know practically nothing about. And for this administration, which has been responsible for innumerable illegal arrests, racist screeds demonizing anyone of color who has moved to this country, while welcoming white South Africans, ignoring its own procedures for legitimizing residency, using our tax dollars to fund its friends with government contacts for prisons, while mistreating those who have illegally been forced into them and even now responsible for the deaths of our own citizens, to call another country guilty of state-sponsored terrorism is beyond the pale. Please support this resolution.
1: Good morning. Thank you for your time and your interest. My name is David Anker. I live in East Oak Lane. This is a very personal topic for me and one that I have direct knowledge and experience in. I first traveled to Cuba in 2004. I visited the country dozens of times in the last 22 years. Why? My wife's family lives in Havana, and through their lives and households, aunts, cousins, parents, we understand all too well the daily lives and challenges of common people in Cuba. That is to say, my impression is not based on a book I read or one conversation I once had. It's a lived experience, one shared in Cuba with Cuban people, waiting in long lines for food or at the bank, or simply sitting in a dark home without electricity, with no cooking gas, wondering when or if the water will run out. Daily life in Cuba and the many hardships, shortages, and challenges are the direct intended result of USA policy towards Cuba. The United States policy towards Cuba began in the 60s, and though it has taken twists and turns, it has been largely unchanged in that we use sanctions as a form of collective punishment. Cuba is the second most heavily sanctioned country in the world. I have to ask how successful this policy really is, if for 60 years it has not achieved its intended result. More importantly, how fair is the policy of collective punishment? How reasonable is it to use collective suffering of the common folk to pressure the very few who rule? It is profoundly unfair, and it is a violation of the principles of humanity and basic human rights. The sanctions on Cuba should be lifted. New policy based on trade between two equal nations should be adopted. And most importantly, the threats and bluster of military action or intervention in Cuba must end. Regime change is something that any student of history knows is not just wrong, but deeply flawed. I ask you to help Philadelphia shine on this topic, as it has done in so many matters of importance through its illustrious history. Please speak up. Please support this resolution. Thank you.
4: Thank you for the opportunity to speak today. My name is Milay Galvez Acosta, and I was born and raised in Cuba. So, but I have the fortunate to call Philadelphia home for the past 20 years. But most of my family lives in Cuba. Cubans have suffered way too much for way too long. The current humanitarian crisis is not only unfair, but it's also unproductive. We need new policy of engagement and diplomacy. As a Cuban, I have many, many objections with the government in Havana. Trust me, I do. But plenty of econometric studies have shown that the U.S. embargo affects the Cuban people and not the government. Collective punishment is wrong and unfair, and the illusion that the U.S. military intervention in Cuba will achieve freedom for the citizens of Cuba is a fallacy. Violence will not lead us to a free and democratic Cuba. Trade, diplomacy, engagement is what we need. And as a Philadelphia Cuban, I ask you to support this resolution. Thank you.

0: Good morning, everyone. My name is John Alante McCauley. I'm with a grassroots organization called Flip Philly Red. We're here to offer you something different because you've been voting Democrat for the mayor's office for the past 70 years. In regard to Resolution 260545, a resolution urging the Trump administration to remove Cuba from the list of state sponsors of terrorism, I ask, why does the Democratic and Working Families Party support communism? Thank God Barack Hussein Obama is not in office. Cuba is known for harboring terrorists and protecting cop killers who killed the New Jersey state trooper. We stand with the Cuban people, not its government, who is responsible for economic mismanagement, centralized control, infrastructure decay, and political repression. Electricity outages, blackouts often last 12 to 20 hours per day. Many families only eat once a day. One study showed 89% of the population is in extreme poverty. Over 1,000 political prisoners reported in recent years for criticizing their government. This includes activists, artists, and journalists. But Democrats don't care about that. Their whole message is Trump bad, orange man an idiot, and we love communism. We should give direct aid to the Cuban people, not lift economic sanctions for their government. With all of those American tax dollars that went to USAID, why are those people still in poverty? Cuba stands with American enemies, Iran, Russia, China, and I guess Councilman O'Rourke clearly stands with them as well. Democrats in the Working Families Party control government in Philadelphia. Malcolm X called black voters who gave unwavering support who, without demanding results, chumps. And I quote, you put them first and they put you last, because you're a chump, a political chump, end quote. But you can change that in November. Stacey Garrity for governor.
1: Hi, good morning. Good morning. Tough act to follow there. My name is Will Tung. All right. My name is Will Tung. I'm a volunteer over at Fifth Square Advocacy. I'm here in support of Councilmember Phillips' resolution calling on hearings toward more parks and rec funding. This is an issue that's deeply personal to me. Yeah, thank you, guys. A round of applause. I live around the corner from King Sessing Rec Center, which just had a ribbon cutting, right? $27 million. Beautiful facility. I never thought it would look like that. Unfortunately, a couple weeks ago, there was a leak, right? And it ruined the basketball gym floor. It was a month after the ribbon cutting. And now the gym floor is closed because of maintenance. And I am deeply concerned that if we don't keep up this investment that we made in the community, that it's just gonna go back the way it was, right? And so we need to follow up these historic investments and rebuild with parks and rec maintenance funding so that we can keep our parks and rec facilities open and, you know, available to the community. I also want to talk a little bit about transit-oriented communities. I'm so glad that transit-oriented communities has made it into council. We look forward to speaking on it at the Rules Committee next week. And, you know, development is here. We have a growing city again. And we want to make sure that growth is around public transportation to support SEPTA ridership, to make sure our city's sustainable. And that is just where housing should go naturally to decrease the negative impacts of it on the city toward congestion and environmental and all that. So thank you so much, guys.
2: Good morning, Council President Johnson and Philadelphia Council members. Thank you for the opportunity to speak today. My name is Ren Ganey, and I'm here to voice strong support for the resolution authorizing a hearing on our city's park system. As advocacy manager for Penn Future, my work in Philly is deeply focused on quality of life issues, and protecting and expanding our green spaces is a top priority. I'm grateful to Councilmember Phillips for his leadership and commitment to our parks and for introducing this legislation. Our parks are not just amenities, they are essential public infrastructure. They cool our neighborhoods during extreme heat, absorb rainwater, and protect our homes from flooding, provide safe places for families to gather, and support the health and resilience of all of our communities. But we also know that access to high-quality parks is not experienced equally across our city. Some neighborhoods enjoy well-maintained, vibrant green spaces, while others face aging facilities, limited programming, and chronic disinvestment. Authorizing this hearing is a critical first step towards understanding those disparities and building a park system that truly serves all residents. A hearing will allow us to bring forward data, community experience, and best practices from other cities so that we can evaluate what's working, where gaps remain, and what long-term investments are needed. It creates a space for residents, community organizations, and experts to speak directly to council about the conditions in their neighborhoods and the opportunities that they see for improvement. This is a conversation about public health, climate resilience, youth opportunity, and quality of life. By moving this resolution, council signals that our parks matter, equity matters, and the planning for the future of our green spaces deserves thoughtful and transparent discussion. I ask you to support this resolution, and I look forward to the conversation that will lead to actionable strategies for strengthening our park system. On behalf of Penn Future, thank you for your time, and thank you again to Councilmember Phillips.
3: Will Lynn Landes, Michelle Lee, Dr. J. Arzu, Carolyn Mobini, Cooper Bard, Jason Massey, and Rebecca Fabino please make your way to the podium?
4: Good morning, Philadelphia City Council. My name is Jeremy Blatstein. I am a little flabbergasted right now. I don't care what side you're on. Yeah, this body shouldn't be talking about Cuba, like, respectfully. It really doesn't make any sense that we're talking about Cuba in this when, respectfully, we should be holding hearings on the Philadelphia Sheriff's Department. Maybe we should be holding hearings on the Parks and Recs, right? We got to fund our public things. We need to talk about gun violence, right? House of Emoja, shout out to my guy right here, right? He came up through Queen Mother Flock and House of Emoja. It's really important for gun violence, but respectfully, talking about Cuba right now, it's not even the top 100 of the issues facing Philadelphia today. Next, we're talking about spot zoning. Isn't spot zoning illegal in Philadelphia? Yes, it is. But isn't it that maybe there's like 5 or 6, 7, 8 different bills today that rezone a piece of property? But I support that today, right? Why do I support spot zoning today? Because it helps small businesses. We need a process to help small businesses get legal. How do you do that? Upzoning our transit corridors and changing our zoning regulation instead of having to either go to the ZBA or, because of councilmatic prerogative, you're spot zoning individual lots to change the zoning to allow that business. That's what's happening right here with this bill, and we need to change that so that we can help small businesses. Additionally, small businesses, right? We need to get rid of BERT. You hear it all the time from your small businesses in your community. They're getting affected right now, and this body's not doing enough, and this budget's not doing enough. And last but not least, we're talking about SEPTA, and especially more homes near transit, right? This bill, transit-oriented communities, does not go far enough right now because there's not enough stops in this bill. Each and every district member should be looking at the stops in their districts to add to this bill in order to upzone. Additionally, we should be eliminating parking minimums across the board in the TOCs. Ride the ride, Grow Philly 2 Millie. Thank you.
5: Good morning, everyone. My name is Giovanni Asante Newton. I am a member of the fine organization called Flip Philly Red, resolution number 260546. The reason I oppose to this resolution is that if nobody gets over 50% of first choice votes, the last place candidate is eliminated. Those votes ballots transfer to the next choice, and the process repeats until someone has a majority. For example, if candidate A gets eliminated, your vote automatically goes to candidate B. I also disagree with this resolution is that if Pennsylvania passed legislation allowing local RCV systems, Philadelphia could potentially adopt it for mayoral election, city council races, primary elections, or special elections. Supporters argue it could reduce vote splitting in crowded primaries, can confuse voters, make makes him slower and may not significantly change outcomes. Would it automatically change Philadelphia election? No. The resolution itself does not vote in immediately. It's more like we urge the state legislature to let local governments decide, so the immediate effect is political pressure, not a direct change to ballots. Under the current system, someone can win with only a plurality, the most votes, even if most votes prefer someone else. Thank you.
6: Good morning. I'm Lynn Landis of Philly's Republican Network. I'm opposed to Resolution 260546, which calls on the Pennsylvania legislators to allow ranked choice voting, as if our ballots aren't long and confusing enough already. Ranked choice voting is well known as a backdoor method by which the most popular candidates can lose elections due to the complexity of the process. We should be simplifying our elections, not making them more complicated. Ballot fatigue is a real thing. For example, we should follow the federal model and eliminate elections for judges and for all elected executive branch offices except governor, mayor, and county commissioners. And elections for board of elections and committee people should be replaced with an election for ward leaders instead, who can then coordinate with the county commissioners to fill those positions. But what really bothers most voters is that they're never really sure that their votes were counted at all. The paper ballots produced by the machines are not hand counted unless an election is close, which is 0.5%. But that simply tells those who want to rig an election to do so by a sufficient margin, as should not trigger a recount. And audits are not a reliable method to guard against this kind of election fraud. Why not hand count all ballots at the polls on election day, whether the ballots are produced by a machine or mailed in? That can be done more easily, of course, if we simplify our elections. It's time to rethink our election process, and most importantly, the wisdom of relying solely on machine-counted ballots, ballots that can be easily miscounted by accident or design. Thank you.
7: Good morning and thank you. My name is Michelle Lee. I'm speaking in favor of the Parks Funding Resolution. I'm a parent in South Philly in the First District, and I've been a Parks volunteer for over 25 years. I have two little kids, they're 3 and 5. We're in parks almost every single day, every season. Last weekend, we were in 4 parks in one day. I love our city's park system. It's really world class, and in the past few years, we've shown that we can build amazing flagship projects like the new FDR Park Playground, the Penn's Landing Cat Park, Borski Park, the whole rebuild program. But just like Will said, you know, we see the cracks immediately. Just last weekend, we went to the Annecy Verna Playground. It's like one of the crown jewels. The water fountain was broken. There was broken fencing all around it. When I go to my neighborhood park at Dickinson Square, the sidewalk is so cracked, the stroller tips over, the grass has been scratched to dust.
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7: And water fountains, the ones south of it, tend not to. The ribbon cuttings are what make headlines. We get a nice photo op, but maintenance is what makes promises real. 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For every dollar Baltimore invests in its parks per person, Philly spends 54 cents. So I'm not talking New York, San Francisco, Los Angeles.
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7: Let's compare ourselves to our peers.
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7: Every dollar Baltimore invests in its parks per person, Philly spends 54 cents. So I'm not talking New York, San Francisco, Los Angeles. Let's compare ourselves to our peer cities and match at least that energy. I'm a volunteer with 2 friends groups. Philly volunteers at more than twice the national average. So we're running our world-class system on love and fumes and duct tape, but duct tape can't be the only answer. There are many things volunteers just can't do. Chainsaw work, mowing, skilled trades work like fixing gates, benches, sinkholes, and street lights. And a lot of problems run deeper than any friends group can solve. I've been hauling the same 100 tires out of a ditch in Fairmont Park for 10 years. We've been sweeping broken glass. So let's invest in our parks. Let's invest in health, the immune benefits, the community benefits, mental health benefits, benefits on reducing crime. Nature is not a luxury. When we underinvest in parks, we pay for it somewhere else. So please vote yes on this resolution. Thank you.
10: Thank you. Yeah. Good afternoon. I'm Dr. Jay Arzu. I am here in full support of the resolution by Councilmember O'Rourke. Ranked choice voting is a national best practice where it has been enacted across the United States from the big city to the north to the great north, Alaska. It has worked. The adoption of ranked choice voting tends to happen in three phases. First, when it is initially introduced, some voters are understandably unfamiliar with the process. It becomes our responsibility to educate voters to help bridge this gap. Second, comes understanding. Voters begin to appreciate that their preferences can be reflected more fully and more thoughtfully in the democratic process. Third, comes appreciation, even enthusiasm. Cities and states that have adopted ranked choice voting have not repealed it because once voters become familiar with the system, they recognize its value and support it. I'll conclude by saying this. Ranked choice voting is a proven best practice, and the Commonwealth of Pennsylvania should enact the legislation to allow local jurisdictions to adapt ranked choice voting. Thank you, and I'll be back next week to testify in support of Transit-Oriented Communities Bill 260517. I'll see you then. Thank you very much.
11: Hello, my name is Caroline, and I'm here to express my support of Resolution 260545. I recently traveled to Cuba April, May of this year for the first time, and while for me I haven't had any other experience but seeing relatively empty streets, other travelers who have been to Cuba many times noted to me this is not normal. The Cuban people have experienced an economic, technological, and commercial blockade as a result of the United States for over 60 years, which has now escalated to oil, fuel shortages, resulting in 20-hour blackouts, as other people have noted. Blackouts that not only leave the Cuban people without electricity to cook for themselves and their children, but also operate machinery and do various everyday tasks needed to live. One person noted it having psychological effects, as when in the dark for so long, when finally in the light and you see yourself, you need to adjust to seeing yourself. This is all while the structure within Cuba is present to support the Cuban people. From a teacher in an elementary school noting they don't have bad grades so as not to have the children internalize a bad grade as them being bad, to a school for children with physical and mobility needs having dentists, physical therapists, and other physicians at schools to support them to the point where they can get their annual checkups at school, to the maternity clinic for pregnant people with any level of risk, who also have a team of doctors from psychologists to OBGYNs, nurses, that meet weekly to talk about each case they have so they don't miss any change in vital signs across medical disciplines, which resulted in this clinic having a 0% transmission of HIV and syphilis to infants last year. Each of these examples shows how Cuba prioritizes the care of its people. There were 33 maternal deaths in 2023, 33 across the country, and this is after I described just a little bit of the holistic care at the maternity clinic. 33 deaths in 2023 is contrasted by the 148% increase in infant deaths as a result of this continued increase in sanctions and the blockade. Vote in favor to end the U.S. blockade, remove Cuba from the state-sponsored list, terrorist list, and oppose any military actions against the island.
12: Hello, counselors. My name is Cooper. My name is Cooper Bard. I'm a rank and file Teamster and a local resident. Thank you for the opportunity to speak on resolution 260545. This resolution is about the future of the Cuban and U.S. people. As a working person in the United States, I have the right to speak out against the actions of my own government, which has carried out nothing less than a multi-generational assault against the working people of Cuba. It is our responsibility to end this assault. U.S. working people were never cut off from the outside world and starved, literally and metaphorically, by a hostile foreign power. But the Cuban people live that daily. They cannot get fuel, which means they cannot run hospitals, can't use farm equipment, water pumps are inoperable, nor can they light their homes. This is not a deprivation brought about by their government, but by ours. We must also stand against our own government when it pursues an unjust war. We have all seen how our government's irresponsible wars lead to more global chaos, not peace, not security. We can't be silent when the federal government squanders trillions of dollars destabilizing other countries while refusing to fund basic programs for public health, education, and mass transit in our cities. The Cuban working people fight for civil liberties in their country. Working people in the U.S. are also fighting for our own civil liberties. This new McCarthyism in the universities that targets students and faculty who speak out against the genocide of Palestinians. We have to fight for the families who are separated by ICE and put in inhumane holding cells, deprived of their constitutional rights to due process and against cruel punishment. In places like Louisiana and Tennessee, black workers still have to struggle to be represented in Congress to have their vote even matter. Our government should not be dictating to other countries at gunpoint what democracy looks like. Counselors, you have an opportunity to join cities and municipalities around the world who recognize this long injustice. Thank you. Thank you.
3: Well, Dr. Samuel Weich, Adriana Thomas, Summer Freeman, C. Michael Robinson, Jamil Johnson, David Alexander Jenkins, Perry Peters, Rachel Myers, and Mizee Ingram, please make your way to the podium.
13: My name is Jason Massey, him. I'm here on behalf of March on Harrisburg, and I'm here to urge you to vote yes on 260546 to resolve to enable ranked choice voting in Pennsylvania. It improves elections for voters and for candidates like yourselves. I stopped by one of the city council members' offices today, and they were excited about ranked choice voting and shocked to hear that May's primary turnout was only 22%. Not even one in four people voted. Can we do better? Yes. Ranked choice voting will help win with reluctant voters. They will move off the fence and into the polls. Why? More choices. They hate the winner-take-all elections, and this helps them a lot. No more lesser of two evils voting. You may have gotten a flyer from me at the caucus about this effort. You will notice that the first bullet point is about spoilers. What's a spoiler? Here's an example. James Malone narrowly won a special election for state senate. Three candidates ran, a Republican, a Democrat, and a Libertarian. If the Libertarian gave their votes to the Republican, Malone would have still won by only two votes. Spoilers draw away votes, and it only takes a couple of candidates to threaten your jobs here. Ranked choice voting is non-controversial. It's a self-defense plan for democracy. Special elections in Philly already use it. This is how Chris Rapp was elected for a state rep, and now he's going to Congress. You can clap for Chris Rapp. There you go. Yeah. Lastly, at least one of you here has run against a well-funded business person in a primary. This will happen more because there are people like Jeffrey Yaz around. He's PH richest man, and he sees his meddling into elections as bets. And as you can see, from billionaires are already funding grassroots organizations like Turn PA Dead. So they're coming for you. RCV discourages this meddling by eliminating the winner-take-all part of elections when there's no winner with 50% or more to vote, like the last mayoral primary. 10 candidates, the perfect chance to use RCV. Thank you.
12: Thank you.
14: Good morning. My name is Rebecca Fabiano. I'm the Executive Director of Fab Youth Philly. I'd like to thank Councilmember Brooks and Lozada for the recognizing Fab Youth Philly's 10-year anniversary through the resolution this morning. Nonprofits like Fab Youth Philly are integral to the safety and vibrancy of our city. It's worth noting that Fab Youth Philly is part of a vast ecosystem made up of hundreds and hundreds of youth-serving nonprofits that serve the hundreds and thousands plus young people and their families all across Philadelphia. Whether our organization serves 6-year-olds or 16-year-olds, whether we offer sports programming, mentorship, or photography, we all want our young people to have positive relationships with caring adults and their peers. We want them to have opportunities to explore their passions and interests, to enter into young adulthood as confident, capable, critical thinkers and contributors to our city and our world. Our approach at Fab Youth Philly includes identifying gaps and opportunities, then using a strengths-based approach as we identify and collaborate with cross-sector and values-aligned partners. This results in all pools opening for 4 years in a row.

0: were children on the play streets, and we hired two former program participants as group leaders. Back in 2020, you heard Donald Trump say bad things happen in Philly. We reclaim that to say fab things happen in Philly, not just about our organization, but to remind everyone that we are a city filled with fabulous opportunities, people, institutions, and especially young people and the organizations that support them. Thank you for the opportunity.
1: Good afternoon. I'm Dr. Samuel Philip Weitz, Jr. I'm here to speak in support of Bill 260548. I would like to start by expressing my sincere appreciation to the City of Philadelphia and City Council for the recognition of, by way of this proclamation, honoring our father for the years of service he devoted to public service. Detective Samuel Philip Weitz, Sr. was noted for his valor, courage, and distinction as a member of the Philadelphia Police Department. As brief as possible, I'd like to share with you how all of the accolades mentioned in the proclamation were carried out, not only in the police force work, but also when not on duty and a part of the of his legacy. Detective Weitz was a family man first, a husband, a father, brother, son, grandfather, great-grandfather, and great-great-grandfather, teacher, and friend. On a police force officer's salary, he graced the, and with the grace of God, all six children completed college and went on to even higher education because of the foundation he established at home. He was a man of integrity and honesty with high values and morals conviction. At times it was what he did and not what he said that had the deepest impact. I would now give you one example of his influences. His influence on me and my siblings, as the apple doesn't fall far from the tree. Following his service on the police force, he worked on the Board of Education. At one point, all of my siblings were teaching in the teaching field. They held positions as special education teachers, principals, counselor of Vietnam, of veterans in prison, and lawyers. It was our father that got up early each morning and made sure that each morning before leaving the house, I see the yellow light. Before leaving the house, that we would have food in our stomach and wear the right clothes. It was knowing that following the death of his first wife due to diabetes, leaving him with two children to raise before he met and married our mother, that he drew my strength from him when my first wife died due to toxic shock syndrome, leaving me with two children to raise before meeting and marrying my current wife, Leslie. His work as a homicide detective was the force behind my interest in serving as a deputy coroner autopsy technician for 5 years in Allegheny County. His work in homicide and his fighting crime was also influential in my serving as director of psychiatry at Greaterford Prison to understand the criminal mind from within. It was knowing of his work in quartermasters during the Second World War that influenced my brother's service in the Vietnam War and my service as captain in the 108th Combat Support Hospital, Army National Guard. Lastly, I will say that it was his devotion and distinction as a plainclothes detective working in intelligence in the Philadelphia Police Force that resulted in him being handpicked to protect Dr. Martin Luther King Jr. when Dr. King visited Philadelphia. It was the impressions of my father's dedication and investment in the civil rights movement that influenced me to work to better understand and find a way to dismantle racism. During the movement in the 60s, there were many voices raised by politicians, lawyers, teachers, people in business, people in medicine, performing arts, laborers, and activists. The one voice not heard loud enough was that of mental health workers. It's through my many years of work in mental health that I can say without a doubt, in honor of my father who lived through and survived racism. Racism has nothing to do with the way we look. It has everything to do with the way we think. Racism has nothing to do with what we see. Racism has absolutely everything to do with what we learn to think about what we see. Thank you.
2: Thank you.

0: can pull it down.
1: Thank you to City Council and to President Johnson for the support and introduction of Bill. I'm sorry. My name is Summer Freeman.

0: thank you for having us here, and thank you for your support of the bill 260548. On behalf of 17 grandchildren of Detective Weiches and another 19 great-grands, three of whom are here, thank you for this honor. You gave it to the right person. There is no one like my pop-pop. He led from the front with sacrifice and standards and service, and it shows through all of his children, who are all public servants and believe you should leave the world better than you came here. I will say also that I don't believe that someone passes away on the day that their heart stops. They pass away when their name is spoken for the very last time. And you have introduced a bill that makes it so that we can continue to speak his name and keep his spirit alive. And it deserves to be kept alive because there are not many made like that anymore. He was honorable, he was precious, and he made a personal relationship with every single one of us so that all of us could call him our papa. I'm raised in Jersey, went to Temple and Central, 255, where's my girl Claudia? And there was nothing like driving up Lincoln Drive and making the right onto Horder Street and knowing it was about to go down with my cousins. And I hope to keep that spirit alive every time I turn that black. Bad place to tear up, but a wonderful place to be. And thank you for embracing my family, Philadelphia. Thank you for honoring my papa. 33 years was not long enough.
1: It's our pleasure to introduce the resolution to honor him.

0: Good morning, Council Robinson. I am a proud Winfield resident. I rise today in support of Bill number 250768 because as a former borough manager in neighboring Delco, I have seen this system from the inside. I'm ashamed to admit I have been a part of the problem, and every single person in this room is also a part of the problem because we all consume and we all produce trash. I've watched municipalities across southeastern Pennsylvania spend millions of dollars in tax, millions of taxpayer dollars sending waste to incinerators while black and working class families continue paying the real cost with their air quality, their health outcomes, and their futures. In Collingdale alone, we sent hundreds of thousands of tons of waste and nearly $500,000 annually into a system where many residents increasingly argue is poisoning their region for convenience of government. So let me say this plainly. Our municipal boundaries may stop at the county line. Our pollution does not. Their asthma does not. The environmental injustice does not. Philadelphia is the largest city in the Commonwealth. What this council does here has the power to influence the entire region. We have grown way too comfortable treating poor and black communities as sacrifice zones in the name of operational convenience. That must end today. I urge council and the mayor to hear the calls of organizers, advocates, and leaders like Mayor Roots, who have been sounding the alarm for years, because residents are watching. And ahead of another election cycle, people want to know whether this government is serious about justice or merely comfortable talking cyclically about it. Thank you.
1: Hi, my name is Lorraine Miles, and I'm in place of Jamal Johnson, and I'm speaking for my dear brother, Noel Miles, who has been an advocate, a teacher, a professor of art his entire life, from the time he lived in Richard Allen Projects right up until now. I am just so proud of you. I just wanted to say this is something well deserved. His prints are all over City Hall. They used it for the 2001 Republican convention, which we have forgiven him for, but it's wonderful. Thank you, Noel.
2: Yes. I just want to say real quick, since we do have some extra time, that I think that it's important that people do know that he's alive, that he's here, and the people that see his photo should know who the man is. And I personally am proud of him. I want everyone else here to recognize him. And if you don't mind, he's 90 years old. He earned the right. Can we please give him a round of applause?

0: I cannot any of this without Greta Greenberger. And if you've lived as long as I have, and hopefully she will live longer, she has the kind of creative energy that has called for the beautification of City Hall. So damn the politicians and let the artists go ahead. Because after all, ancient Rome would never have lived without Claudius or whoever that other jerk was.
1: I don't think the microphone is on. It's dead.
2: In this room for years. My name is Greta Greenberger. I've been a tour guide at City Hall for almost 30 years. Years ago, Noel came to me and asked if he could do some paintings in rooms like this and other major rooms in the building. And we composed a book in 2002 with his beautiful watercolors. I don't know where the one example went. I am in the process of reprinting it, and you should all have it for your knowledge about our history of these beautiful rooms. And Noel is so gifted, and we have about 15 of his paintings in the visitor center on the ground floor. If you have not been into room 121, the walls are covered with Noel's original watercolor paintings. We have a gift in this man, and thank God he's still with us. And thank you for letting me tell you this. Thank you.
3: Madam Chair, members and guests, David Alexander Jenkins, and I rise per the resolution as presented by Member Herity on the Chair's behalf to raise the damn wage. I recall speaking to this very truth, standing behind Representative Green as she championed the fight in Harrisburg to correct this injustice. I was then that I begged the Assembly to remember that the truths held self-evident that created us equal, the people of the United States of America, the truths that endowed us with unalienable rights, those of life, liberty, and the pursuit of happiness could not be realized by a people shackled by poverty. Brothers and sisters of love, what happiness could be achieved with a minimum wage of $7.25 per hour, or just under $15,000 a year? It was then, as now, that I took to the liberty to share that I interpret the protections of our Fifth and 14th Amendment, which prohibit the deprivation of life, liberty, or the pursuit of happiness without due process. And I apply to such an unlivable wage that for me, and perhaps many of you, this meets the standard of what I call entrapment. As the wage is grossly negligent in addressing the need, which we know to be no less than $23.26 per hour, just to meet the standard of a living life. The current minimum wage invites the behaviors of impropriety forced upon those whose wages lead to actions that breed the consequences that will and do strip them of the very liberty, property, and their lives without process. Members, we must never relegate the people we are sworn to protect to lives that are struck into survival mode, lives that demand criminality to survive. As the heart of this Commonwealth and the cultural core of its economic engine, let us rise with moral clarity and practical urgency, protecting the dignity of our neighbors.

0: Thank you, City Council. My name is Pierre Lee Peters. I live in Brewerytown, and I'm sure you can tell from my shirt that I'm supporting the resolution on Cuba. I share the message of previous supporters and reiterate that Cuban people deserve self-determination. We must do everything in our power to stop the economic isolation and energy starvation of Cuba enforced by the Trump administration. This resolution will push the needle towards normalizing relations between our two countries, releasing this beautiful island nation from our stranglehold. Cuba's radicalization was daring to liberate itself from foreign occupation. Its extremism was announcing that it belonged to those who would nurture it, not those who exploited it. Cuba's act of terror was giving land to those who labored over it for generations. Our own revolutionary project 250 years ago conveniently forgot about the millions who actually built this country. And instead of bombs, Cuba sends doctors to forgotten corners of the world. They offered aid to families who lost everything in Hurricane Katrina and treated 9/11 first responders when the United States cast them aside. Cubans do this because they feel a debt owed in continued service to humanity. Designating Cuba as a state sponsor of terrorism is one of many efforts to tighten the grip of a false narrative. Cuba is not, has never been, and will never be a threat to American society. We cannot keep allowing the United States to bully independent nations through retribution. I had the opportunity to visit Cuba this month, where I witnessed firsthand the conditions that these people live under. Although this energy crisis was engineered by the Trump regime, it was crucially built over decades of American foreign policy. What we have done to this vibrant country and culture is thoroughly unforgivable. Just like in parts of Philadelphia, homes and infrastructure are crumbling and economic opportunities have decimated. Cubans share what they have, not what they have left over. And for this reason, Cuba is vital to the health of the global community. Thank you.
1: Will Rose Johnson, Ethan Blackwood, Reverend Molston, Osborne Hart, Drew Tiff, Jack Mars, Megan Dunn, Keith Crippen, Obana Paul Higgins, and Jigar Mehta please make your way to the podium?
2: Thank you. My name is Rachel Myers, and I am privileged and incredibly proud to serve as a member of Fab Youth Philadelphia's Board of Directors. And I'm delighted to speak today in regards to the resolution recognizing Fab Youth Philly's 10-year anniversary. I want to thank Councilmember Brooks and Lozado for putting forth this resolution, and for the other members of Council for recognizing a decade of impactful work for young people across Philadelphia. I wanted to take a moment and just share with those assembled today a bit about the impact that Fab Youth Philly has had across Philadelphia and continues to have for young people, providing opportunities to learn, to play, and to lead across our community. And so I'd like to share a few words from former play captains who are unable to be here today and speak way more eloquently about this work than I'm able to. As they've written, as a play captain, I learned how to adapt quickly, to think creatively, and to create a positive environment where kids feel safe, included, and excited to participate. Being in that role showed me how meaningful it is to give back to my community and to support younger youth in having fun while learning. I learned that being a play captain with Fab Youth Philly helped me grow into a more confident and responsible person. It gave me real-world experience. It strengthened my teamwork and leadership skills and showed me the importance of community involvement. And as these words highlight, if they don't give you goosebumps, the power of play, the work of Fab Youth Philly, creating ripples through the community, strengthening relationships, building a stronger Philadelphia for us all, and preparing young people with the skills of confidence, competence, compassion, and contribution to bridge into a bright and successful adulthood. I thank Council for considering this resolution as a demonstration of your continued investment in young people across our communities.

0: Good morning. Good morning, Council. My name is Mozzie Ingram. I'm a nationally recognized environmental justice advocate and educator. I'm also the founder of Climate Action Careers. But most importantly, I'm a Fab Youth.
1: Thank you.
0: I joined Fab Youth Philly in 2021 as a safety captain, where I expanded my scope of knowledge of violence prevention and offered a solution, mine being educational opportunity. That same summer, I felt empowered to take action and hosted a back-to-school drive to help under-resourced college students. Fab Youth Philly helped me acquire donations and was one of my strongest supporters. We helped send 11 college students or 11 students to higher education, including myself. Shortly after, I shipped off to Brandeis University and told everyone that my goal was to learn as much as I could and bring it back to the hood. Fab Youth Philly heard me and supported me by connecting me with the National Summer Learning Association Summer Internship in our nation's capital, where I worked as an out-of-school time policy intern with the After School Alliance. When I geared up to return home to Philly after graduating May of last year, Fab Youth Philly welcomed me home warmly as a play captain group leader. You know, there's nothing that compares to the feeling when you get a dozen kids of Kensington rushing up to you with smiles as wide as their tiny arm spans, or watching them turn cardboard into carnival games, or painting rocks into pets. Most recently, Fab Youth Philly supported and partnered with me on my vision for sustainable fashion workshops through my current role as a facilitator for our Makers Lab. I presented the idea, and Fab helped make it happen. I am living proof that Fab things are happening in Philly. Thank you.
2: Thank you for your testimony.
3: Before you proceed, Chair recognizes Councilmember Jamie Gauthier.
4: Thank you, Madam Chair. I request a leave of absence to take care of other council business, and I'd like to be recorded as voting aye on all bills and resolutions. Thanks so much.
3: You're welcome. Thank you. Duly noted. Please proceed with your testimony. State your name for the record and proceed.
5: Good afternoon. My name is Rose Johnson. I live in Mount Airy. And I would like to start by thanking Councilmember O'Rourke for introducing the resolution on ranked choice voting, and also Councilmembers Gauthier and Landau and Brooks for co-sponsoring the resolution. I'm a regular voter. I don't think I've missed an election or even a primary in more than 30 years. And I believe that it's really important for moving our society forward and bringing forth some of the things that are important to us. But I also do a lot of talking to my neighbors and canvassing for issues or candidates, and I know that a lot of people are frustrated, and some give up. I myself feel frustrated sometimes with our electoral system, and I believe that ranked choice voting is not the only thing we need to fix things, but it's an important thing that will move us forward. When people rank candidates, they don't feel forced to just go with one of the leading folks to avoid wasting their vote. It gives people more choice and makes them feel more confident that they can really express their own values at the polls. Studies have shown that where ranked choice voting exists, voter enthusiasm goes up and voter turnout is increased. And certainly, you know, I've heard that Philly has really the lowest voter turnout, voter participation in the state. So anything that helps us get turnout and get people engaged, I think, is an important thing. I would also say, you know, someone expressed how ranked choice voting is confusing, but we rank things all the time. And even they have ranked choice voting in Alaska, and there, when a group tried to get rid of it, the people kept it. So I encourage council to do everything you can to support and move the state forward on this.
3: Thank you.
5: Thank you.
3: Thank you.
6: Hello, Council. My name is Ethan. I'm a resident of Philly and a volunteer with March on Harrisburg, a pro-democracy group here in Pennsylvania. Council members, by voting yes to Resolution 260546 for ranked choice voting, you have the important opportunity today to stand up for voters' rights to express their true preferences and decide between all their options for themselves at the ballot box, rather than lose most of their choices in the run-up to the election. We all know what happens when two candidates for office are too similar to each other. For example, think about Helen Gim and Rebecca Reinhart in the mayoral primary, or perhaps Street and Stanford in the recent congressional race. These candidates suffered losses because our traditional plurality system has a limitation and forces voters to withhold their vote from one candidate if they want to support the other. Since candidates know this, people like Morgan Cephas running for Congress or Maria Quiñones Sanchez running for mayor in 2023 would rather drop out if they're behind in the race than continue and risk crowding the field. To see how much better it could be, we only need to look at our neighbor, New York, which uses RCV for its mayoral and other local elections. When spoiling is not a concern, we see this beautiful thing called co-endorsement. Brad Lander was behind Mamdani, but he didn't have to make the hard choice of whether to drop out or not. He just said, hey, if I'm your guy, Mamdani should be your second choice. Please rank him after me, and one of us will win this thing. In summary, ranked choice voting is nothing scary. All it does is create more good choices for voters and candidates alike. So let's take this simple step towards bringing this better system to elections here in Philly.
7: My name is Reverend Gregory Holston. I'm the executive director of Just Nation. I'm here about the trash going in Chester as we continue to burn that trash in Chester. That story is my story. I grew up in South Philadelphia. The church was my home church, the Church of Redeemer Baptist on 25th and Dickinson Streets. I lived for the first 14 years of my marriage and raising our children at 24th and Morris Streets. Every day we will come out of our porch and see a puff of smoke come from the refinery. They told us it was steam. Years later, we learned it was cancer. And I watched members of that congregation, people I loved dearly, who believed in me. I watched their bodies deteriorate of cancer year after year, and I saw this city do nothing about it. So when I saw the black women of Chester saying exactly the same thing, that cancer after cancer was destroying their community, the people they love so dearly, toxins coming, and coming from us, where we have a city that has a black woman mayor, a black person as city council president, a majority black council, yet we are poisoning people who are poor and black right in the town next to us. And I don't know what to say. Too many times I've come here and I've said, isn't it obvious that you can't do that? Isn't this obvious that we can't do that? Are we so tied into the structure of this government? Are we so tied now into the system that we came in to change and transform, that we're gonna let that happen? Stand up against this. Vote to stop it. Stand up to your mayor and tell her no. You cannot stand and keep telling you care deeply about poor black people, and every time you turn your face away from when poor black people come to you and tell you to stop.

0: My name is Osborne Hart. I'm the Socialist Workers Party candidate for Lieutenant Governor of Pennsylvania. Our campaign, in the strongest possible terms, condemns the U.S. rulers' accelerated acts of aggression against the Cuban people and their government. We condemn the total oil blockade designed to punish every woman, man, and child on the island. Our campaign calls on working people here in the United States and worldwide to organize emergency picket lines, rallies, and other public protests now to demonstrate our rejection of the U.S. government's decades, 67 years, bipartisan attacks that are aimed at strangling the Cuban people and dismembering their socialist revolution. Washington sharply escalates economic military measures against the Cuban people, also target working people and the working class and other oppressed and exploited in the United States. We've seen our hard-won constitutional rights to organize, speak out, and act against U.S. Policies abroad and in this country, including the expanding war moves that are under assault. Today, working people in Cuba face enormous difficulties produced by cumulative damage for decades through 13 U.S. presidents over 67 years. Economic sanctions, other assaults now topped by the escalating military threats and 5 months of nearly 100% naval blockade of oil delivery. Contrary to the lies of the U.S. government and the media, millions of Cubans are determined to fight Washington's brazen efforts to impose a new Platt Amendment on their sovereignty of their country. That was the message conveyed by hundreds of thousands of Cubans across the island on May Day and again May 22nd. Our job here and elsewhere all over the world is to take action alongside them to refute every one of Washington's lies, to mobilize the widest possible opposition in the streets. So I urge those U.S. hands off Cuba, defend the Cuban Revolution, build these actions. Thank you very much.
1: Will Erica Brown, Miguel K. Johnson, Leo Cashette, and Lorraine Miles please make your way to the podium?
2: Good afternoon, Philadelphia. How's everyone feeling? All right, cool. How's it going? I'm Drew Rinaldi-Subitz. I'm the Director of Land Care and Workforce Development at TTF Watershed Partnerships, servicing Taconi Creek Park, the community surrounding that area. We're also building a nature preserve open to the public right behind Friends Hospital off the Roosevelt Boulevard to put 50 more acres of publicly accessible nature back into the hands and places for Philadelphians to go. I'm here in support of Councilmember Phillips' bill on park funding. Really appreciate the support on that. Councilman Driscoll. Also want to give a shout out to Councilmember Lozada, who's been a great advocate of ours and who jumped in the creek a month or two ago to help clean it. Appreciate that. Respect that. I've been on the park system for over a decade now, and what's become abundantly clear is that these are not just parks to go throw a frisbee in or hang out for a little bit. These are spaces of absolutely essential mental health wellness. People go to these parks to find some peace and quiet. People go to these parks just to breathe. Philadelphia's loud. There's lots of violence. There's struggle everywhere. Well documented. People need a place that they can just go and breathe and feel safe. That's what these parks serve as. They are absolutely indispensable infrastructure for our city. And I also want to kind of point out that I think there's a misconception that these parks, you see a green space on a map and you're like, oh, park, we got parks, check. Parks are living infrastructure, biotic infrastructure, if you will. They are living and breathing. All infrastructure requires maintenance, but parks require even more frequent maintenance because they're living and growing. The majority of things in there are living. Here at TTF, we're doing workforce development. We have a young crew of folks who are training to do this work. Got Liam over here, I think. We got Elijah and Damien somewhere. We're training people how to do this work so they can take this as a career, make their neighborhoods safer, create those spaces so people can go to get that reprieve, to breathe, to get that mental health support, and have a place to recreate and enjoy themselves. So I want to urge you to support this. Not only mental health support, recreation, jobs for our communities. Historically, this work has been done only by contractors, and a lot of times that money then leaves town. Invest in our parks, invest in our young people. Thank you.
3: Hi, I'm Jack Maruz, speaking in favor of 260545. I'm a Cuban-American, a Philadelphian, and I am sick of watching our government carry out a genocidal campaign against the people of Cuba. The U.S. has been waging a one-sided war against the Cuban people for 67 years now. This war comes in the form of a blockade severely restricting the country's economy and functionally cutting off Cuba from trading with the entire world. The blockade blocks Cuba from acquiring essential medical supplies, humanitarian aid, and necessary resources for daily life, like oil for its electricity grid, creating an urgent starvation and medical crisis. Major hospitals right now don't even have a single functioning electrocardiogram machine because of a forced lack of resources to power and fix them. Babies are dying right now, this very second, because of us and our government. This blockade doesn't just hurt the Cuban people, but the entire world. Cuba has sent over 100,000 health professionals to more than 70 countries, with over 22,000 doctors currently serving, providing critical health services to underserved communities in more than 50 countries, including the United States right now. Currently, due to pressure from the United States to expel these lifesavers for the crimes of being born Cuban, people in countries around the world are suddenly unable to have life-saving medical care that they need. To respond to the speakers from earlier, asserting that this is irrelevant to Philly, the embargo also prevents people in the U.S. from accessing Cuban biotech medications, which have no American analogs, including those which prevent diabetic foot amputations, a vaccine for treating advanced lung cancer, and the only medicine in the world which can delay or stop the advancement of early stage Alzheimer's disease, which could save the lives of many Philadelphians suffering unnecessarily today. Instead of focusing on killing Cubans, our government should be focusing on improving the lives of Philadelphians. Although it may be symbolic, this resolution will put Philadelphia on the right side of history and will put us in line with the 117 resolutions that have been passed already by governmental bodies in the U.S. representing more than 60 million people, including Pittsburgh. We can't let Pittsburgh show us up. Please vote in support of Resolution 260545. Thank you.
4: Hello, my name is Megan Dunn. Thank you. My name is Megan Dunn, and I am here to ask all the council people to support the bill 260545. Cuba is not a threat. I know there's a lot of disinformation on this, but the more you look into it, the more you'll realize. In fact, they've sent doctors across the sea to provide health care to those who need it, and have universalized their own health care, which is something the United States has not done. Right now, the economic sanctions have killed many people in Cuba, and it's important to talk about it here and pass this resolution in Philly, because this small change can lead to larger national change and ultimately free the Cuban people as well as free the American people. We can learn from them and their example in healthcare, in community, and in being a better denizen of the world. Thank you.

0: Obona Hagen's fourth generation chattel slavery survivor. I want to be clear about what is being proposed. Ranked choice voting is not a minor procedural adjustment. It is a structural change in how political power is counted and distributed in this city. Before we even discuss that, we must address what Philadelphia has yet to establish. The 13th Amendment did not only abolish slavery, it also prohibits the badges and incidents of slavery, including the political disempowerment of a free class and its descendants. The Civil Rights Act of 1866 guarantees equal benefits of all laws and proceedings, including the electoral processes. Today, I will be providing Councilmember Curtis Jones with an ordinance recognizing the distinct political status of American freedmen and establishing the Office of Freedmen Affairs as soon as possible. Right now, Philadelphia has no Office of Freedmen Affairs and no institutional mechanisms to evaluate unequal political impact or protect the group that historically built this city under bondage and Jim Crow. In this vacuum, ranked choice voting is not a neutral reform. It becomes a structural change imposed without the safeguards required to ensure equal political protection. While ranked choice voting may function in jurisdictions where political agency is already institutionally secured, here in Philadelphia, it risks fracturing cohesive voting blocks, increasing ballot exhaustion and already burdened communities, and allowing a coordinated majority advantage to shape outcomes under neutral appearance. That is not reform, it is reproduction of political disadvantage through system design. Obona Hagens, we cannot change how we vote until the American freedmen have agency like every other group. Obona Hagens, over and out.
1: Thank you, sir.
2: Yeah, 3 minutes taking it for a vote.
3: My name is Jigar Mehta. I'm talking about ranked choice voting. Council President, thank you very much for this opportunity. City Council, thank you for this opportunity. Ranked choice voting has to evolve beyond picking the elected official. It has to evolve to policy. We need to start seeing ranked choice voting at policy level, because it doesn't matter now. No matter what you do, you can play by the game. You can get as many people to support you. We're working for, you guys understand the BERT policy that we've been working for. People are suffering. We have people that are giving up their 401ks, their retirement. People are giving up their savings for the city of Philadelphia. I love this city. Everybody here loves this city. But because of the fact that it doesn't matter if you follow the process, if at the end of the day, no matter what you do, it takes a simple decision, a political decision, to decide that you're not going to be able to get a hearing when you've been promised a hearing. You're not going to be able to get a vote, been promised a vote. And all those people that have been watching, paying attention, that have hope in their heart, is taken away. Right now, Dr. King, what he talked about was a knock at midnight. A knock at midnight. That was about the persistence of prayer. It was also about the middleman. It's about when people that don't have a voice, that are right now can't even afford to come to this room. They can't afford it. They count on people like us to help knock on the doors for them. So what I'm asking for is that let's evolve the entire system. Let's make it so that we have a choice around what policy actually comes up for a vote. We can set up civic assemblies. It's been done before, where now the people's voice matters, not just for who gets elected, sir, but also what policy actually gets voted on. So I am in favor for ranked choice voting, but I want to evolve it so it includes policy as well. And please, by the grace of God, please help these people. Go to liftphilly.org. These are over 400 people that are saying they are struggling in our city. We haven't even gone to social media yet. Thank you. Thank you, sir. Thank you, sir. Thank you.
1: My name's Erica Brown, and I love all of you. I'm here especially to thank Councilmember Phillips for the resolution to add funding to rec centers. And Council President Johnson, I have this rose I want to give you when we're done.
4: Thank you.
1: And thank you for your strong negotiations with the mayor. As you may know, this is day 8 of our hunger strike to make Philly affordable, and the city and the mayor has $1.1 billion in surplus that can be spent on us right now. And we want to add fire to your negotiations and help you get what this city needs right now, plus $120 million for food to help 50,000 people get food who are kicked off of food stamps, plus $20 million to preserve deeply affordable housing, plus 25 to keep full-time substitute teachers their jobs who are going to be fired, to double the rec center budget like the mayor said she would do on her campaign trail, to double the library budget, to add $30 million to zero fares so people can get where they need to go, and to add $50 million to the Philadelphia Energy Authority, which would give the city $86 million, because whenever you give them money, they multiply your money by 1.7 times. So I love you all. I love the mayor, and we got to show how we can love this city together. Free Cuba, free Sudan, free Iran, free Palestine, free Philly. Make Philly affordable.
4: Thank you, Erica.
2: You have 2 minutes.
4: Take
2: your name for
4: the
2: record, please.
4: Sergeant Arms Lopez, could you make sure I get my rose, please? Nigel Johnson, please begin.
5: Okay. Hey, hello, my name is Nigel K. Johnson, and I'm here in support of the resolution for Martyrs Day, July 5th. I'm the institutional liaison for the 1838 Black Metropolis Project, and we are in support of the resolution calling for Martyrs Day, July 5th, in recognition of the slain five individuals of the Election Day Massacre of 1871, including Octavius Valentine Hedo, the 1838 Black Metropolis Project, and Asala Hala, the Association for the Study of African American Life and History, the Philadelphia, and Montgomery County, Pennsylvania branches. Inches will be hosting events hence for voter registration, Haitian and rights education on July 5th. That on July 5th for Martyrs Heartless Day, we've reached out to the City Commissioner's Office as well as the Committee of 70 in support of these efforts, but have yet to hear back. Here back, Hag, but we are in full support of the resolution for Martyrs Day, July 5th. Thank you.
6: Hello, city councilors. I'm Leo Chayath. I'm here as a private citizen. I'm here in support of 260546. I believe we need more voter turnout. I believe that ranked choice voting is the way to get more voter turnout. And our current model does not guarantee that whoever gets in that position has 51% of the vote. As an example, we had a congressional district election in PA3 where the winner had 41% of the vote. Now, in a four-person election, that's a big deal. However, there's no guarantee that of all the people voting in that election, they wanted Chris Rabb to win the most, right? There's no way of knowing that unless we had a ranked choice voting where people would get their input and rank their choices. It opens up a more nuanced choice of their leaders, and it removes the incentive for leaders to not team up. With a ranked choice voting system, you can have cross endorsements and not lose out on any individual policies you want to make. You can make the question of what's the best way for me to lead a city, and instead make it a question of what's the best way for us to lead the city? What are our policy decisions? And you can shift the conversation away from a me to an us. In America, we have a couple of states that have banned ranked choice voting. These states, such as Alabama, Florida, and Louisiana, are notorious for undemocratic processes. They've been in the news about gerrymandering very heavily. It's no mistake that they ban ranked choice voting in some or in all capacities, okay? We should make the choice to push forward ranked choice voting to incentivize people.
7: This program is a rebroadcast. Please disregard all dates, times, and events given. No phone calls, please.
6: Okay? We should make the choice to push forward ranked choice voting to incentivize people to come out to vote for their choice so that it does not get thrown away. I thank you for your time. I cede my time.
8: Thank you. Council President, that concludes our list for public comment for today.
4: Thank you very much. This concludes today's public comment period. We will now consider the resolutions on the final passage calendar and bills on the second reading of final passage calendar. Would the clerk please read the title of resolution number 260545?
9: A resolution urging the Trump administration to remove Cuba from the list of state sponsors of terrorism and urging Congress to vote to end all economic sanctions against Cuba.
4: The chair recognizes Councilmember Nicholas O'Rourke for a motion regarding resolution number 260545.
10: Thank you, Mr. President. I move for the adoption of the resolution.
4: It has been moved and properly seconded. The resolution number 260545 be adopted. All those in favor of the motion will signify by saying aye. Anyone opposed?
11: Nay.
4: One nay. Councilman O'Neill. The motion carries. The resolution is adopted. Would the clerk please read the title of resolution number 260546?
9: A resolution calling on the Pennsylvania General Assembly to enact legislation that would allow local jurisdictions to adopt ranked choice voting.
4: Chair recognizes Councilmember Nicholas O'Rourke for a motion regarding resolution number 260546.
10: Thank you, Mr. President. I move for the adoption of the resolution.
4: It has been moved and properly seconded. The resolution number 260546 be adopted. All those in favor signify by saying aye. All those in favor signify by saying aye. Anyone opposed? The ayes have it. The motion. One nay. Councilmember O'Neill. The ayes have it. And the motion carries. The resolution is adopted. Will the clerk please read the title of resolution number 260548?
9: A resolution honoring the life, legacy, and distinguished service of Detective Samuel P. Weitch Sr., who served on the first all-black detective unit, the Dick Anderson Squad, in recognition of National Police Week 2026.
4: Chair recognizes Councilwoman Cindy Bass for a motion regarding resolution number 260548.
12: Thank you, Mr. President. I move for the adoption of the resolution.
4: It has been moved and properly seconded. The resolution number 260548 be adopted. All those in favor will signify by saying aye. Anyone opposed? The ayes have it. The motion carries. The resolution is adopted. Would the clerk please read the title of bill number 260063-A.
9: An ordinance renaming and designating the properly commonly referred to as Panotti Playground, located at 31 North 22nd Street, to the Allegheny West Recreation Center in recognition of the community and neighborhood that it serves.
4: This bill had been read on two different days. The question now is, shall the bill pass finally? Chief Clerk, please call the roll.
9: Councilmember Phillips?
13: Aye.
9: Councilmember Gilmer Richardson was aye. Councilmember Gautier was aye. Councilmember Thomas?
13: Aye.
9: Councilmember Jones?
14: Aye.
9: Councilmember Lane?
15: Aye.
9: Councilmember Lasada?
15: Aye.
9: Councilmember Young?
13: Aye.
9: Councilmember Brooks?
11: Aye.
9: Councilmember Harrity?
13: Aye.
9: Councilmember O'Rourke?
13: Aye.
9: Councilmember Driscoll?
13: Aye.
9: Councilmember O'Neill?
13: Aye.
9: Councilmember Squilla?
13: Aye.
9: Councilmember Bass?
11: Aye.
9: Councilmember Ahmed was aye. Council President Johnson?
4: Aye. Ayes are 17 and nays are 0. Majority of all members having voted in the affirmative, the bill passes. Chief Clerk, please read the title of bill number 260212.
9: An ordinance to amend the Philadelphia zoning maps by changing the zoning designations of certain areas of land located within an area bounded by McKinley Street, Leonard Street, Devereaux Avenue, and Bustleton Avenue.
4: This bill has been read on two different days. The question now is, should the bill pass finally? Chief Clerk, please call the roll.
9: Councilmember Phillips.
11: Aye.
9: Councilmember Gilmer Richardson was aye. Councilmember Gauthier was aye. Councilmember Thomas.
11: Aye.
9: Councilmember Jones.
13: Aye.
9: Councilmember Landau.
14: Aye.
9: Councilmember Lozada.
14: Aye.
9: Councilmember Young.
15: Aye.
9: Councilmember Brooks.
16: Aye.
9: Councilmember Harrity.
11: Aye.
9: Councilmember O'Rourke.
11: Aye.
9: Councilmember Driscoll.
11: Aye.
9: Councilmember O'Neill.
15: Aye.
9: Councilmember Squilla.
11: Aye.
9: Councilmember Bass.
16: Aye.
9: Councilmember Ahmed was aye. Council President Johnson.
4: Aye. The ayes are 17. The nays are 0. Majority of all members having voted in the affirmative, the bill passes. Chief Clerk, please read the title of bill number 260296.
9: An ordinance to approve amendments to the University of Pennsylvania Master Plan in the area bounded by Walnut Street, 36th Street, Spruce Street, 39th Street, related to the class of 1920 Commons Building at 3800 Locust Walk and the Stuart Weitzman Theater addition to the Annenberg Center for Performing Arts, ACPA, at 3680 Walnut Street.
4: This bill had been read on two different days. The question now is, shall the bill pass finally? Chief Clerk, please call the roll.
9: Councilmember Phillips.
11: Aye.
9: Councilmember Gilmer Richardson was aye. Councilmember Gauthier was aye. Councilmember Thomas.
11: Aye.
9: Councilmember Jones.
13: Aye.
9: Councilmember Landau.
14: Aye.
9: Councilmember Lozada.
14: Aye.
9: Councilmember Young.
15: Aye.
9: Councilmember Brooks.
16: Aye.
9: Councilmember Harrity.
11: Aye.
9: Councilmember O'Rourke.
11: Aye.
9: Councilmember Driscoll.
11: Aye.
9: Councilmember O'Neill.
15: Aye.
9: Councilmember Squilla.
11: Aye.
9: Councilmember Bass.
16: Aye.
9: Councilmember Ahmed was aye. Council President Johnson.
4: Aye. The ayes are 17. The nays are 0. Majority of all members having voted in the affirmative, the bill passes. Chief Clerk, please read the title of bill number 260297.
9: An ordinance to amend the Philadelphia zoning maps by changing the zoning designations of certain areas of land located within an area bounded by Spruce Street, 34th Street, Civic Center Boulevard, and University Avenue.
4: This bill has been read on two different days. The question now is, shall the bill pass finally? Chief Clerk, please call the roll.
9: Councilmember Phillips.
11: Aye.
9: Councilmember Gilmer Richardson was aye. Councilmember Gauthier was aye. Councilmember Thomas.
11: Aye.
9: Councilmember Jones.
13: Aye.
9: Councilmember Landau.
14: Aye.
9: Councilmember Lozada.
14: Aye.
9: Councilmember Young.
15: Aye.
9: Councilmember Brooks.
16: Aye.
9: Councilmember Harrity.
11: Aye.
9: Councilmember O'Rourke.
11: Aye.
9: Councilmember Driscoll.
11: Aye.
9: Councilmember O'Neill. Councilmember O'Neill.
15: Aye.
9: Councilmember Squilla.
11: Aye.
9: Councilmember Bass.
16: Aye.
9: Councilmember Ahmed was aye. Council President Johnson.
4: Aye. The ayes are 17. The nays are 0. Majority of all members having voting affirmative, the bill passes. Chief Clerk, please read the title of bill number 260301.
9: An ordinance to amend the Philadelphia zoning maps by changing the zoning designations of certain areas of land located within an area bounded by Milner Street, Cottman Avenue Extended, the Delaware River, Unruh Avenue Extended, Unruh Avenue, Wissanoming Street, and New State Road.
4: This bill has been read on two different days. The question now is, shall the bill pass finally? Chief Clerk, please call the roll.
9: Councilmember Phillips.
11: Aye.
9: Councilmember Gilmer Richardson was aye. Councilmember Gauthier was aye. Councilmember Thomas.
11: Aye.
9: Councilmember Jones.
13: Aye.
9: Councilmember Landau.
14: Aye.
9: Councilmember Lozada.
14: Aye.
9: Councilmember Young.
15: Aye.
9: Councilmember Brooks.
16: Aye.
9: Councilmember Harrity.
11: Aye.
9: Councilmember O'Rourke.
11: Aye.
9: Councilmember Driscoll.
11: Aye.
9: Councilmember O'Neill.
15: Aye.
9: Councilmember Squilla.
11: Aye.
9: Councilmember Bass.
16: Aye.
9: Councilmember Ahmed was aye. Council President Johnson.
4: Aye. The ayes are 17. The nays are 0. Majority of all members having voted in the affirmative, the bill passes. Chief Clerk, please read the title of bill number 260302.
9: An ordinance to amend the Philadelphia zoning maps by changing the zoning designations of certain areas of land located within an area bounded by Lippincott Street, 20th Street, Toronto Street, and 22nd Street.
4: Chair recognizes Councilman Cindy Bass for a motion.
12: Thank you, Mr. President. I move for the adoption of the resolution. No. Okay.
4: Councilor, be at ease. We're going to do an amendment right now. We got you. You're welcome.
12: Thank you. President, I would like to offer an amendment to Bill number 260302. A copy of the amendment has been circulated to all members of council, and I move for the adoption of the amendment.
4: It has been moved and properly seconded that the amendment to Bill number 260302 be adopted. All in favor signify by saying aye. Anyone opposed? The ayes have it, and the bill has been amended. This bill will be placed on the final passage calendar for our next session of council. The clerk please read the title of Bill number 260340.
9: An ordinance authorizing various encroachments in the vicinity of 323 North Broad Street, Philadelphia, PA 19107, under certain terms and conditions.
4: This bill has been read on two different days. The question now is, shall the bill pass finally? Chief Clerk, please call the roll.
9: Councilmember Phillips?
13: Aye.
9: Councilmember Gilmer Richardson was aye. Councilmember Gauthier was aye. Councilmember Thomas?
13: Aye.
9: Councilmember Jones?
14: Aye.
9: Councilmember Landau?
15: Aye.
9: Councilmember Lasada?
15: Aye.
9: Councilmember Young?
16: Aye.
9: Councilmember Brooks?
17: Aye.
9: Councilmember Harrity?
18: Aye.
9: Councilmember O'Rourke?
18: Aye.
9: Councilmember Driscoll?
16: Aye.
9: Councilmember O'Neill?
16: Aye.
9: Councilmember Squilla?
18: Aye.
9: Councilmember Bass?
15: Aye.
9: Councilmember Ahmed was aye. Council President Johnson?
4: Aye. The ayes are 17, the nays are 0. Majority of all members having voted in affirmative, the bill passes. Chief Clerk, please read the title of Bill number 260379.
9: An ordinance amending section 14-500 of the Philadelphia Code entitled Overlay Zoning Districts, by amending section 14-520 entitled 9th District Overlay District, by making technical changes all under certain terms and conditions.
4: This bill has been read on two different days. The question now is, shall the bill pass finally? Chief Clerk, please call the roll.
9: Councilmember Phillips?
13: Aye.
9: Councilmember Gilmer Richardson was aye. Councilmember Gauthier was aye. Councilmember Thomas?
13: Aye.
9: Councilmember Jones?
14: Aye.
9: Councilmember Landau?
15: Aye.
9: Councilmember Lasada?
15: Aye.
9: Councilmember Young?
16: Aye.
9: Councilmember Brooks?
17: Aye.
9: Councilmember Harrity?
18: Aye.
9: Councilmember O'Rourke?
18: Aye.
9: Councilmember Driscoll?
16: Aye.
9: Councilmember O'Neill?
16: Aye.
9: Councilmember Squilla?
18: Aye.
9: Councilmember Bass?
15: Aye.
9: Councilmember Ahmed was aye. Council President Johnson?
4: Aye. The ayes are 17, the nays are 0. Majority of all members having voted in the affirmative, the bill passes. Will the clerk please read any additional resolutions on today's calendar?
9: A privileged resolution authorizing the Philadelphia City Council Committee on Parks, Recreation, and Cultural Affairs to hold public hearings on the condition of the city's public park system, including funding, maintenance, and

0: as one of Philadelphia's most accomplished and civically-minded painters, introduced by Councilmember Gautier.
1: Chair recognizes Councilman Isaiah Thomas for a motion on the resolution on behalf of Councilman Jamin Gautier.
2: Thank you, Council President. On behalf of Councilmember Gautier, I move for the adoption of the resolution.
1: It has been moved and properly seconded that the resolution be adopted. All those in favor signify by saying aye. Anyone opposed, the ayes have it, and the resolution is adopted. Chief Clerk, please call up the next resolution.
0: A privileged resolution recognizing the Mantua community in West Philadelphia as the birthplace of the Philadelphia Anti-Graffiti Network and Mural Arts Program, now known as Mural Arts Philadelphia, introduced by Councilmember Gautier.
1: Chair recognizes Councilman Isaiah Thomas for a motion on behalf of Councilman Jamin Gautier.
2: Thank you, Council President. On behalf of Councilmember Gautier, I move for the adoption of the resolution.
1: It has been moved and properly seconded that the resolution be adopted. All those in favor signify by saying aye. Anyone opposed, the ayes have it, and the resolution is adopted. Chief Clerk, please read the title of the next resolution.
0: A privileged resolution honoring and recognizing the Philadelphia Federation of Teachers on the occasion of its 85th anniversary for extraordinary service, advocacy, and dedication to the students, educators, and schools of Philadelphia, introduced by Councilmember Thomas.
1: Chair recognizes the hardworking Chairman of Education, Councilmember Isaiah Thomas, for a motion.
2: Thank you, Council President. And I'd also like to thank our Chair of Labor, Councilmember Harity, and on both of our behalves, we move for the adoption of the resolution.
1: It has been moved and properly seconded that the resolution be adopted. All those in favor signify by saying aye. Anyone opposed, the ayes have it, and the resolution is adopted. Chief Clerk, please read the title of the next resolution.
0: A privileged resolution honoring Jane Golden for her 42 years of visionary leadership of Mural Arts Philadelphia, during which she championed countless murals and public art initiatives that have strengthened the cultural fabric of the city of Philadelphia, introduced by Councilmember Thomas on behalf of Council President Johnson.
1: Chair recognizes Councilmember Isaiah Thomas for a motion on the resolution.
2: Thank you, Council President. If I had more energy, I'd jump up and down right now like Jane does. But we love you, Jane. Thank you for your leadership, Council President. On your behalf, I move for the adoption of the resolution.
1: It has been moved and properly seconded. With a lot of energy, the resolution is adopted. All those in favor signify by saying aye. Which is for Jane Golden. All those in favor signify by saying aye. Anyone opposed? The ayes have it. The resolution is adopted. Chief Clerk, please read the title of the next resolution, please.
0: A privileged resolution honoring and celebrating Gay Bingo, an iconic Philadelphia cultural institution and one of its most recognizable LGBTQ plus traditions and HIV fundraisers on the occasion of its 30th anniversary, introduced by Councilmember Landau.
1: Chair recognizes Councilmember Landau.
3: Thank you. I move for the adoption of the resolution.
1: It has been moved and properly seconded. The resolution is adopted. All those in favor signify by saying aye. Anyone opposed? The ayes have it, and the resolution is adopted. Chief Clerk, please call up the next resolution.
0: A privileged resolution recognizing, congratulating, and honoring William Way LGBT Community Center on the occasion of its 50th anniversary for its life-changing work in the city of Philadelphia, introduced by Councilmember Landau.
1: Chair recognizes Councilman Rue Landau for a motion on the resolution.
3: I move for the adoption of the resolution.
1: It has been moved and properly seconded that the resolution be adopted. All those in favor signify by saying aye. Anyone opposed? The ayes have it. The resolution is adopted. Chair recognizes Councilmember Curtis Jones.
4: Thank you, Mr. President. I'd like to be excused for duties outside of City Hall and be recorded as voting on aye on all bills and resolutions.
1: Will be recorded and leave as granted. Thank you very much, sir. Chief Clerk, please read the title of the next resolution.
0: A privileged resolution recognizing and honoring the incredible work of Philly Queer Fundy in organizing and activating Philadelphia's LGBTQ plus community for direct action, mutual aid, and community safety in a beautiful display of solidarity and intersectionality in action, introduced by Councilmember Landau.
1: Chair recognizes Councilmember Landau for a motion on the resolution.
3: I proudly move for the adoption of the resolution.
1: It has been moved and properly seconded that the resolution be adopted. All those in favor signify by saying aye. Anyone opposed? The ayes have it. The resolution is adopted. Chief Clerk, please read the title of the next resolution.
0: A privileged resolution honoring and recognizing the Pride Visitor Center on its opening for being a welcoming and visionary hub that will make all LGBTQ plus Philadelphians and visitors feel seen and safe when they come to this city, introduced by Councilmember Landau.
1: Chair recognizes Councilman Rue Landau for a motion on the resolution.
3: I move for the adoption of the resolution. resolution.
5: Second.
1: It has been moved and properly seconded that the resolution be adopted. All those in favor signify by saying aye.
5: Aye.
1: Anyone opposed? The ayes have it and the resolution is adopted. Chief Clerk, please read the title of the next resolution.
0: A privileged resolution recognizing July 5th, 2026 as Martyrs' Day in Philadelphia to honor the memory of five Philadelphians, Octavia.

0: Octavius Cato, Levi Bolden, Jacob Gordon, Moses Wright, and Isaac Chase, who were slain while attempting to exercise their right to vote after the passage of the 15th Amendment, introduced by Councilmember Landau on behalf of Council President Johnson.
1: Chair recognizes Councilmember Landau for a motion on the resolution.
2: I move for the adoption of the resolution.
1: It has been moved and properly seconded that the resolution be adopted. All those in favor signify by saying aye. Anyone opposed? The ayes have it. The resolution is adopted. Chief Clerk, please read the title of the next resolution.
0: A privileged resolution honoring and recognizing Miss Anna Jenkins on the occasion of her retirement after decades of distinguished service as an educator and school leader in the School District of Philadelphia, introduced by Councilmember Young.
1: Chair recognizes Councilmember Jeffrey J. Young for a motion on the resolution.
3: Thank you, Mr. President. I move for its adoption.
1: Second. It has been moved and properly seconded that the resolution be adopted. All those in favor will signify by saying aye. Anyone opposed? The ayes have it. The resolution is adopted. Chief Clerk, please call up the next resolution.
0: A privileged resolution congratulating Fab Youth Philly on the occasion of their 10-year anniversary and honoring a decade of visionary, dedicated, and impactful work to empower teens and improve communities, introduced by Councilmember Brooks.
1: Chair recognizes Councilmember Brooks for a motion on the resolution.
4: I move for the resolution to be adopted.
1: Second. It has been moved and properly seconded that the resolution be adopted. All those in favor signify by saying aye. Anyone opposed? The ayes have it. The resolution is adopted. Chief Clerk, please call up the next resolution.
0: A privileged resolution honoring and recognizing Captain Dana Bradley and the officers and staff of the 39th Police District for their service, community engagement, and commitment to public safety in the City of Philadelphia, introduced by Councilmember Bass.
1: Chair recognizes Councilmember Cindy Bass for a motion on the resolution.
5: Thank you, Mr. President. I move for the adoption of the resolution.
1: It has been moved and properly seconded that the resolution be adopted. All those in favor will signify by saying aye. Anyone opposed? The ayes have it. The resolution is adopted. Chief Clerk, please read the title of the next resolution.
0: A privileged resolution honoring and recognizing Captain Walter Burks and the dedicated officers and staff of the 35th Philadelphia Police District for their leadership, commitment to public safety, and service to the residents of Philadelphia, introduced by Councilmember Bass.
1: Chair recognizes Councilmember Cindy Bass for a motion on the resolution.
5: Thank you, Mr. President. I move for the adoption of the resolution.
1: It has been moved and properly seconded that the resolution be adopted. All those in favor will signify by saying aye. Anyone opposed? The ayes have it. And the resolution is adopted. Chief Clerk, please pull up the next resolution.
0: A privileged resolution honoring and recognizing Captain Stuart McCollum and the officers and staff of the Philadelphia Police Department's 14th District for their leadership, service, and commitment to public safety and community engagement, introduced by Councilmember Bass.
1: Chair recognizes Councilmember Cindy Bass for a motion on the resolution.
5: Thank you, Mr. President. I move for the adoption.
1: It has been moved and properly seconded that the resolution be adopted. All those in favor signify by saying aye. Anyone opposed? The ayes have it. The resolution is adopted. Chief Clerk, please put up the next resolution.
0: A privileged resolution authorizing the Committee on Public Safety to hold hearings on implementing CPR and emergency overdose awareness for training for all city employees to strengthen emergency preparedness and situational awareness across city government, introduced by Councilmember Bass.
1: Chair recognizes Councilmember Cindy Bass for a motion on the resolution.
5: Thank you, Mr. President. I move for the adoption.
1: It has been moved and properly seconded that the resolution be adopted. All those in favor signify by saying aye. Anyone opposed? The ayes have it. The resolution is adopted. Chief Clerk, please read the title of the next resolution.
0: A privileged resolution authorizing the Committee on Public Safety to hold hearings on implementing mandatory conflict resolution and de-escalation training for all city employees, introduced by Councilmember Bass.
1: Chair recognizes Councilmember Cindy Bass for a motion on the resolution.
5: Thank you, Mr. President. I move for the adoption of the resolution.
1: It has been moved and properly seconded that the resolution be adopted. All those in favor signify by saying aye. All those in favor signify by saying aye. Anyone opposed? The ayes have it. The resolution is adopted. That's a good resolution, though. I think all city workers and council staff and even members should have conflict resolution mandatory training.
5: So absolutely.
1: Good job.
5: Thank you, Mr. President.
1: Chief Clerk, please call up the next resolution.
0: A privileged resolution recognizing and celebrating the 2026 Philippine Independence Week celebration in Philadelphia, taking place from June 6th to June 20th, introduced by Councilmember Ahmed.
1: Chair recognizes Councilmember Isaiah Thomas for a motion on behalf of Councilmember Dr. Nina Ahmed.
6: Thank you, Council President. On behalf of Councilmember Ahmed, I move for the adoption of the resolution.
1: It has been moved and properly seconded that the resolution be adopted. All those in favor, please signify by saying aye. Anybody opposed? The ayes have it, and the resolution is adopted. Chief Clerk, please call up your next resolution.
0: Council President, there are no further resolutions in my...
1: That completes our calendar for today. Where you going, Mr. Harrity? Where you going? Okay, sir. All right. All right. Any speeches on behalf of the minority? The chair recognizes Minority Leader Councilmember Kendra Brooks.
4: Thank you, Council President. Today I brought forth a resolution with Councilmember.
1: Excuse me, just for 1 second. Member Brooks, could you speak into the microphone, please? You don't mind?
4: All right. Today, I brought forth a resolution with Councilmember Lozada to honor and celebrate Fab Youth Philly on their 10th anniversary. Fab Youth Philly encourages young people to take the lead in creating meaningful opportunities for service, development, and employment. Their initiatives include Play Captains Program, which trains and pays teenagers to lead playgroups for younger children during the summer, a youth-run thrift store called Fab Bits, a successful program that addresses the lifeguard shortage in Philadelphia by training young people to become lifeguards. These programs are not only the benefit of the young people who participate, but they benefit the entire city. And I'd like to thank Rebecca Fabiano, the founder of Fab Youth Philly, for 10 years of her vision and leadership. I'd also like to recognize my legislative director, Glenn Forrester, who is a founding member of another organization we are celebrating today, Philly Queer Fundy. When Glenn told me that he was starting a new organization to provide immigrant defense training, raise funds to support marginalized communities, and build a culture of solidarity amongst queer folks in Philly and throwing amazing parties, I was very impressed. And since then, Philly Queer Fundy has become a political home for hundreds of queer Philadelphians. They have raised over $20,000, trained countless patrons and staff members of the neighborhood businesses on immigrant defense, and shown us all what solidarity looks like. As an organizer myself, I am thrilled to see this work advancing in our city, and I'm looking forward to seeing what Philly Queer Fundy does next. With summer being around the corner, I want to share some of my upcoming events. My office is partnering with State Rep Chris Rapp on a shredding event in Germantown on Saturday, June the 6th. I am also looking forward to a high tea and town hall event for seniors that I am co-hosting with Councilmember Anthony Phillips on Monday, June the 8th. And all of my colleagues are invited to join me on the Parkway for Disability Pride on Saturday, June the 13th. And finally, my office will be hosting the 9th annual Autism Play Date this year on Saturday, August the 8th at Smith Memorial Playground. Thank you so much, Council President.
1: You're welcome. Speeches on the, I'm sorry, Councilman Nicholas O'Rourke.
6: Thank you, Mr. President. Today, we passed a resolution that I introduced a few weeks ago calling on the Trump administration to take Cuba off the state sponsors of terrorism list, and it urged the end of the economic sanctions on the island nation of Cuba. Cuba is firmly in the White House's sights as the U.S. has increased financial and legal pressure in the hopes of overthrowing the Communist Party political class that holds power in Cuba. They're now facing a severe oil shortage as well as dwindling supply of many basic commodities. 32 city councils, including the aforementioned Pittsburgh, have passed resolutions calling for the end of the embargo and for removing Cuba from the state sponsors of terror list. Governmental bodies representing more than 60 million Americans have called for these demands. If you've been paying attention to the news recently, you'll probably see that Trump has been threatening military action against Cuba since the capture of Venezuela's Nicolas Maduro as part of the trumped up Monroe Doctrine, or Donroe Doctrine, as he calls it, designs for stricter control over the hemisphere. Many will remember that before President Obama worked to open up a better relationship between our nations, it was Jesse Jackson
7: the late now Jesse Jackson, who actually reached across that divide, another example of that international power, soft power that he exercised. Preceding that, some will know that the towering leaders like now deceased President Nelson Mandela. Never forget the role Cubans played in the South African liberation struggle. The Cubans who paid with their lives for Africans to be free. Even further back, there are the iconic images of Fidel Castro's visit to Harlem with Malcolm X, where he and his delegation formed real, surprisingly lasting relationships with that community. My preferred black leaders of the last century never let go of a robust, unflinching internationalism. And those leaders always seem to be excited and inspired by the audacity of the Cuban people to defy the giant in their backyard, the big old USA. And I have to say that it's inspired me as well. I'm not going to insist on how you feel about Cuba. I know that there are mixed feelings, and understandably so, but I earnestly suggest that everyone learn about the nation beyond what this president or any president really has to say about the island and its people. Consider the injustice of possible military action against Cuba, and then make your voice heard. Lastly, to the listening public, especially those seniors west of the Schuylkill, I want to invite you to my office's first senior resource fair. I'm excited to be joining forces with Philadelphia Corporation for Aging this Saturday to fellowship with the backbone of our communities, the seniors who have given so much of themselves to our city over time. We'll have workshops with the Register of Wills and others, yoga, we'll have chair aerobics, we'll have a grocery giveaway, so much more. So please come out, come one, come all. We'll be at the Firehouse Active Adult Center at 54th and Haverford, starting at 10 a.m. sharp, sort of like council does, 10 a.m. sharp. I also want to shout out my colleague in her absence, Majority Leader Gilmer Richardson, who will be serving seniors through her own fair on Friday up at the Northeast Older Adult Center. Philly, there's no shortage of opportunities to connect with your representatives. We are doing the work, even as we slip into the summertime. But once again, this Saturday, 54th and Haverford, 10 a.m., join us for a senior resource fair. Be there. Yeah, be there. Thank you so much, Mr. President.
1: Thank you very much. Chair recognizes speeches on behalf of the majority, Councilwoman Cindy Bass.
5: Thank you, Mr. President. You know, we know that public safety is not just about enforcement. There's so much more that goes with public safety. It's about prevention and preparedness, communication, and care for one another. And that is why today I was proud to introduce and support and get support for our hearings to the Committee on Public Safety to examine mandatory conflict resolution training and de-escalation training for all city employees. And Mr. President, if you remember, last summer we introduced a program at playgrounds and rec centers in the 8th District calling it Playing It Safe in the 8th. And that was all about conflict resolution and de-escalating tensions before something jumped off in our recreation centers. And so we would like to, based on how successful that was last summer with bringing trusted messengers out to our rec centers and having them resolve conflict among young people, particularly among young people, we thought that this was something that the entire city could benefit from with a proper de-escalation training given through the City of Philadelphia to city employees. So we're really excited about the possibilities and are going to be doing some work on that this summer as well in the 8th Council District. So it's very exciting. We should not assume that people are naturally equipped with the skills to be able to de-escalate a situation. We also have seen, a situation where someone may be well-meaning, but may end up adding lighter fluid to a flame instead of water, and things getting out of control very, very quickly. And so every interaction between government and the public matters, whether someone works at a recreation center, a library, a city office, and sanitation, parks and rec, public safety, employees deserve the tools tools to manage conflicts calmly, communicate effectively, and reduce unnecessary escalation. These trainings can strengthen workplace culture, improve security and service delivery, reduce violence, and help create a healthier and more respectful city for both workers and residents. And in addition, we're also calling for hearings on CPR and emergency overdose awareness training for city employees, because we know that immediate action can save lives before first responders actually arrive. And when we were working on this bill, what came to mind was a lobbyist who I haven't seen down here in a minute, but he used to be a regular. I won't call his name out because I haven't spoken to him. But I remember him telling me his story, that he was actually in a movie theater and had a heart attack. And he said the only thing that saved his life was that there was a nurse sitting in the row in front of him who knew how to do CPR. And so it made me wonder, what if any one of us was in the movie theater and was either the person having the heart attack or the person sitting in front of them? Would we know what to do? And would we be able to be helpful? And so we think it makes sense to have this sort of training offered occasionally for all city employees, if we do it once a year, once every 2 years, you know, but something of that sort, so that people have the skill set to be able to be helpful in case there's not a nurse sitting right in front of you. And also, I wanted to finally acknowledge the importance of the Own a Judge legislation, which is before council, and by formally designating May 21st as Own a Judge Day, the city of Philadelphia will forever honor the courage and resistance of Own a Judge, who escaped enslavement while living in our city and fought for her freedom against impossible odds. We did a resolution last session, but this bill will immortalize the holiday every single year, ensuring future generations continue to learn her story and reflect on both the painful truths and enduring resilience that shaped our nation's history. One other thing I just wanted to bring to everyone's attention, which I just read about today, was awareness around the state fight for animal rights and welfare, which is going to be done through House Bill 1816, if passed, which is called Victoria's Law. This bill was introduced by Representative Janine McNeil, and it represents an important step forward for animal welfare, consumer protection, and humane breeding practices across Pennsylvania. Victoria's Law is named after a German Shepherd who was rescued from a Pennsylvania puppy mill after producing after nearly a decade of suffering and producing more than 150 puppies while living with a serious medical condition caused by irresponsible commercial breeding practices. Her story is heartbreaking, but also a call to action. This legislation will prohibit the sale of commercially bred dogs, cats, and rabbits in pet stores, helping to reduce the demand for animals raised in inhumane puppy and kitten mills. At the same time, it promotes partnerships with shelters, rescues, and responsible breeders who prioritize animal health and ethical care. And I want to thank Representative McNeil for her leadership on this issue. And as you remember, we introduced a few sessions ago, and this body passed unanimously our backyard breeding bill to also cut down on irresponsible breeding happening here in the city of Philadelphia. So a lot of really good things happening, Mr. President, and I just really want to say thank you to my colleagues for all of their support. And one last thing is a big thank you to Captains Burks, Dana Bradley, and Captain Stuart McCollum of the 35th, 39th, and 14th Police Districts. We thank them for their service. We work very closely, myself, and I know Councilman Phillips works very closely with the 35th and the 39th, the 35th and the 14th as well. They do an outstanding job, and we just really wanted to give them their flowers. So thank you, Mr. President.
1: Thank you very much. Councilmember Dr. Anthony Phillips, then Councilman Rulandow, and then Jeffrey J. Young.
6: I just wanted to be very brief. I just wanted to say, you know, congratulations. Last week we weren't in session, and I just want to say congratulations to our returning state senators and state representatives, and also congratulations to our newly minted congressperson, because there won't be an opponent in November, and State Representative Chris Rabb. We are all working together to make Philadelphia better, and I just think it's really important that when elections pass, it's important for us to think about what are people saying, and what do we need to do to work together after an election to ensure that whatever agenda was pushed forward on that day, that we actually listen to it and we work together. So I think it's important for us to just think more closely about how can we find ways to take moments like Tuesday's election, as opposed to say, oh man, we didn't get this, we didn't lose, we lost it. No, sometimes it's not a loss. Sometimes it's actually a victory for all of us to be able to think about what's next on how we can move Philadelphia forward. So I think it's important to acknowledge that. So thanks a lot, Council President.
1: Thank you very much, Chair. Recognize Councilman Rulando.
2: Thank you, Council President. Today, ahead of Pride Month, I introduced several resolutions honoring and uplifting the queer leaders, organizations, and trailblazers who are helping create a continued legacy of queer excellence here in Philly. Stay tuned for even more, as I have a presentation here in City Council session on June 11th, celebrating the awesome contributions of these leaders and more throughout our city's LGBTQ+ community. As we kick off the summer and the 250th is underway, it's more vital than ever that we let our new visitors know that the city of brotherly love, sisterly affection, and sibling solidarity is here, queer, and welcoming to all, regardless of who they're rooting for in the World Cup. I'd also like to let everyone know that next weekend, my office will be hosting an LGBTQ+ resource fair for Philadelphians from across the city at St. Luke's Church of the Epiphany in the Gayborhood. A lot of wonderful opportunities and resources there, and I encourage everyone from colleagues to constituents to join. And finally, thank you, Council President, for the opportunity to co-sponsor with Councilmember Nina Ahmed your Quality of Life Town Hall tour that you've been doing throughout the city. The next one that we are doing is Tuesday at 22nd, the church at the 22nd in Bainbridge. It's Tuesday at 6 p.m. at the Church of the Lord Jesus Christ of the Apostolic. All right.
1: That's okay. Apostolic faith.
2: Give this one to your only Jewish member. Thank you. Apostolic faith. Cool. Whatever.
1: We love everybody.
2: Anyway, thank you. I hope to see you all there Tuesday, 6 p.m., 22nd in Bainbridge. Thank you.
1: Thank you, Member Landau. Councilman Jeffrey J. Young.
3: Thank you, Mr. President. Today, I want to thank my colleagues for passing a resolution honoring Principal Anna Jenkins of Adair Elementary School. I'm proud to honor her for her years of dedicated service and unwavering commitment to the young people and families of Philadelphia. Principal Jenkins has been more than an educator, but a steady leader, a mentor, and community pillar in Fishtown. Her impact will be felt for generations through the lives she's helped shape. So much so that every eighth grader at Adair, which is a neighborhood catchment school, got into their first choice for high school. Every single eighth grader. So on behalf of City Council and our community, we want to thank Principal Jenkins for her leadership, compassion, and service. And we wish her a joyful and well-deserved retirement. As a reminder to residents in the Lemon Hill area, so residents in Strawberry Mansion, the Southern Port, Fairmount, Brewerytown, Spring Garden. Our office and Councilman Jones also wants to remind you that Philadelphia Parking Authority is hosting a series of upcoming parking permit pop-up events to help neighbors prepare for the temporary parking changes during the FIFA Fan Fest festival period. These pop-ups are an opportunity for residents to apply for their free temporary residential permit parking, ask questions directly to PPA representatives, and get assistance with their documents, their visitors' passes, enforcement concerns, and the overall process right in their own neighborhoods. So today at Eastern State Penitentiary at the Farmers Market on 22nd Street from 3 p.m. to 7 p.m., Park Authority representatives will be there. And also at the City School for the Fairmount Civic Association meeting tonight from 7 p.m. to 8:30 p.m., Park Authority representatives will be there. Next week, June 2nd at Vaux Big Picture High School from 4 p.m. to 5:50 p.m., Park Authority representatives will be there. And also at our town hall that we're hosting next week at Prince of Peace Church from 6 p.m. to 8 p.m. on June 4th, Park Authority representatives will be there to help you on the spot. This Saturday, May 30th, our office is proud to host our first All About Youth Mental Health Awareness Conference at the Martin Luther King Jr. Recreation Center at 22nd and Cecil B. Moore. This is about creating a safe space and uplifting and empowering young people ages 12 to 18 to focus on healing, self-expression, and community. Young people will participate in interactive workshops centered around breath work and designed to encourage wellness, confidence, and healthy emotional expression in a supportive environment. There was a statistic, there was a study done by doctors at University of Penn that said 1 in 8 black boys at age 14 will be shot or be killed before they reach 25. 1 in 8 black 14-year-old males in this city. And their study found that the first thing they talked about to reducing this was youth engagement. And so that's what we are focusing on with this conference and other things we've done throughout the 5th Council District is youth engagement to reduce these levels of gun violence that still plagues our community and the young people in our city. So as we continue to recognize Mental Health Awareness Month, this conference is a reminder that investing in youth mental health means showing up for our young people, showing them that they are seen, supported, and valued, and that they are never alone. So no registration is required. We encourage families and organizations from across the city to join us for this important day of healing and empowerment. We do ask that if you are bringing young people, that you stay with the young people throughout the day for the conference. Also at the Martin Luther King Recreation Center, there is a survey going around. We have invested money to restore that playground at Martin Luther King Rec Center. So we have a survey. We want your input to see how this new playground should be designed. On Thursday, June 4th, our office is proud to host an upcoming housing resource workshop from 6 to 8 p.m. at Prince of Peace Baptist Church. That's at 32nd and Berks. Bringing together housing agencies, organizations, and service providers directly to the community to connect residents with those critical resources. We have invited representatives from PHDC, Turnkey, PICO, the Water Department, LNI, OPA, and Parking Authority, and others will be available to answer questions, provide guidance, and help residents navigate housing utility, property, and neighborhood concerns. As housing affordability and neighborhood stability continue to impact families across Philadelphia, our office remains committed to making government more accessible, responsive, and community-centered by ensuring residents can get real information, real assistance, and real support all in one place. Yesterday, we celebrated the completion of Triangle Square Park, which turned and transformed a broken and often hazardous traffic island into a beautiful green space at 24th and Green. So I want to thank the residents of the Philadelphian who supported this project. This was a true public-private partnership. Those residents put their own dollars in to ensure that this space gets transformed. I want to thank the Streets Department for ensuring that this work has gotten completed on time. And I want to take this as a model to use throughout our council district to work with communities to beautify eyesores of spaces in our community. I want to acknowledge Councilmember O'Rourke for his resolution on Cuba. In March of 2015, I had the opportunity to visit Cuba, where I participated in a program with some law students from my law school, Rutgers School of Law at Newark, and my professor, Charles Affont, where I received a certificate in the Cuban legal system from the National Union of Cuban Jurists. And while in Cuba, I really learned about why their conditions exist on the ground. And it's a lot of propaganda that we hear in America, that we were taught here in America, on what Cuba is. But when you go there and you talk to the people on the ground, it's our fault that Cuba is the way that it is, to be quite honest, right? And so I really want us to think about doing our own research, as Councilmember O'Rourke suggested, to really see why things are how they are. I mean, America is an imperialist country, right? So we have to understand and recognize that. And, you know, how ironic, while I was on a Cuban beach, I was reading To Die for the People, the writings of Huey P. Newton, right? So just let that sink in. And to understand, you know, why I'll say this, the American empire has such a bad rep across the world, right? We have to really look inward and look at our own political system and our own structures and our own leadership to see why other countries, other nations, other third world countries have the problems and issues that they face, because they just will not allow America to come in and dictate their own policy. We need to have countries to be free, to choose how they want to be governed, to choose their economic system, to choose what freedom looks like for them. And last but not least, Mr. President, this past weekend, my wife and I celebrated our anniversary. So I just want to say happy anniversary.
1: Congratulations.
3: I'll see you soon. Thank you.
1: I think I said congratulations while you were saying it, so let me hear you say it again so the missus can hear you. Go ahead.
3: Yes, my wife and I celebrate our anniversary this weekend, so I want to say happy anniversary, babe, and I'll see you soon.
1: As there are no more speeches, the chair recognizes Councilmember Isaiah Thomas for a motion to adjourn.
6: Thank you, Council President. I move that Council stands adjourned until Thursday, June 4th, 2026 at 10 a.m.
1: Second. It has been moved and properly seconded that the Council stand adjourned until Thursday, June the 4th, 2026 at 10 a.m. All in favor will signify by saying aye.
8: Aye.
1: Anyone opposed, the ayes have it. The motion carries. Thank you all very much, and especially Councilmember Jim Harity. See y'all next Thursday.
9: And that's it for this week's edition of Philadelphia City Council. We'll be back on next Thursday at 10 a.m. for more of your chance to see how your government works. Please stay tuned for Keeping It Real with the Reverend Al Sharpton. I'm Denise Clay Murray, and we will see you next week.
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11: They lie about the economy. What company is going to hire these people knowing that they're going to sit back and lie like that? And I can't wait until a lot of them go in front of Congress and explain themselves. When it comes to E. Jean Carroll, everybody knows this is payback. And I'm sure, I think I was watching Nicole yesterday, and she was saying, well, someone was saying that one of her guests, it's not going anywhere. You know, Trump had to pay out about $90 million. It's not going anywhere because these judges know that it's a witch hunt. You know, and thank God for these judges.

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0: June 1st, 2026. Our theme today is National Pen Pal Day. National Pen Pal Day. So my word of the day is write. Write. And the question of the day is, did you ever have a pen pal? And what was that experience like? This is Soulful Sunrise. Stepping into a brand new month, June is here. A fresh page, a blank journal, a new chapter, waiting for you to script a new day. So summer is just 21 days away. And this season is inviting us to show up fully as ourselves, Soulful Sunrisers. Not the version of what others expect, not the version shaped by fear, not the version shaped by what you think shoulda, coulda, woulda happened many years ago. This is the moment for the authentic, joyful, growing, and free you. Free you. So before we begin our day, let's just settle into this moment. Just close your eyes right here and take a nice inhale through the nose and exhale. Take another deep breath in. Hold it and release slowly. Inhale now with your arms up, possibilities. Hold the breath. And slowly exhale limitation. Bring the arms down. Now turn the palms up and inhale courage. Hold that. Lengthen the spine. Feet firmly grounded. Relax the shoulders. Unclench the jaw. And just allow the arms to slowly exhale down as you release any fear in your body. F-E-A-R. Now just, you know, shake out the arms, wiggle the fingers, and just be in this moment. What does this moment feel for you, this June 1st? Just think about that. What does June 1st feel like? Yes, it's early, but I just want all self-doubt to just peel off, roll off your skin this morning, Soulful Sunrisers, and imagine that June, as I whisper to you this morning, is a letter addressed directly to you. What message does this bring to your spirit? What do you want to write this month? What deserves ink in your life? What healing deserves expression? What joy deserves your signature? Allow your heart to answer that. As you breathe in, and breathe out. And just take this in or repeat softly. I am the author of my next chapter. I honor my journey. I write my story with intention, grace, and love. Ooh, that was the yummy right there. Take one more deep breath in. Hold the breath. Exhale slowly. And just return to you in your body. Not that you left, but maybe your thoughts gave you a moment of peace, a moment of ease. And not just the thoughts, but as if you had paper. You were scripting your vision, writing your gratitude, writing your prayers, setting your boundaries, writing, thinking, shaping dreams into existence. Because written intentions often become lived realities. Let me say that again. What you write down generally happens when you take it from the brain and write it down. So this is the day, this is the morning, this is the month, June, June 1st, where we start scripting a brand new existence. And if I haven't told you who I am, my name is Karen Taylor Bass, the host of Soulful Sunrise. My producer is Fahim. We're on Progressive Black Talk Media, 900 AM, 96.1 FM, streaming live on Facebook, Twitch, Word Radio app, and wordradio.com. As we sit nice and tall, boldly declaring this June 1st, we allow the shoulders just to drop. And then we gently bring the shoulders to the ears, hold, engaging the navel to spine. Exhale, rolling it back. Bring the shoulders to the ears and roll it back. Bring the shoulders to the ears and roll it back. Open the arms into a T, palms are up. Opening our chest and our heart space this morning, slowly bringing the arms up and exhale, bringing them down as we wiggle the fingertips. Bring it all the way to the back, lean forward. Drop the shoulders, stretch out the neck, the back, bring the arms up, rest your back on the chair, in the bed, lift up your leg and flex, bringing the toes next to you or towards you. Point them away from you. When I count to three, drop the arms and give me a woosa. One, two, three, woosa. And twist on this beautiful, bright day. Over, looking over the shoulder. Back to center and the other side. Bringing yourself to center and stomping those feet, moving those legs, just waking up the body with loving kindness this Monday, June 1st. Exhale here. This morning, we send prayers and healing energy to the legendary singer Peabo Bryson as he continues to recover from a stroke that he had on Friday. So let's just close our eyes and just send healing waves and energy to Peabo Bryson. Exhale, open. We also this morning send thoughts and love to the Silver family. I don't know if you're of a certain age like myself, but when I was growing up, there was the Silvers, there was the Jacksons, and so many other groups, but the Silvers, Foster Silvers, was the heartthrob for many of us. He brought joy to many of us youngins, I guess, as they like to say. He transitioned this weekend, so sending thoughts to the family. And then Ronald Lepred, or Lepreed, I don't know if I'm saying that right. He was the bass player from the Commodores. So some of the songs we love, like, you know, Brick House and all of that, that was him on bass. And so he also transitioned this weekend, having a medical, a cardiac event. So we lift up their families, we lift up their friends, their fans, and loved ones, and we reflect that. I'm asking myself this question over and over in a community as I notice the health challenges of many Black men across generations. What is happening? What is happening? So let's just flood every Black person, every Black man and woman, but specifically the Black male this morning with healing vibration. Flood them from there. Big toe all the way to the crown of their head. Just flood them and just exhale with me collectively. One, two, three. Ha. Yes. So today is National Pen Pal Day, June 1st. And I was a big pen paler. I had pen pals. And so before social media, Soulful Sunrisers, before there was texting, before there was DMs, there were letters. There were anticipation. There was connection. People develop friendships with individuals they never, ever met, sometimes from another city, another country, another continent. And a pen pal during my time helped us learn about different cultures, traditions, foods, languages, and ways of life, right? And perhaps most importantly, pen pal allowed us to think. It allowed us to practice our penmanship, our cursive. It taught us patience. And it taught us that there was such a thing as anticipation. We didn't know how the story was going to end. We had to wait till the next letter. Imagine that, waiting for a letter, going to the post box and saying, did anything come for me yet? That was pen pal. So as I repeat it, I'm going to repeat from the beginning. Did you have a pen pal, Soulful Sunrisers? And what was that like for you? Good morning, producer Fahim. How are you this morning?
1: Good morning. I'm doing well.
0: Yeah. How was your weekend?
1: Weekend was pretty good. Pretty good. Did a wedding after party and you know, some other running around. So it was a good weekend.
0: It was a great weekend. My weekend was, Fahim, when I tell you, it just ended. It ended literally like 3 hours ago. I am on, I don't know what energy right now, but it was a very, very busy weekend. Oh my goodness. And we just got back from New York. Like literally, I am, my eyes are being held open by toothpicks. Like it was a great weekend, but when I tell you, busy. And we also went to the Roots on Saturday. Ooh, the line. It was my first time. Very interesting. Interestingly good first time though. Lots. I guess I should have reached out to you and asked you what to anticipate. Oh my goodness. Yes. And it was like a spur of the moment kind of thing. So I wasn't prepared with the right shoes, the right anything. I had flats, but I wasn't prepared for the walk I just wasn't prepared. How about that part? But it was a great weekend, great weather, just really good. My word of the day is right. What is your word of the day? Mr. Allen is saying his word of the day is vitality. Good morning. He wishes every soulful sunriser good morning. What is your word of the day, Fahim?
1: It's not really going to make any sense, but it's honestly the first thing I thought of when I woke up and realized it was June.
0: Yeah.
1: For whatever reason, I thought June bug. I don't know
0: why. Okay. June bug, like the dance? The June bug dance?
1: No, like
0: June
1: bug, I guess, what? Like the actual bug. I don't know. Or like
0: the nickname. Okay. You know? Like you said, it didn't make any sense. But that is your word, and that is just fine. So let me ask you the question of the day. Did you have a pen pal growing up?
1: I didn't have a pen pal, but I do remember writing letters.
0: Okay, to family members, friends from different places, spaces?
1: Yeah, family members or friends, things like that. Just normal letters, but not like an actual pen pal.
0: Yeah. If you had a pen pal, I want you to put in the chat what that was like, or call in 215-634-8065. There was a program in school when I was growing up where we literally were each assigned a pen pal, and it like randomly pick a name out of a bag or whatever the teacher had. And so we had pen pals coming up in high school. And then if you were a member of like the girls club or whatever, you got another pen pal from a different country. So having pen pals was something that I literally loved. And I want to know how that felt for Soulful Sunrisers, because you learn so much from pen pal. And I remember my son had a pen pal, my daughter had a pen pal, and one of them had their pen pal from Mississippi, and they met them in one of their like STEM programs, and they became pen pals. And I just remember the anticipation of them going to the post office to get that mail, not post office, the mailbox, to get that mail and mailing out a letter right away, responding to the pen pal. And it was so much joy and exuberance. And this is before they had cell phones, because they weren't permitted to have cell phones till they got to junior high school. So Miss Shirley said good morning, and I had a pen pal. Yes, Miss Shirley, what was that experience like for you? Was it amazing? Because I just think about my kids' experience, I think about my experience. So I want to know what your experience was. And as you put that in the chat, let me tell you what we have coming up. I have a contest to give away this morning. I have to read this to you because next week, yes, I said it, next week already. Is it next week? I just want to check my calendar. It is next week. Next week is Black Music Month. June is also Black Music Month. It is also so many different things. I know it's something with PTSD. It's National Yoga Month in June also. June 20th is National Yoga Day, and June 21st, I'm sorry, is National Yoga Day, and then June 27th is Soulful Yoga Day. I had to weave that in. However, back to the live read. Let me tell you, next week, Thursday, I do believe it's Thursday, we have our big fourth annual Message in the Music series, Beats, Flows, and Neo Soul, Thursday, June 11th from 6:30 until 11 p.m. 6:30 until 11 p.m. still tired, at City Winery, 990 Filbert Street. 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It's a celebration of the Philly music scene from 1990 to 2005 with a panel discussion featuring artists, producers, promoters of the culture, live hip-hop, R&B, and poetry performances. Sign up for open mic. Oh, my goodness. 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It is going to be amazing. Get your tickets to our party celebrating Black Music Month. I actually saw Carvin Hagens on Friday, one of the panelists on this, at this panel, at the Roots Picnic Conference on Friday. And so it's going to be amazing. Carvin produced a lot of the neo soul music from Jill Scott, especially the first album, Music Soul Child. So many artists that came out of the scene from 1990, well, it wasn't 1990, but 2005, from 2001 to 2005. Carvin was a big part of that. So yes, I hope to see everyone there next week, Thursday. And in the chat, Miss Shirley had a pen pal. Miss Joy says, good morning, everyone. My word of the day is refreshing. So far we have right, vitality, June bug, and refreshing. She said she couldn't wait to get the next pen pal letter. And Miss Sir Sanders Bailey says, good morning. She says, in the fourth grade, we were about to be bused to another school in my hometown. Unfortunately, she was from apartheid South Africa, and I was raised by a militant, proud Black type, so we didn't meet well, and it was fine by me. Okay, Mish, I understand that. But pen pals definitely did so much for us. And, you know, they just, having a pen pal was, it was as if you were on TikTok or Facebook or Instagram or whatever. It was your connection, learning about someone else.

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2: Between 1990 and 2005, Philadelphia was a mecca for music and culture. This is the story told by the people who lived it. This is Beats, Flows, and Neo Soul. 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In the beginning, there were three stations on the forefront of the movement: WKDU at Drexel University, WRTI at Temple University, and WUSL Power 99 FM. By 1999, Power was the only top five non-college affiliated station who openly embraced the artists in Philly's hip-hop, poetry, and neo-soul movements. Inner City was Power 99's Sunday night vibe from 9 p.m. until midnight. Many in the tri-state area discovered Kindred the Family Soul, Music, Belial, Jill, and others through Inner City. The guests didn't just display their amazing talents on air, they also showed their love for other Philly artists. Here's a clip from Inner City from March 18th, 2001.
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1: Welcome back. Welcome back. Soulful Sunrises. Yes, we lost power. We lost power here. But we are back, and that is what we will focus on. That was a beautiful interlude. Thank you, Tiffany Bacon, for that. And Fahim, for being ready. Let's go back to the chat. We were talking about pen pals, and we're talking about word of the day. Sir Santos Bailey said she had a pen pal, and her word of the day is acceptance. Love that. Acceptance. And what else? Edwina Griggs, how are you? Good morning. She says, are there tickets available for your yoga with drummer? There sure is. KarenTaylorBass.com is the website. My name, KarenTaylorBass.com. Love to have you. Miss Stella says, good morning. Her word of the day is grand rising. What happened to the show? We were offline. Miss Julie, Edwina said, we're offline. Good morning. I didn't have a pen pal. My word of the day is mail carriers. Oh, that is so on point, because who do we need? We always need our postal mail carriers. Yes, love that. And you know what we have for you? We have for you concert tickets. Let me read this to you. This is going to be amazing. The McCarter Theater Center presents Catherine Russell and Sean Mason on Friday, June 5th, this coming Friday at 7:30 p.m. in the Matthews Theater, 91 University Place, Princeton, New Jersey. Join Grammy Award-winning vocalist Catherine Russell and pianist Sean Mason for an exquisite evening of jazz standards and blues. Experience the perfect blend of timeless charisma, virtuosic piano brilliance that rings in the very best of the American song yard. We're giving away a pair of tickets to the third caller at 215-634-8

6-5. You cannot win if you have won in the last 30 days. I haven't given away anything in 30 days, so you should be fine. But it's this Friday, Catherine Russell and Sean Mason, Friday, June 5th at 7:30 p.m. at the McCarter Theater Center. Here we go. Who will be our lucky winner? We could give those tickets after our next commercial break. So we're giving away a pair of tickets to see Catherine Russell and Sean Mason this Friday, June 5th, 7:30 p.m. at the McCarter Theater, the Matthews Theater, 91 University Place, Princeton, New Jersey. 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

0: I can't hear you. All right, can you hear me?
1: Yep, you're back on.
0: Oh my goodness. I don't know. So it's not on your side, are you sure? The second one?
1: Positive.
0: Oh, I don't know. Well, we do have tickets to give away. We have tickets for the McCarter Theater. We'll do it after the break. Oh my goodness, guys. You know, this is when you know that things are real. Like yesterday when we got in this morning, I saw four foxes, and I was trying to understand the significance of four foxes in the morning. Don't know what that means, right? Four foxes, a deer, a fawn. I was like, what is happening? But this is life, right? And I guess power. So I will be on it until the power will not go out again. Let's just claim that we are talking about pen pals. You know what, Fahim, can you play something so we could shake this off? Please. How long we have that. Miss D, thank you for that word, joy. Wow. Let's see if I could get music in the air, if we can move our bodies, soulful sunrisers. We didn't do our early morning move because here we go. Getting ready for next week. Beats, flow, and neo soul. One Direction, move your legs, lift them, and come on back. Come on back. Turn around. I'm taking my freedom. And move your arms and your body. To my soulful sunrisers, sorry about the glitch this morning with PSE and Geo, wherever this is. All right, come in the center here and just lift up your toes and heels on one side, stretching it out, bring it down. Lift up the toes only, bring the arms up. Exhale, bend the knees for a beautiful stretch. Bring the toes down, rise. Drop the arms down, lift up the opposite leg, toes and heels only. Engage navel to spine. Place the feet down, soles down. Lift up the toes, arms up. Bend your knees here. Come back up, toes down, soles down. Open your legs as wide as you can. And I'm going to ask you here to bring the arms into a T. Seesaw. Stretch. Come back up. Seesaw. Stretch. Bend your knees here. We're in two worlds, Earth and solar universe. You are not lying, Miss Julie. Open up here and just bring the legs together. If you can give me seven chair squats or seven chair pose this morning, bend your knees, bring the arms up, palms could be forward. That's one. Lengthen the body and bend. And two. Three. Four and five. This is six and seven here. Oh, just hold that chair pose. Permission to Wakanda, cross your arms here. Exhale, lengthen the body. Elbows to the sky, drop your head back and open up your chest and just move here. Mr. Arthur says, with your four foxes, a deer and a fawn, sounds like you're in the advertisement for Disclosure Day. Perhaps that's what's happening to me, Mr. Arthur. I kid you not. I was like, four foxes. What is the significance? Because I'm always about, what does something mean? I'm like, four foxes. Seriously. And then there was one baby fox that ran across the turnpike when I got off exit four. And I was like, wow, fox, that's one. And then we pulled up. Four. Then when we got off the parkway, there was a beautiful, beautiful deer and had the fawn right there. Just seemed like it was born. And I was like, wow. I saw two. You did too? Okay. Fahim, you saw two foxes and a deer on Saturday? Seriously?
1: Yeah, Saturday night when I was leaving the DJ gig I had.
0: Oh my God. So did they cross your path?
1: I just kind of saw them. Well, the first fox did. The other fox and the deer, they were just on like the side of the road in the woods or whatever.
0: Oh my God. And I said to myself, I was like, you know, I have not seen so many foxes like I have this season. I don't know what's happening, but I literally within the past 2 weeks, so four yesterday, the little baby went across the turnpike. That's five. I saw one last week when I was on a walk and I was like, what is going on? Normally you don't really see them until, I don't know, they're always hiding. Well, I guess late is late, right? This is their time. But when my walk was around 7 o'clock and they were out already. And I was like, wait a minute. And we have a caller. We have Friendly Fred. Mr. Arthur says, foxes are one of the most elusive animals of the forest kingdom. They really are. Because it comes out of nowhere. They, but you know what? So far, knock on wood, I see them and no one's bothering me on the path. I just keep on going. I don't look hard. I just keep on walking. Friendly Fred is on the call. Good morning, Friendly Fred. Happy June 1st.
2: Thank you.
0: Did you see any fox and deers this weekend too?
2: Say it again.
0: Did you see a fox or a deer this weekend?
2: No, I didn't.
0: We're just joking. What's going on with you this morning? What's up?
2: A baby smile is an important social tool that helps them communicate positive emotions and bond with caregivers. Babies notice when their caregivers are paying attention to them, and a smile may be their response. And I'll paint the whole world the colors of a rainbow, and it'll be a spiritual rainbow, because there's the need and the reason to be happy. Happiness is the truth, and I can paint a picture of all the love I have inside. We'll paint all of you and all of me. So take a paintbrush and paint a pretty smile each day, because love is a blessing. And if the sun shines a smile your way, and your smile will be a joy of a Sunday light, because your smile is a joy of a Sunday light. And every time you smile, you bless a child. And it's by God's grace I smile, and your smile, and on smiling faces.
0: Thank you, Friendly Fred. Thank you for that message, bringing it back home about smiling and simplicity and joy of life and the children. Have an amazing day. Having a great day. Yes. So let's see in the chat, Miss Phyllis, good morning. And Sir Sanders Bailey, I love this. Sir Sanders Bailey says, many cultures, seeing a fox is considered a good omen. The fox's cleverness, adaptability, and survival skills are seen as positive traits, suggesting, oh, here's the yummy part, Soulful Sunrisers, that good fortune, problem solving, and personal growth. Oh, it's about to be on. I'm taking that one. Miss Julie says, foxes and bears, oh my, animals migrating into urban location. Listen, I didn't see a bear, but my friend, really, really good friend of the family, they live in Connecticut, and I could share with you, I'm going to share it with Fahim, because you're not going to believe this. The bear, every time we go visit them, I really don't enjoy going outside. They have all this property, but the last time we went, we were outside. It was like having food, 6 o'clock in the evening, eating. It was like six people outside, and the bear, not a cub, but the bear peeked out from the trees, right? They don't have fence. It's all open. And I went back in and they were like, oh, it's okay. Don't worry about it. Okay. So now they sent me a photo of the bear actually on the property looking through the window. I said, oh, no way. No, that's too close for me. I'm so sorry. Mr. Walter said, good morning. Thank you for helping us live in our lives like it's golden. Absolutely. Mr. Allen says, I work in a wooded area and see all types of wildlife, swans, herons, turkeys, all types of mammals, including skunks. Oh, you're talking about where I live. Definitely all of those. Miss Phyllis says, sometimes I see foxes. Yes, coyotes, definitely, in the morning on my pavement. I just look it up for you. It says, strong family bonds, trust your instincts, upcoming positive life changes and financial luck. Oh my God, guys. Wait a minute. Guess what? I've just walked into a new season. You hear what's happening? Four foxes and a baby fox. And last week, and all of this is happening. Oh, Soulful Sunrisers, thank you so much. Oh, I'm excited. What do they say? The future is bright. We are rocking with right vitality, June bug, refreshing hope. What does that say? Grand Rising, Acceptance, Mail Carriers, and Joy are our words of the day. So when we come back, we are giving away a pair of tickets. Let me say that again, a pair of tickets for June 5th, this Friday, at the McCarter Theater to see Catherine Russell and Sean Mason. If you love jazz, this is the show for you. 215-634-8065. Now remember, if you're not going to use these tickets, do not take these tickets. We need to show up and show out. Okay? So 215-634-8065 when we get back from commercial for the next caller, for the caller to win these tickets this Friday. And Miss Phyllis says her word of the day is positive thinking. We'll be right back, Soulful Sunrisers, after these commercial messages. Don't go anywhere.
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4: Well, now that I'm getting a second look at this, everything's facing the proper way around. Where you ride southbound on the Northeast Extension, where the left shoulder was blocked for, is this an accident? I guess. Single vehicles out there near exit 24 to 76. They turned like at the Mid-County Toll. So watch out for delays in that area as we start our morning rush hour rides for this Monday, June 1st. You're on standby now for an opening at the Tacony, the southbound watercraft, I-95 and the Schuylkill Expressway look okay. Lisa Fairfax, Total Traffic.
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0: Welcome back. Welcome back, Soulful Sunrisers, on this beautiful Monday. Two power outage so far. We are just rocking and rolling on June 1st. It's going to be amazing. So just want to bring a couple things. It is time for us to have a winner for the upcoming show. Yes, Fahim, it's a reggae song from Bob Marley. I want to know who wants those tickets. 215-634-8065. If you are a jazz aficionado, a jazz lover, this is the show for you to see this week. So let me repeat the number, 215-634-8065. And we are giving away tickets to see Catherine Russell, Grammy Award winner, and Sean Mason. Anyone, let's call in and just get those tickets. And tomorrow on the show, we have with us Dr. Nicole Rayfield. She is was one of our Level Up 2025 Level Up winner, word winner. She's also Polished Me Unbothered. I have her red toe polish on, really good. But she also is, we're spotlighting her for Small Business Month. And that is what another thing June is. It is Small Business Month. So tomorrow's show, we're talking about small business, scaling your small business, and things to do to innovate and to be innovative and to make certain that you are there for your customers and so forth. Small Business Month. Mr. Walter says, good morning, Miss Phyllis. Go Eagles in trading AJ Brown because he really does not want to be in our town. All right. So let me know. We have a winner on Monday, June 1st, 2026. Winner, congratulations. Say your first name and where you're calling from.
8: Lisa Smith.
0: Good morning, Miss Lisa Smith. Happy Monday. You are the proud winner of tickets to see Catherine. Are you excited?
8: Yes, I am. Very.
0: Oh, awesome. And you can make the show on Friday?
8: Yes, and I'm from Philadelphia.
0: All right. All right. We didn't hit the button, Fahim, when we have a winner. Congratulations. Where's our winner button?
8: Thank you.
0: You're so welcome. Don't go anywhere. I don't know where Fahim is, but stay on the line.
8: Good
0: for him to get all your information. Yeah. That is for you, Lisa. We are on delayed on this Monday. What is the station that gives away the best concert tickets, has the best events, and the best programs? What's that station?
8: WURD.
0: All right. Thank you, Miss Lisa. Have a great time. Don't go anywhere. Stay on the line. We have a winner. Miss Julie says, congratulations, Lisa. Enjoy all that jazz. Yes, that is what it's about. So, you know, when I started thinking about pen pals, one of the things I wanted to make certain that I brought up today is with my word being right, W-R-I-T-E. Sometimes it's more than the pen pal, right? It's about writing a business plan. It's about a love letter. Maybe it's a prayer journal or a prayer request. Maybe it's your memoir, a thank you note. Writing yourself, scripting yourself, your future, a new beginning. I know for me, seeing foxes and deers, I am scripting a new day. Sometimes, all the times, writing is healing. It's cathartic. It is remembering. It is releasing. And so think about, what do you need to release as you write and let go? Mr. Walter says, Special K toe polish. You know that. You know that. But also, just maybe you want to, as mentioned, release. That is the beauty of writing. And you know what I do also, even without a pen pal, because I don't have one now, but actually that's not true. I have a pen pal that I made up. It's a friend of mine that lives far away. So I wrote a letter and I'm going to mail it. So she will be my pen pal. But I want to say that one of the things I know for certain is writing releases so many different things. And you never know. Maybe today your writing is not pen and paper. Maybe it's bringing a pen to the bathroom and getting some toilet paper and writing down some things you want to release and flush it. How about that as a pen pal? Writing a love letter to yourself. But one of the things I was going to say that I do is in top of the year, January, and the mid part, mid-month, mid-year, 6 months in, which is June, I will look at my letter that I mailed to myself in January just to see how far, where I am on this journey, how much grace I have given myself and what that looks like. So, you know, you can write a letter for yourself now and open that up in December. There's no right or wrong way to do things. So just want to shout out that. Write yourself, flush it, do what feels loving and kind for you. And mark your calendars. I'm so happy to announce that Word Radio is the official, the media sponsor for International Soulful Yoga Day, taking place June 27th, 2026 from 10 a.m. to 1 p.m. Join me in rhythm, movement, healing, community, wellness, conversation, connection, vendors, and drums with the incomparable Karen Smith on the drums, creating a powerful experience that honors rhythm, spirit, and ancestral connection. In North Philly, it's in North Philly, right off of Kelly Drive. So inviting everyone to come out. Go to KarenTaylorBass.com and check that out. It is time to plank and get our bodies in season because we're in the 6-month mark. Before you know it, you will be at the beach, you will be at the park, and you want to be your best version of you. Good morning, Miss Margaret. She says, I believe in journaling. For me, it's healing. Then prayer seals it for me. My word is healing. Yes, journaling is everything. So the words for today were writing, vitality, June bug, refreshing, hope, grand rising, acceptance, mail carriers, joy, and healing. I was given a beautiful journal this weekend from one of my friends. Oh, you have to write. This is my journal. I keep it close to me. It says, you have a purpose and he has a plan. That is the journal that I am scripting. Shout out to one of my chocolate mamas, Cherise, who gave me that journal. Actually, it was an exchange. We did like a journal exchange, or she brought all these journals, and we were able to pick what we wanted. So thank you for that. That was at our last chocolate mamas retreat. Anyway, it is time for us to move the body with the little time that we have left. So stand. You can do a two-step, side to side. You could plank, but this is the Rastaman, my favorite, Bob Marley, with One Love, because that is what we are channeling. June 1st, One Love. Here we go. Get into your plank. Take an exhale.

When all else, seal it with one love. Give thanks. Whoa, we got a lot of stuff happening on June 1st. Don't give up, Soulful Sunrisers. It's almost time. This is your gift to your body this morning, a beautiful stretch. As long as you move, you are planking.

0: one.
1: Slowly come onto your knees into a beautiful puppy stretch. Let it go. One love. Slowly rise. Hold on one leg at a time. Brush off whatever you need. And yes, yes, yes. Miss Phyllis says, good. Go Eagles. Yes. Miss Margaret, yes. Give thanks and praise to the Lord. And we will be all right. That is what it is this morning. Soulful Sunrisers, I can't believe we have walked into a brand new day, a brand new month together. I want you to affirm who you are. With every breath, every sunrise is opportunity, another sentence, another choice. Don't wait for permission to become who you are. Live the life that was ordained for you. Don't wait for perfect timing. Don't wait for foxes, bears, or bears. Oh my, the season is changing. Summer is approaching, and this is your moment to be. So repeat after me. I honor my voice. I honor my purpose. I write my life with courage. I write my future with hope. I write my story with love. Soulful Sunrisers, that is my offering to you this morning. Love, love. Thank you, Miss Phyllis. She says, great show as always. Mr. Walter says, Bar Marley was a legend. One love to you, Karen. Fahim, New York. Fahim and New York, Word Radio family. One love, everyone. Have the best day. I play Exodus by Bob Marley this weekend. Another wise words from our beloved brother. Yes, Sis Margaret, Bob Marley. All we got to have a Bob Marley show. Till we meet again, be amazing, be on purpose. Script your life. Peace and love. Have the best day. Take care.

0: This is Freedom Journeys, celebrating the lives of 250 phenomenal Philadelphians.
1: My name is Sheila Harper, and I'm going to be telling the story of Miss Mattie L. Humphrey, major force in the healthcare community in Philadelphia.
2: I became a member of the Board of Citizens. She actually was also a member of that board. When it came time to designate officers, she nominated me to be the chair.
1: Mattie Humphrey was born in Philadelphia in 1926. She worked as a nurse in World War II. When she finished that, she worked in hospitals. As thorough as she was, saw a medical record. And that medical record said, patient has no insurance. Do not resuscitate. And that incensed her to anger. In the year 1954, when most people knew nothing of the field of hospital administration, she went and got a master's degree in hospital administration. Then, at the age of 65, she had an encounter through her son, which put him in prison. Her son died in prison. That's what motivated her to get a law degree. The fact that she had a radio show at that time means that she had a major influence that was being amplified. And so when she spoke about health, people would listen to her. She also wrote about health and health disparities in the Philadelphia Tribune. She worked with young people to spread the knowledge at a program that was underneath Germantown High School at that time. She spread her information and knowledge to students, integrating the importance of nutrition, the importance of mental health, the importance of physical health, and what touched many different fields. During that time, all cities got a major grant. She spoke to a legislator and she asked where and how was the funds being spent. And her response was, you don't question how it's being spent, you just spend it. She didn't like that response. She was a strong advocate and she had a following of young people included. She was at a high level of faith and a high level of integrity to do the right thing. She was able to integrate education with health. She was very down to earth, and she was part of the community that she lived in. It wasn't about looking a certain way, it was about being a certain way. I want people to know that there were people who laid the groundwork to have their voices heard about the uninsured. What would happen if you didn't have insurance? You would die. And she knew that morally that was incorrect. She was a voice to be reckoned with.
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here because you know something. What you know you can't explain. But you feel it. You felt it your entire life. That there's something wrong with the world. You don't know what it is, but it

0: morning. This is Solomon Jones on 900 AM, 96.1 FM, WURD. And I want to welcome you to another edition of Wake Up With Word. Fahim, good morning.
1: Good morning. Happy Monday. Welcome back.
0: Man, it's a great, great weekend, brother. How was yours?
1: Oh, man, it was a lot of fun, actually. I went out to a fun event Friday night, Saturday evening. I DJed a wedding after party, so it was a pretty fun-filled weekend.
0: Okay, well, it was a fun-filled weekend for me, too. On Saturday, we took kids from Man Up PHL down to Washington, D.C. We went to Howard. We went to the African-American Museum of History. We went to Washington Nationals game, and you know, my greatest pleasure in doing that was wearing an Eagles hoodie inside Washington, D.C., and having people like, yo, I know you ain't got on that. I was like, yeah, go Birds. You know what I mean?
1: You just troll everywhere.
0: Trolling them.
1: I feel like Commanders fans just got to take it anyway. Y'all team ain't done nothing since, I don't know, the days of like Doug Williams.
0: Yeah. I mean, it's been a while now. You know, they do have a chance with Jaden Daniels. We'll see what happens with him. He did get hurt last year, hurt the team. But phenomenal young black quarterback. You know what I mean? But, yeah, they was like, what you doing with that Birds jersey? I was like, don't worry about it. Now, you know what I mean? Go Birds.
1: Now, speaking of Birds, and it is June 1st.
0: I know. Today is the day.
1: Is AJ packing his bag?
0: I think he probably is. I think AJ Ben had his bag packed. AJ ready to get out of here. Right. And, you know, we appreciate you, AJ. We appreciate everything you did while you were here. And we'll talk about it a little bit later on with OJ Spivey. But do you think it's today or do you think, you know, they wait a couple of days? Do you think the Eagles are holding out for more from the Patriots or whoever AJ gets traded to?
1: I guess it depends on what they're receiving in return.
0: Yeah.
1: As far as like how soon they do it. Like do they? I mean, you know, they're going to get some picks, but do they possibly get like a player? Is it picks and a player?
0: Yeah.
1: You know, from the Patriots. Who knows? Sometimes they'll throw in a player. So we'll see.
0: Well, you know, the reports say over and over and over again, I'm so tired of hearing the reports. That's why I'm like, just get it over with. Whatever's going to happen.
1: Yeah.
0: The reports say that the Eagles are going to get a 2028 first-round pick, which, of course, if you Howie, you parlay that into something in 2027.
1: Yeah.
0: You know what I mean? You get in the top 10 in 2027. You know what I mean? So I am looking forward to seeing what the Eagles do and what they get in terms of this trade. So a new $30 million plan aims to make getting in and out of the sports complex in South Philly easier for fans. Traffic has long been the nemesis of sports fans. Heading to watch games in person on Thursday, Governor Shapiro, PennDOT, and leaders of the four major sports teams announced that they're working to change that. The plans include a new I-76 westbound ramp from 7th and Packer Avenue. The plan for the I-76 westbound will cost roughly $15 million, and after a $6.6 million investment, AI-timed traffic signals will line Broad Street. So you think the AI traffic signals going to start shooting at us or something? What do you think they're going to do?
1: Right. You start messing up the traffic flow. We're going to see, because they got to do something, because it is typically like, I never really had much of an issue getting to an event.
0: Yeah.
1: But when it's time to leave.
0: Yeah, it's a mess. That's
1: when it's crazy.
0: It's a mess. Well, we went to the game last year, me and Dr. Tim Golden. And it was a mess getting there. We get to right to the place where we could turn to get to the parking lots, and the cops are like, you gotta go around.
1: Yeah.
0: Like, why? No, you just gotta go around. We both looked at each other like, yo, we should have caught the subway, man.
1: Yeah.
0: This is crazy.
1: It can be bad. I remember once, it was either a year or 2 years ago, there was one weekend where the Phillies game was ending the same time the Eagles game was starting, there was a concert. Mm. Like, it was ridiculous.
0: Yeah. And those are the times you gotta catch public transportation down there. It is a mess. So we'll see what happens with this new on-ramp and AI lights. I don't know. Every time I hear AI now, I think about Terminator.
1: I know.
0: I really do.
1: They tried to warn us.
0: They did.
1: John Carter died for nothing.
0: You know what I mean? We ain't listen. We did not listen. Anyway, the mayor of Newark imposed a curfew early Sunday around an immigration detention center in New Jersey after a series of clashes between protesters and police. The curfew around Delaney Hall will be in place 9 to 6 until further notice, according to Mayor Roz Baraka. The move move came after another night of standoffs between law enforcement and demonstrators at the facility, as protesters could be seen in photographs and videos fighting over barricades as police used riot shields to push them back. A video posted on social media showed police on horseback marching into crowds attempting to break up groups of protesters. You got to understand, man, that people are not going to continue to stand still and watch their friends, their relatives, their neighbors, fellow Americans, and even if you're not American, people aren't going to continue to stand by and just watch others treated that way, man. It's just not going to happen. It's not.
1: Yeah, it's ridiculous because, again, you are talking about people's families and friends, and they're just being held with no information. I think that's the part that's even wild. They're like, okay, you got my loved one detained,
0: right,
1: but you're not even telling me anything.
0: Right. Yeah, that's crazy. And that's what's happening. And so, hate to see it happen in Newark, where Mayor Roz Baraka, son of Amiri Baraka, the famed poet and playwright, you know, hate to see him have to deal with this, but it is what it is. And, you know, people have the right to protest. But once the protest turns violent, then, you know, unfortunately, law enforcement has every right to step in. So it is a mess, man. And the cause is just, though. The cause is right. You cannot have people in these detention facilities like it's Nazi Germany, man. America is not going to stand for that. You know what? You know who's standing in the way of that? Federal judges. Federal judges are the only thing standing between America as we know it and America as we don't. We don't know America as it was in the Jim Crow era, when blacks drank from separate water fountains, sat on the back of the bus, and lived without hope of ever achieving what they called the American dream. That's what our ancestors dealt with. An America that told us to pull ourselves up by the bootstraps when they knew we didn't have any boots. An America that told us hard work was the formula, knowing that mess was a lie. An America that burnt down black neighborhoods that succeeded, built highways through the ones that were stable, sent crack into the ones with potential, and locked up the men in the rest. In that America, we didn't have Benzes and six-figure jobs. We didn't have stocks and 401ks. We didn't have a shot at building financial freedom. That's the America Trump wants to take us back to. That's the America we must fight to avoid. And when we fight in the courts, when we fight with our lawyers, when we fight with the knowledge of what that system is, judges must stand between us and the past. Judges must do what is right. We got a hot show for you today on Wake Up With Word. Philadelphia Police Commissioner Kevin Bethel has the latest on crime in Philly. Lawyer and critical race theorist Dr. Tim Golden on Trump's court losses and what they could mean for the $1.8 billion slush fund. Award-winning sports writer O.J. Spivey on the A.J. Brown trade that could take place as soon as today. And Black America's ties to the FIFA World Cup. And after another Hot Roots picnic in Philly, Candace Johnson joins us with a recap. And as always, we've got you, our listeners, calling in at 215-634-8065, a toll free 1-866-361-0900. Hit us on Instagram at Onward, or you can hit me personally at SolomonJones1. Watch us on Facebook at Forward. But first, it's the Big Three, the news stories you need to know to kick off your day right here on Wake Up With Word. Story number one, a federal judge on Friday temporarily blocked the Trump administration from proceeding with a new $1.8 billion settlement fund for the president's allies who believe they were victims of a weaponized government, halting the fund's formation or any potential payouts for at least the next 2 weeks. U.S. District Judge Liani Brinkema in Alexandria, Virginia, scheduled a June 12th hearing for arguments on whether to extend her order barring the government from moving forward with its anti-weaponization fund while pending litigation challenges it. The administration created the fund to resolve President Donald Trump's lawsuit against the IRS over the leak of his returns. A Justice Department spokesperson said it's extremely confident that the fund is legally supported by ample precedent, including from settlements during the administration of President Barack Obama, a Democrat. We will not allow the policy preferences of judges to interfere with our efforts to provide restitutions to to victims of lawfare. I gotta laugh, man. These people are crazy. You know, meanwhile, your policy preference of judges has knocked out Roe versus Wade. Your policy preferences of judges has scuttled the Voting Rights Act. Your policy preferences of judges has allowed for whole black districts to be wiped out in states in the South. And so please stop with the hypocrisy talking about the weaponization of government. The only people I saw weaponizing government was you. Weaponizing government against Letitia James, trying to indict her over and over again. That's not working. Weaponizing the government against James Comey, trying to indict him over and over again. That's not working. Weaponizing the government against 82-year-old E. Jean Carroll, who won a lawsuit against the president, saying that he is liable for sexually abusing her in a dressing room in a department store in the 90s. Like, what are you? Who's weaponizing the government but you? Meanwhile, the people on January 6th, we watched them do the crimes that they were commit, that they were accused of doing. Accused, charged, and then convicted. And then the president pardons them, even though we saw them do it. Make it make sense. What do you mean weaponization? Who's weaponized the government other than you? Like, if people commit crimes, they're supposed to be tried. If they are convicted by a jury of their peers, they're supposed to be punished. Whether that's probation, whether that's jail, whether that's something more. That's how our system is supposed to work. But you want us to watch people commit crimes. I mean, the kind of crime that we have not ever seen in person in our lifetimes. And then just let them do it. And then let them off and then pay them to do it. Meanwhile, black people have been waiting for reparations for hundreds of years. You can get reparations for these people in hundreds of days. Make it make sense. You have got to be kidding me. Then you go try to put Obama name in your... Keep Obama name out your mouth, man. You know what I mean? He came in after George W. Bush made a mess of the country, cleaned up the mess, and left us on solid financial footing, left us on solid civil footing, left us on solid footing, period. What happens when you come in? There's a pandemic. A million Americans die. Come on, man. Come on, man. I mean, I'm just, you know, I'm at the point now. I can't, because what you're saying is just completely just lies.
1: It is, and this is ridiculous. I'm glad that the federal judge stepped in, because you're not going to get paid for trying to overthrow the government. Mm. That's not how this works. Mm. All of those people should still be in prison right now.
0: Yeah, they absolutely should. Brings me to story number two. Days after several artists said they wouldn't participate in the entertainment lineup for the, quote, Great American State Fair in Washington, D.C., the president said he's working to hold a rally instead. Freedom 250, the organization behind the Great American State Fair, told ABC News Saturday evening that Trump will headline the opening ceremony of the fair on Wednesday, June 24th. As the visionary behind the Great American State Fair, we're excited to announce that President Trump will personally kick off this historic celebration on Wednesday, June 24th, in an opening ceremony celebrating America's 250th birthday. Freedom 250 spokeswoman Danielle Alvarez said in a statement. Earlier Saturday, Trump announced in a social media post that he was working on holding a rally on Wednesday to take the place of these, quote, highly paid third-rate artists. The president said he would give a major speech rallying the country forward like I have done ever since being president. In a later post on a social media platform, Trump suggested a giant Make America Great Again rally for the event instead of what he called, quote, overpriced singers who nobody wants to hear. You know, if nobody wanted to hear him, why you invite him?
1: That's my thing. Not at third rate.
0: Right.
1: But that's how he does. If you're for him, oh, you're the best thing ever. Mm-hmm. You know, he lied to that quarterback, Jackson Dart, lied right to his face, called him a future Hall of Famer. Like, why are you going to lie to that boy like that?
0: I know.
1: You know what I'm saying? He might win 5 games this year. You call him a future Hall of Famer. But because he supports him. He supports him, so he's the greatest thing ever.
0: Yeah.
1: But if you do anything against Donald Trump, now, you know, oh, you're horrible. You're third rate and all mm-hmm. type of stuff. But I will say that, like, you know, he kind of got his back, because we thought we were winning with all the artists dropping out.
0: Yeah.
1: But then he's turning around, oh, yeah, well, you know what? Now you got to hear me talk.
0: Yeah.
1: Oh, man.
0: But it reminds me, so there's a movie that LaVita loves, and we watched a lot with the kids when they were growing up, called Bye Bye Birdie. So in Bye Bye Birdie, right, it's this dude, he like Elvis. and he comes to town and he's going to perform on Ed Sullivan. So all the people in the town are trying to figure out how they can get on Ed Sullivan too. And then the mayor is like, well, I'm going to make a speech. And he's like, wow, I'm going to make a speech on Ed Sullivan. Ed Sullivan like, nah, you ain't making no speech. And that's what it reminds me of. Like, no, nobody want to hear you make no speech, man. Nobody wants to hear you make a speech. We don't want to hear it. You know, now if those artists would have performed, maybe some people would have watched. Now, it's, you know, it'll be your folks, I guess, who will watch and listen to you talk and say things that are completely inappropriate for that kind of celebration. But, yeah, they need to cancel it. You know, just don't do it. Yeah. Don't nobody want to hear you talk, man. Gas 450. Shut up.
1: Yeah,
0: you know what I mean? For real.
1: He says it's going to be a giant MAGA rally. Well, I'm like, well, I mean, you're going to have a UFC fight in NASCAR. It was probably going to be a MAGA rally regardless, but, you know.
0: It was absolutely going to be that, and that's probably why those artists pulled out. They say they don't want to be a part of that. Brings me to story number three. A North Carolina police officer has been fired after viral doorbell camera video shows him repeatedly punching a black woman during an arrest, sparking protests on Friday. The firing came after the Shelby Police Department completed an administrative investigation. The officer, whose name officials have not released, had previously been placed on suspension. The findings of the investigation have also been turned over to the North Carolina State Bureau of Investigation. While this incident does not reflect the values of the Shelby Police Department, it does reinforce the importance of holding ourselves to the highest standards of conduct. So officers were conducting a criminal investigation on Friday when they encountered what they called a suspicious female in the area. The doorbell video appears to show an officer repeatedly punching a woman identified as 34-year-old Cherie Moore during an arrest before another officer appears to intervene. It is unclear what happened before the video. Moore's family is calling for the officer to be charged criminally. Moore's father, Gregory Moore, told ABC News that the video of his daughter being punched was difficult to watch. She was calling my name and I wasn't there for her to protect her, so you know how that made me feel. That made me feel so bad, Gregory Moore said. And so another case of, unfortunately, racism in policing, a white officer punching a black woman repeatedly. Thankfully, what I saw at the end of that video gave me some hope. It was a black officer actually stepping in and making him stop. That's something we need to see more. Like, if you know, you can be in the police department, it's cool. You know what I mean? But if you see one of your colleagues abusing black people or anybody, you need to step in. Don't just stand there and be like, oh, well, I got to back my... Nah. He punching this woman. The woman is unarmed. The woman's in no position to threaten him or do anything to him. And he's just wailing on this woman, man. Black officer stepped in, made him stop. I want to hear from you, man. Give me a call. 215-634-8065 is the number you can call to get in on the conversation right here at WURD Radio. Police brutality still a thing in America. And, you know, in the atmosphere that we're in, do you feel like it remains a threat to all of us, man? Give me a call. 215-634-8065. That is the number you can call to get in on the conversation right here at WURD Radio. I am Solomon Jones. 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We'll be right back.

0: 25, between 47 and 42. So that's a tough one. Sorry about that, but do what you can in the detour zone to remain safe. Use your headlights. It's a bright, sunny day. I don't want you to get caught up where a distracted driver could cause you a problem. 95 in the Schuylkill are busy, but fine for now. Lisa Fairfax, Total Traffic.
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2: Good Monday, everyone. Here is your current weather forecast for the Philadelphia area. And we start off June with a mostly sunny day today. Still relatively low humidity, a high of 77. It's partly cloudy overnight with a low of 52. And then tomorrow, mostly sunny and nice. A very slight chance of a passing shower, a high of 76. Another nice day for Wednesday, though it does begin a bit of a warming trend as our high gets to 82. Once again for today, mostly sunny, a nice high of 77. I'm Randy Chepikin with your Philadelphia weather.
3: 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The Jefferson Rams work to redefine possible.
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7: Between 1990 and 2005, Philadelphia was a mecca for music and culture. This is the story told by the people who lived it. This is Beats, Flows, and Neo Soul. I developed 5 pillars that made the Philadelphia music scene between 1990 and 2005 great. The third of the 5 pillars are the artists and producers. One production house in particular shaped the 90s sound of Philadelphia like none other.
8: So my name is Carvin Hagens. In between 90 and 2005, I was a rapper, and then I turned into a singer. Not a good singer, but a singer-songwriter. And ultimately producer. 1996, Jazzy Jeff's company formed the Touch of Jazz, meaning it was the 6 guys that were active, which was, again, myself, Ivan Barrios, Keith Pelzer, Darren Henson, Vidal Davis, and Andre Harris. Later, Miss Jill Scott walked into the studio. And when she came into the studio, it was like magic. If I could see that, it was like magic. Her, Dre and Vidal got into the A room and just began to make incredible records. And, you know, I was able to sit in on some of the writing. And then Eric Robeson was another artist that we were working with and writing with.

0: I and Eric worked on her first album.
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0: Good morning. 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I want to welcome you back to Wake Up With Word, and we're taking your calls at 215-634-8065. That is 215-634-8065. Whole lot went on this weekend. Of course, the Roots Picnic happened in Philadelphia this weekend. Went off without a hitch this year, Fahim. Probably because we didn't have torrential rain. That's probably...
1: I'm sure that helped. That helped. It was a great weekend. The one time I don't go, one, you know, I missed the Jay-Z performance because he's like one artist I still haven't seen live.
0: Yeah.
1: So I missed that. And two, like the weather was perfect because typically if it's not raining, it's usually like extremely hot that weekend. And it was actually like a nice, relaxed, like 68 degrees.
0: Yeah. So great. Great weekend, great Roots Picnic. Of course, we'll talk a little bit later on with Candace Johnson about that. And, you know, a number of other things happened this weekend. Of course, the drama with President Trump never ends. The war in Iran apparently never ends either. And so they keep telling us, oh, it's an agreement, you know, coming. And to me, it's silly. Because you had an agreement with Iran under Barack Obama, but since you hate Barack Obama because he was black, you decide that, you know, we're going to rip up that agreement and then, you know, go wait a few years, then we're going to start a war. And then that war is never going to end. And as a result, our gas prices are $4.50 or more. Now, in Logan, at Broad and Belfield, do not go to Broad and Belfield. Gas is $5.49? Something like that? They just gouging people, man.
1: Yeah.
0: You know what I mean? Just straight gouging people. You go other places, gas might be anywhere between, I don't know, $4.19, $4.29, and $4.45. It just depends. But some places, they just charge them whatever they want. $5.49, man. You know you're wrong.
1: Yeah.
0: You know you're wrong.
1: Yeah.
0: You know what I mean? Why are you doing that?
1: I haven't seen it cheaper than $4.99. I know I got gas yesterday, as a matter of fact. And I was like, all right, let me know when it's almost at 20.
0: Yeah.
1: Like two seconds later, like, oh, it's almost at 20.
0: Yeah. Yeah, exactly. I mean, it's absolutely crazy. And so you talking about make America great again. Man, you better make these gas prices go down. Stop starting wars out of nowhere for nothing. You know, so we're dealing with that still. But we're also dealing with, in sports, it's June 1st. A.J. Brown might be traded from the Philadelphia Eagles. We'll see what we get in return. My great pleasure this weekend, of course, was going to Washington, D.C., taking some kids down to the game, to the museum, to Howard, and, of course, wearing my Eagles hoodie.
1: Gotta troll him. Gotta troll him.
0: Straight troll him. Yep. And wait, we in the store buying, like, some baseballs for the kids or whatever, and somebody was like, go Birds. I was like, go Birds!
1: Now DC's one of those. It's one of those funny places because it can go either way. Like you'll run into Washington fans, but you also might see a lot of Cowboy fans. It's one of those weird like split cities because you know you have a lot of people who are from like Northern Virginia,
0: right.
1: And Virginia, of course, doesn't have a football team.
0: Right.
1: And for whatever reason, that area just ended up getting like a lot of Cowboy fans out there.
0: I did see somebody with a star on their hat,
1: yeah.
0: And I was repulsed by that. You know, so. But yeah, I did see that, and you know, the other thing is that for years, there was a serious rivalry between the Cowboys and Washington because they were the two teams in the division that were good.
1: Yeah,
0: of course, that was many. Many years ago.
1: Yes, that was the original robbery.
0: Yeah. That was a long time ago. Now they're like, what you doing with that bird? Let me see that hoodie. I'm like, nah, man, you can't see that. You know what I mean? Yeah, just admire it from far. So that was great. But then the other thing going on in Washington, of course, is your president. A federal judge on Friday temporarily blocked the Trump administration from proceeding with a new $1.8 billion settlement fund for his allies who believe they were victims of a weaponized government. U.S. District Judge Leone Brinkema of Alexandria, Virginia, scheduled a June 12th hearing for arguments on whether to extend her order barring the government from moving forward with its, quote, anti-weaponization fund while pending litigation challenges it. Of course, story number two, you've got days after several artists said they wouldn't participate in the entertainment lineup for the Great American State Fair in Washington, the president said he's working to hold a Make America Great Again rally instead. I got a feeling it was going to be that anyway, and that's why the artist pulled out. Now he's calling them third-rate artists. Nobody wants to see him. They're boring. All they do is complain. Well, why are you asking to come in the first place then? Who's really going to be bored? Was it going to be more boring watching the Commodore sing, or is it going to be more boring hearing a speech? You tell me. 215-634-8065 is the number you can call to get in. In Newark, Mayor Roz Baraka has put a curfew in place as protests continue to spiral around the ICE facility there where people are being held in what the protesters say is abhorrent and horrible conditions. And so the mayor there putting a curfew in place. I want to know what y'all think about that. And of course, story number three, in North Carolina, police officer has been fired after viral doorbell camera footage showed him repeatedly punching a black woman during an arrest, sparking protests on Friday. They claimed she was suspicious in the area, charged her with all the stuff, had to drop the charges. And a black officer had to step in to stop him from punching this black woman.
1: Yeah, and looking at that video, I'll just eyeball it and say that lady was around maybe 140 pounds.
0: Yeah.
1: At most, looking at that video. And I'm just like, if you are a full-grown man,
0: right,
1: and you're unable to physically restrain a woman that size without having to, you know, punch your lights out,
0: yeah,
1: maybe you shouldn't be a cop.
0: Yeah.
1: Because if that was a man, you would have been in serious trouble.
0: That's right. And he's talking about, you know, the one thing I heard him say in the video was like, yeah, you get ready, find out. And then he starts punching her.
1: Yeah.
0: Why are you doing that? You know. And in my view, it's misogyny and it's racism.
1: Yeah.
0: You know. So I want to hear from you, man. Give me a call. 215-634-8065 is the number you can call to get in on the conversation right here at WURD. Frank from West Philly is on line one. Go ahead, Frank.
2: Dominic, good morning. How are you doing?
0: Good, man. How you doing?
2: Good. Two quick things. For A.J. Brown, this is my opinion.
0: Okay.
2: The offensive line has to be rebuilt to a degree. We need one or two players that can open up some holes for our running back.
0: I agree.
2: And protect Hurts.
0: Yeah.
2: I think that was one of the big problems last year besides the offensive coach.
0: Mm-hmm.
2: Okay,
0: mm-hmm.
2: The offensive line was bad. Malata, he's one of them turnstiles, as far as I'm concerned.
0: You think so?
2: He's big, he's tall, but they run around him.
0: Okay,
2: yeah, that's what I see with Malata.
0: Okay,
2: but Brown, we can get ourselves a big stud on that offensive line, and maybe we need. We need a Wes Hopkins at safety.
0: Wes Hopkins, somebody's going to hit you.
2: Yeah, Wes Hopkins was small, but you knew when you come across the middle, you were going to get hit. You know, secondly, Solomon, these white police officers, that's why I sue every last one of them. I don't play with them because they had no disrespect for black men. They had no disrespect for black women, and a lot of times they only have respect for their own colleagues when they're up there beating that woman half to death, and the black police officer is standing there watching them. Okay? And now, if you could name me one time, have you ever seen a black police officer beat a white woman the way some of these white cops beat black women? You know, we just don't do it because we know as black officers the repercussions that's going to come from that. Okay? So the only way you stop this nonsense, folks in the community, when they see abuse and discrimination, they gotta report it and hopefully put it in writing so it will go into their jacket. And when the lawyers subpoena their jacket, these violations will be right there.
0: Yeah.
2: Sometimes calling up on the phone. And I mean, when that captain or sergeant on duty gets that phone call, he forgets you even called. But now, when you write that letter will not go in that trash can. It'll go in that person's file. And a lot of these police officers, if you give them some type of mental examinations, you'll find out they got some serious mental issues.
0: Frank, I want to thank you for your call this morning on WURD Radio. Let's go to Al from the North. Let's go to break. And then we'll get Al and Jacob on the other side at 215-634-8065. That is 215-634-8065. The Black Music Month. 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I am Solomon Jones. This is WURD Radio. We'll be right back.

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0: Good morning. 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And I want to welcome you back to Wake Up with Word. And we want to talk to you. You can give us a call. 215-634-8065 is the number you can call to get in on the conversation right here at WURD Radio. A bunch of stuff happened over the course of this weekend. Of course, the Roots Picnic happened here in Philadelphia. We'll be talking with Kansas Johnson about that a little bit later on in the show. And in Washington, D.C., in addition to Man Up PHL taking a bunch of kids from Philadelphia down to D.C., to Howard University, to the African American Museum, and to the Washington Nationals game, your president down there clowning, man. He down there clowning, as usual. And really, federal judges, the only thing standing in the way of America as we know it and America as we don't. Story number one, a federal judge on Friday temporarily blocked the Trump administration from proceeding with a new $1.8 billion settlement fund for the president's allies who claimed they were victims of a weaponized government under Joe Biden. And now they're putting Barack Obama's name in it, too. Right. So you victimize if you commit a crime and you are prosecuted for it. I guess if you look a certain way or if you support a certain person or if you claim a particular ideology, then you can't be ever convicted of a crime, even if we saw you do it. See, that's the part that's getting me, Fahim. We watched them do it.
1: I'm just trying to think about, like, a job I had like 8-9 years ago, mm-hmm, blaming me for something going on right now.
0: Absolute crazy stuff. And that's what's happening. So you got that. And then you've got story number two. Days after several artists said they would not participate in the entertainment lineup for the Great American State Fair in Washington, D.C., the president said he's working to hold a rally instead. They're going to make it a Make America Great Again rally, which they probably were going to do anyway. And that's probably why Morris Day and the Time, the Commodores, and other artists dropped out and said, no thanks. We don't want to be part of that foolishness.
1: My question is, what happened to Kid Rock and Nicki Minaj? They ain't there to help them out.
0: I know, right? Story number three. Story number three. A North Carolina police officer has been fired after viral doorbell camera video shows him repeatedly punching a black woman during an arrest, sparking protests on Friday. The firing came after the Shelby Police Department completed an investigation into the incident. The family wants that officer charged. So we want to hear from you. Give us a call. 215-634-8065 is the number you can call to get in on the conversation right here at WURD Radio. And of course, the ICE mess continues to go on too, as the mayor of Newark, Mayor Roz Baraka, son of playwright and poet Amiri Baraka, has now put a curfew in place from 9 p.m. to 6 a.m. as those protests continue to spiral out of control. Let's go to the phone lines, talk to Al from the Northeast online too. Go ahead, Al.
2: Hey, good morning, Psalm Springboard family. How you doing?
0: Good, brother. How are you?
2: Doing great. Hey, you know, Frank cracks me up. He called Jordan Mulatto. I thought he was Samoan, but
0: come on, man. That is the corniest dad joke. You got it. Come on, Al. You can do better.
2: Okay, I got a better one for you.
0: All right, what you got?
2: Do you know about the Trump Library?
0: The Trump Library?
2: Yeah.
0: No, what about it?
2: Well, the complete set is two books.
0: Uh-huh.
2: But it's a hold-up because the guy waits for him to finish coloring.
0: All right.
2: That was better.
0: Yeah, a little bit. Slightly.
2: But hey, I'm ambivalent about A.J. Brown leaving, man.
0: Uh-huh.
2: Because he was such a great player. I mean, despite all the antics on the sideline and everything, but we were successful with him. I'm going to miss him, man. But I trust Howie, so mm-hmm, I'm hope we can, you know. And they stocked up on a lot of, you know, receivers, but, you know.
0: Yeah.
2: It's quality, not quantity, right?
0: I know. It don't matter how many can they catch, can they run, can they break, mm-hmm, a tackle, can they fight for the ball. Like, that's, you know, I mean, it's great you got a lot of them, but can they play?
2: I know, man, but Howie's always, you know, proven to be, you know, Howie, so mm-hmm, I trust him.
0: Yeah.
2: And that cop, man, that beat that woman, they should put him, you can't attack him. How about How would we have a boxing match? You put a male family member in the ring with you. Since you're so big and bad, you want to hit a woman.
0: I know.
2: Getting there with a man. You know. They got that online. They got these scrap yards of people who are plugging, man. But, yeah, put them in the scrap yard. See what, you know, see what you know. I'll do it. I'm a senior citizen, but look, I give him a two-piece and a biscuit for the cause.
0: Well, yeah, he definitely deserved that. That was a mess. It was horrific to see that.
2: I know, man. But like you said, if it had been a black male cop beating a white woman, he would be crucified.
0: Yeah.
2: And we know this already. But anyway, I'm going to work on some better jokes,
0: Al. All right, man. Thank you, Al. I appreciate that. Thank you for your call. Jacob from Omni's on the line. Go ahead, Brother Jacob.
3: Hey, peace be unto you. Solomon Fahim, the word family.
0: Same to you.
3: Yeah, you know, Solomon, after seeing what we saw, man, they talking about they going to see what was happening. Are you kidding me? You know, her father did an interview, right? And I'm figuring, Solomon, can you imagine if you saw a man hitting your daughter
0: I know.
3: What? Are you kidding me?
0: I know.
3: Man, I'm telling you, it would have took everything and a law to keep me off of him, you know? But, and the bottom line is, Solomon, if I jumped on a dog and was punching him like that, right? Would they have to wonder whether they was going to arrest me or not? Right? I would be charged with everything from, and I guess for the rest of my life, people would be marching with songs, I mean, with signs. Oh, he did that to a dog, you know, like they did Michael Vick, right? And I'm glad to see these courts stepping in and telling Trump, take your name off of the Kennedy Center.
0: Yeah.
3: And that money you talking about, no, we're going to hold up on that because we're going to start something with the coloreds. They're going to start wanting money because we know we did them wrong, right? So they ain't stupid, right?
0: No. Okay. No, all not right, at all. Solomon, I hear you, man. I want to thank you for your call this morning on WURD Radio. 215-634-8065 is the number you can call to get in. You can also, of course, weigh in on Facebook at Forward at F-O-R-W-U-R-D. That is F-O-R-W-U-R-D. That is how you weigh in on Facebook. Terry Rivers saying good morning to the Word family on Facebook. Joanne Kemp said a delivery driver for me was pulled over by the police. He went down the street the wrong way. You would have thought he killed someone. I made sure to go to the porch with my phone and ask the driver, was he okay, letting the cop know I see him. Terry Rivers saying good morning to the Word family and saying that kindness matters and hatred does not. Julie Ward Carnegie says, it could be a disruption to residents. WSA TV News hopefully will keep us apprised of the situation. Walter Davis weighing in on Facebook as well. And we've also got Winona Hayes Poole saying good morning to the Word family. So we appreciate all of you. Of course, today, June 1st, clock ticking. Clock ticking, Fahim. We got to see what's going to happen with A.J. Brown. I know you'll be glad to see him gone.
1: Oh, I mean, I'm not going to shed a tear or anything. But I will say for any prospective, you know, free agents who are considering coming to the Eagles, I would take a look at this before you make that move.
0: Come on.
1: Because I remember that draft where, you know, the Eagles traded for A.J. Brown.
0: Yeah.
1: And how the whole season was like, oh, we got A.J. Brown. Yeah. We got A.J. Brown. Buy his jersey. Oh, we got the best receiver.
0: Yeah.
1: And, you know, fast forward just a handful of years, and it's like, get out of here, A.J. Don't let the door hit you. You know, so I'm just saying, if you're a free agent, just remember that. Just how fickle Philly fans are.
0: Why are you trying to discourage people from coming to the Birds, man? Stop it, man. You see these Dallas fans, I'm telling you, you got to watch them. You got to watch them. But, yeah, I mean, look, AJ got what he wanted, and we got what we wanted. He got a Super Bowl out the deal. Got a Super Bowl win out of the deal. That's not bad.
1: That's
0: not a bad deal.
1: That's true.
0: You know what I mean? And got paid. He leaving here with a suitcase full of money. You know what I mean? Matter of fact, a steamer trunk full of money. You know, he's going to be all right. He's going to be all right. So, I mean, if you come here and the fans are going to be on you. I got to be honest. The fans are going to be on you. That's what we do, right? But you're going to leave here with a Super Bowl championship. Unlike the way you leave Dallas. You don't leave Dallas like that.
1: But you're probably going to get a broadcasting job. You know,
0: we
1: go straight into the booth.
0: That's true. Troy Aikman.
1: Yep.
0: Which reminds me, of course, we got to talk a little bit later on about this whole thing with Jackson Dart and Abdul Carter. That's blowing up. And you got some guys who are commentators, you know, saying some things that are interesting, like, oh, okay, okay. You know what I mean? I see where you stand now. You know, Boomer Esiason.
4: Mm-hmm.
0: You know what I'm saying? So we'll talk with O.J. Spivey a little bit later on about that. And, of course, in a few minutes, we're going to talk with Philadelphia Police Commissioner Kevin Bethel about what is going on in Philadelphia in terms of crime and crime prevention in just a few minutes. But if you want to get in, you can at 215-634-8065. That, of course, the number you can call to get in on the conversation right here at WURD. We got some folks weighing in on Facebook, including Craig Williams and Terry Rivers, saying good morning to the Word family. Tell you what we're going to do. We are going to go to break. And on the other side of this break, we are going to talk with Philadelphia Police Commissioner Kevin Bethel. I am Solomon Jones. This is WURD Radio. We'll be right back.

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1: All right, we've got a tough ride out from Deptford to Camden County, up 55 from exit 58 in Deptford to Route 42, 10 minutes or more there. Northbound 42 is a half an hour ride between Blackwood, Clementon Road and 295. You're jammed for at least 40 minutes on 295 in the delay stretching from Red Bank Avenue to the closure in the left lane at 42. So we've made some progress, but you consider yourself more or less blocked for now if you're heading toward the Walt Whitman Bridge. Ben Franklin Bridge is okay. We're busy on the Schuylkill 95 and the Blue Route, though. Lisa Fairfax, Total Traffic.
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2: Here's your latest extended weather forecast for the Philadelphia area. And as we get started with the month of June, we do so with a pretty nice day today. Mostly sunny, relatively low humidity, and a high of 77. Partly cloudy overnight, a low of 52. And then tomorrow, mostly sunny and nice. Very slight chance of a passing shower, the high 76. We start a warming trend on Wednesday with another nice day. High gets up to 82. And then it's warmer still for Thursday. Nice sunshine with a high of 86. Continued mostly sunny, but becoming hotter for Friday. Still low humidity, but a high of 91. Long range, it looks like Saturday should be mostly sunny and 92. Once again for today, mostly sunny, a nice high of 77. I'm Randy Chepigan with your Philadelphia weather.
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4: I'm just excited to talk to our next guest. 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She is the youngest daughter of legendary soul artist Donny Hathaway. 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
5: My father's desire was for his music to live, but I think I would want people to lean into the music. 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A Song for You is not an original Donny Hathaway song. Giving Up is not an original Donny Hathaway song. 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
12: White people go around, it seems to me, with a very carefully suppressed terror of black people. They don't know what the black face hides. They're sure it's hiding something. What it's hiding is American history. What it's hiding is what white people know they have done and are doing. White people know one thing. They know they would not like to be black here.
13: James Baldwin is a name we will never forget in literature and civil rights. Born August 2, 1924 in Harlem, New York, Baldwin emerged as a profound voice of his generation. He fearlessly addressed the complex intersections of race, sexuality, and identity while adeptly writing about social injustices. An essayist, novelist, and playwright, Baldwin's esteemed works still hold truth and meaning today. Some of his most notable works include The Fire Next Time, a scathing critique of American racism through two letters, one addressed to America and the other to his nephew. Giovanni's Room, now considered part of the LGBTQ canon, Giovanni's Room explores a story of same-sex desire set in 1950s Paris. And Notes of a Native Son, an insightful collection of essays about race, popular culture, and more in America and Europe. Baldwin's activism was not confined to the page. He was known as a prominent civil rights and gay liberation activist who paved the way for Black queer thought, writing, and art. His legacy lives on today as we celebrate the brilliance of our Black LGBTQ ancestors. We wish all of our LGBTQIA listeners a month filled with joy, celebration, and pride. 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

0: Good morning. 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I want to welcome you back to Wake Up With Word. Joining us now, Philadelphia Police Commissioner Kevin Bethel. Commissioner Bethel, good morning.
1: Good morning. Good morning, Solomon. Good morning to your audience.
0: All right. So let's start with something positive. So the Roots Picnic, of course, happened this weekend, and Philadelphia Police charged with making sure that security is was good for that. How did that work out this weekend?
1: Yeah, you know, it's always been a great event, and this weekend was continued that pattern, right? I mean, it's a team effort, as you know. Giselle Jones, the special events team, working with our Office of Emergency Management and other intergovernmental partners, to put on the event, and obviously, but it went very, very well. My daughters, my kids were down there having a good time both days. And she was giving me a report out. She said, "Dad, we're just having a great time." Mm-hmm. As I said on Friday, you know, these events go well when the folks are attending go well.
0: Yeah.
1: You know, and they stepped up and did a phenomenal job, and just glad to see the event go so well.
0: Mm-hmm. So how does that prepare you for the other things that are coming? Of course, FIFA's coming. They're going to be, Lemon Hill and some other places around the city of Philadelphia, in the park. So how does that park event prepare you for what's coming with FIFA World Cup?
1: I mean, we've been doing the Roots, as you know, for quite some years, but those are big events and other events, whether it been, the Super Bowl or any of those other events we have, all have created the muscle for us to move effectively. We just never had it so compacted as we are now, starting with June 11th to July 4th. Mm-hmm. July 4th being our big, big day.
0: Yeah.
1: But these learnings that we get from that, the working, the collaboration, on multiple levels with multiple partners, that kind of work it takes to pull off the Roots is very similar. Mm-hmm. Some of the things you don't see behind the scene, whether it be our homeland security or our drones flying, making sure that we're making sure things are safe. So those things, we learn a lot from those big events. We've learned a lot over the years around that. And we carry that through FIFA and through this summer.
0: Okay. So the other thing, and I've asked SEPTA about this, but I got to ask you about this. SEPTA does not have enough police officers. There's going to be a lot of people on public transportation. How are the Philadelphia Police going to support SEPTA in making sure that the subway and the L in particular are safe for these people who are coming to visit for America 250?
1: Yeah, so part of what the planning was, we were fortunate enough to get federal funding for overtime. A portion of that overtime is going to SEPTA to be able to hire additional personnel. I know they have some plans on the way to be able to bring possibly some other resources. I'm not able to speak on that at this time, but some other additional resources to support them. But it'll be a cross segment of all of us working collaboratively together. Now, obviously, we have a lot up on the ground as relates to the activities happening on the streets, but we will be working effectively with our SEPTA colleagues. But there has been planning around that. There is going to be additional funding going to SEPTA to be able to hire additional personnel. But we also recognize that we often think of SEPTA just as a Philly, but they have regional aspects as well. So it'll be a collaborative effort. Fortunately, they have a very, very effective camera system, as you know, that it helps you immensely in that virtual space to be able to look and see what's going on in the system as well. So that's all been part of the planning, and I anticipate that things will go well with SEPTA, as we anticipate will go well with us as we move forward in this process.
0: All right. We're talking with Philadelphia Police Commissioner Kevin Bethel, and Kensington has been a rough area in the city of Philadelphia in terms of crime, in terms of addiction, in terms of drug dealing. A lot has happened in Kensington, and on Friday, some people were charged after some human remains were found inside a suitcase and some trash bags in an alley in Kensington. What happened in that case?
1: Yeah, I don't have all of the particulars of that case. But we do. I don't really associate it so much with the Kensington per se. Obviously, in that area, I don't have all of those particulars. I believe we have though identified a particular suspect in that case, the work is underway. I mean, unfortunately, we do have these occurrences that sometimes are very horrific, where dismemberment is part of not only do you kill someone, but you dismember them.
0: Yeah.
1: I mean, they're still waiting for all the particulars related to that case, but you know, after all these years, man, it's unfortunate, but it's not uncommon that at times we have someone who wants to protect themselves or eliminate anybody finding the body by doing things and putting them in areas and putting them in things that most times people would not expect to find the body.
0: Yeah. It sounded like it was a person who was an amputee, a person who might have been getting a Social Security check. One of the people charged might have been their caregiver, who might have had access to those funds. And so that's a theory around it. But they rode from someplace else in a ride share and took the body to Kensington. And all it makes me think about is how people view that area. Like, I can go to that area and take this body and nobody will know because it's Kensington.
1: Yes and no, right? I mean, I don't think that's per case. I mean, where you land and where you land, I could take you back almost 20 years, man, ago, and as a captain of 17th, when a woman killed somebody and drove and pulled out in front of my district at the 17th district with the body laying across the middle of the, you know, middle of the car, you know, and so I won't say specifically, you know, that's a Kensington issue. It's often determinative of where they're landing, you know, where they're living, and we've had those incidents that happen other places across the city, not just in Kensington.
0: Mm-hmm. So overall, though, homicides down in the city of Philadelphia, but summer's coming. So, you know, what's different about summer and what preparations for summer are you making to deal with, you know, what might be a crime spike in the summertime?
1: Yeah, and you've been at it for a long time. Usually April starts a really significant period for us. But so far, we're trending extremely well, right? Coming out of April, which has historically been a very tough month for us. You know, I can take you back to 2021. We almost had 51 homicides just in the month of April in 2021. Mm-hmm. So the team is very, very aligned, on what we need to do for the summer. We start to increase our staffing, moving additional personnel down on the South Street, adding additional men and women into the field. Most recently, we've had some youth meetups that have been a little problematic, so we made some adjustments around that. But we've been doing this for quite some time. We know that the summers are challenging, and so we know that we have to increase our staffing level. And particularly with FIFA coming, we were able to also, as I shared, get additional overtime to support us, because our core function, you know, is to protect the community too, right? The FIFA and the events, we're definitely going to be prepared for that. But we also have a duty to make sure that we protect our communities and throughout the summer as well. And so your audience should be fully aware that we're doing both. We can do and. And that's what we're doing now. But, you know, we've demonstrated the last year summers, even the last two summers since I returned, and even starting prior to that, that we are able to now effectively understand where a lot of our crime is going to happen, just as the season as it gets warmer. And then also continue to count on the community, because the success, I continue to tell you and your audience, the success we're seeing is a collective effort of everybody, but more importantly, the community and their engagement, their support. The information they're providing to us is substantial, which is significantly helping us on our clearances.
0: Mm-hmm. So technology, you know, one of the things that we've heard a lot about is that there will be some improved and increased technology to help police to detect high crime areas, to detect where crimes are taking place, when crimes are taking place. How's that going?
1: Well, so not so much. I wish that we've been down that predictive modeling before. I think that's still a work in progress. I think what we do know, as Solomon, as you have known, who's been in the city for a long time, the violence continues to happen in the same areas, even though I just described to you in April 51 homicides, but those same areas are the same areas that continue to be impacted year after year after year after year. What our responsibility now is to make sure we're using that technology at our disposal, whether it be our license plate readers, our cameras that we have in those crime communities. More recently, we're working on a project around introducing ring doorbells into those communities that oftentimes are challenged, making sure that we are very highly visible in those areas. That's
0: Okay, so I think that the commissioner froze, and so we're going to try to get him back on in a couple of minutes. But that's Philadelphia Police Commissioner Kevin Bethel. Commissioner, go ahead, continue.
1: Yeah, I think I don't. I'm not sure what part broke off, but the repeat there. I mean, you know, to technology, at least to where areas of violence and areas of we kind of known that, even though when I described to you in April there was 51 homicides in 2021. Even though we've come down to 50, you know, 57 homicides this year, they're all in still in many of the same areas. Mm-hmm. And so we just have to be very vigilant in our data and analytics, our license plate readers, our camera technology, and now introducing our drone technology to continue to lay on that work and make sure we're addressing the crime in those areas effectively.
0: Yeah, we're talking with Philadelphia Police Commissioner Kevin Bethel. And, you know, you mentioned the Ring doorbell. Something happened in North Carolina over the weekends, very disturbing. Officer punching a woman, and another officer eventually stepped in and got him to stop. What is the policy in the Philadelphia Police Department if there is an officer who is abusing someone and other officers are present?
1: Yeah, our officers have been trained and they fully understand it is in policy that if an officer is engaging in that type of behavior, that they have a duty to stop them. And the duty to stop that action from happening. We see that, you know, in the department, but that is an expectation, and they will be held accountable if they do not. So not only will the officer who's engaging in inappropriate behavior, if that is to be the case, if the officer just stands by and allows that, then he or she is also in violation of policy and will be dealt with accordingly.
0: Mm-hmm. So, you know, of course, that kind of thing was big news some years ago. We don't hear about it as much as we did. What lessons have the Philadelphia Police Department learned from some of the stuff that we saw in 2020 and beyond, as social media made it possible for us to see some of these things happen? What are some of the lessons from that?
1: Well, I think it's a whole lot of learnings over a period of time from the time I came on in 1986 to where we are today. I mean, I don't think it's in any particular segment. I think over time, the departments have gotten smarter, gotten better. Obviously, with the use of body-worn cameras and social media and video, it becomes another layer of activity that you can see. I mean, when I came on the job in 1986, you know, you couldn't see any of that, right? You couldn't see what was going on and if an officer was acting out of, you know, not within policy. Today, you have a lot more ways to be able to visually see that. But I think over time, the departments have gotten better. They've gotten smarter. We've gotten understanding that the use of force is very, very significant, and that when you use force, that you're required to be in policy. And because you can, as you know, you can see countless videos where my men and women have de-escalated and where men and women have really, really, you know, pushed them to the edge. And I've been very proud of watching the men and women hold back and not engage in use of force and do what they need to do appropriately. But I think it's just been a series of years of now of officers and then being a department that leans into that space, being a department that recognizes that, you know, we have a duty to protect the community, we have a duty to serve the community, and we will use the force, and force is allowed, but only in those cases where it's appropriate and the level of force is appropriate in response to the force you're receiving. And so I think we're getting much better as an organization, and as a result, you're seeing our use of force is coming down significantly.
0: All right. That's Philadelphia Police Commissioner Kevin Bethel joined us on WURD this morning. Commissioner Bethel, thanks so much.
1: Thank you for having me.
0: All right. We are going to go to break on the other side. We're going to continue the show right here on WURD Radio. We're going to talk about the Roots Picnic with Candace Johnson. She covered it for Word and her viral Instagram post that she posted about the Roots Picnic. We'll talk about it on the other side. I'm Solomon Jones. We'll be right back.

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1: After an accident tied things up briefly west on the turnpike west of Bensalem, all lanes are open there. You're actually in better shape than I thought you should be behind that ride and out west toward Fort Washington in less than 10 minutes heavy volume. Careful of sun glare. We've had tight traffic but no other problems on the Schuylkill Expressway this morning. Our westbound delay is up to 21 minutes. Happy to say they've cleared the accident that jammed us north on 295 approaching 42 out from 55 northbound at 47. Delays are thinning. Lisa Fairfax, Total Traffic.
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5: Between 1990 and 2005, Philadelphia was a mecca for music and culture. This is the story told by the people who lived it. This is Beats, Flows, and Neo Soul. So what was it that truly made the Philadelphia music scene unforgettable? I believe that there are five pillars to its greatness. Pillar one, the city of Philadelphia. Pillar two, the venues and promoters. Pillar three, the artists and producers. Pillar four, radio and club DJs. And pillar five, the audience. If any of these pillars lose their strength, the whole scene crumbles. Philly had an intricate circuit which discovered, developed, and displayed talent at home before sharing the final product with the world. But what was it that made Philly so creatively special?
6: My name is Stephanie Renee. I am the CEO, founder, and vibe mistress of Soul Sanctuary, and have definitely lived my life on stage as a spoken word artist and vocalist. Here in Philly, you don't get to have an off night. When people have heard you, have seen you, have designated you as somebody who's got

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0: 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This is Solomon Jones on 900 AM, 96.1 FM, WURD. I want to welcome you back to Wake Up With Word. Joining us now, Word host and relationship coach Candace Johnson. She covered the Roots Picnic for Word and has a recap. Candace, good morning. How you doing? Good morning, Candace.
1: How are you?
0: Okay, I'm good. You broke up a little bit. I'm sorry. So,
1: okay.
0: How was the Roots Picnic?
1: Look at my eyes. Okay, listen to the sound of my voice. I have been screaming, yelling, and partying for 2 days straight. You should have been there. But you know what? Solomon, I did your job. I went down. I was like, you know what? Solomon wants to stay cool. He wants to stay calm. I'm going to go and party with the people. Yo, this was the best 2 days. But when I woke up yesterday morning, I said, oh my gosh, call Solomon, call Fahim. We need to do a segment because I have 70,000 people on my Instagram wanting to know one thing. Why was the audience so terrible to Brandy on Saturday night? Mm-hmm. Okay, so let's break it down for a little bit, right? So I'm a 42-year-old woman. My best friend who came with me is a 45-year-old woman. We got to the grounds of the Root Picnic, right? I am a West Philly girl. I love the plateau. Grew up rolling down those hills, watching the city view in the background. I was so hyped to be there. But we got there at 12:30. And Brandy didn't get on until 7:15.
0: Yeah.
1: We tired.
0: Yeah.
1: We tired. And I felt so bad because, you know, I'm a 90s kid, right? So when Brandy got up there, I wanted to give her everything. But you know how my spirit was. I was like, you know what, Brandy? I'm going to give it to you on the inside. I need you to give it to us on the stage.
0: Yeah.
1: And so for the 310 comments I got asking, what's wrong with Philly audiences? Why weren't you giving this legend any love? We were tired. Everybody who was in VIP, which are the people who are at the front of the stage and, of course, on the rafters, and that's the part of the audience you can actually see, we're all 30-somethings, 40-somethings, 50-somethings, and plus. So, I mean, I just feel so bad because they were right. We were so stale in that audience, but we were not ready.
0: So,
1: Brandy gave it all. What
0: time was she supposed to be there?
1: Brandy was supposed to be on at 7:15, and she was. She did a remarkable job.
0: Okay.
1: But you have to remember, many of us have to stand in line for hours just to get inside. The gates opened at 1 p.m.
0: Okay, so the gates open at 1, you get there 12-something, she comes on at 7:15, the audience is not really responding. Do you think that it's a result of, you know, the way that the culture's kind of moving now where people don't outwardly, you know, respond as much as they used to, or it's just that people just were like, look, we've been through a lot today?
1: Well, let's be clear. You know, an hour after Brandy came on, Jay-Z came on.
0: Yeah.
1: So we definitely saw the audience react and respond. And I saw every man geeking out like, you know, it was Hannah Montana up there. They were 12-year-old girls. Okay. Mm-hmm. They loved it. Mm-hmm. But I really do think it was, you know, at the time Brandy came on, the sun was still up. We really were hot, tired, and just ready. Okay. We were so happy to have her, though. And I feel like we owe Brandy a do-over. She needs to come on back so we can give her the love and respect that she deserves, because everyone talked about how great a performer she is. She brought out Monica. She brought out Yo-Yo. She brought it back to 1994, which was a good year for me. I was 10. Okay. And it was just really beautiful to have that love. But at the end of the day, I mean, honestly, Solomon, how many hours can you be on your feet before you be like, you know what? I'm ready to go home. I don't care if Michael Jackson came on out. Mm-hmm. I got to have a seat.
0: Yeah, I hear you. So what else was going on at the Roots Picnic this weekend?
1: Other cool things that happened this morning. So I saw this morning that actually Dave Chappelle was at Roots Picnic.
0: Yeah.
1: Erykah Badu was on last night and she killed it. Black Thought was with her, which was really interesting because we didn't see Black Thought on

0: day one. He came out and performed obviously my favorite song and a lot of Philly girls' favorite song, which is You Got Me. They went ahead and gave a shout out to Jill Scott, who obviously was the writer of Erykah Badu's portion of that song. It was incredible. I got to meet some young ladies who actually designed some of the eyewear that Erykah Badu wears. I'm actually going to send that footage to you guys so that you can post it up on socials. Mm-hmm. It was just a really beautiful time. And you know what? It was nice to see a national audience sort of give Philly its love. Yeah. You know, when we were out there talking to the people, and we're talking about tens of thousands of people, I kept asking people, oh, are you from Philly? What part of Philly are you from? And nobody was. I mean, of course, there were some people who were, but the majority of the people were from St. Louis. We got Virginians in there, a lot of New Yorkers in there, a lot of West Coast people. It was so beautiful to be able to represent the city the way we did. And they did a phenomenal job with the Plateau. Yeah. It was gorgeous.
1: Yeah, well, that's my other question. So how was it getting in and out of the Plateau for the Roots Picnic?
0: Well, you know, when you got two VIP bands, it's a little easier. Mm-hmm. I'm not going to lie. Mm-hmm. I did see some disgruntled faces.
1: Yeah.
0: You know, like, you know, listen, at the end of the day, we do what we do. But festivals are very difficult. I'm being very politically correct in my answers. Mm-hmm. There are definitely some trying times. I'll point out this. On Saturday nights, day one, performances start at 2 p.m. At 5 p.m., they started drilling fences. Mm-hmm. So they were still getting the programming together, and they were still getting the layout themselves together. There were a lot of things that probably should have been done way earlier. Yeah. But at the end of the day, when Jay-Z came on, the whole audience was blessed. And then last night when Erykah came on, I felt like all of us spiritually got blessed. Mm. So I think the, you know, the Roots came in, they did what they did, and they did do a good job. And the Plateau was the perfect place. I feel like it needs to be there every year, assuming no rain.
1: Yeah. Well, that's the other thing. I mean, you know, the real blessing was that it didn't rain. Like it did with those torrential rains last year. And so that's a good thing. So, you know, what are the things that people should be looking for on social media? You know, I know they need to look for your posts, but what else should they be looking for on social media? What were the things that stood out for you in terms of the performances?
0: Well, you know, one thing that doesn't seem to be getting as much attention as I thought is Jay-Z's hair.
1: Yeah.
0: You know, he had this beautiful no locks.
1: Right.
0: And then, you know, listen, I don't know the hair game for everybody, right? You know, I got my little naturalness going on, and I took my my little cap off. So I was like, okay, well, if Jay-Z's showing his fro, let me show mine. Mm-hmm. But I wondered, I was like, is that a sew-in? But what I was told from hairstylists is that actually you can have locks that you can untwist. I had not known that. I thought locks were permanent.
1: Yeah.
0: So that
1: was
0: good to know. So it was nice. And I heard that one of the reasons why Jay-Z decided to go with the fro is because Jackson 5 is is popular again. And so he wanted us to be able to talk about it. So I thought his hair was beautiful. Of course, everyone's talking about the freestyle. You know, we had posted that video and we collabed on that. We were looking at the freestyle. And some people are saying that he's addressing Drake and some other artists who apparently, listen, I stay out of men's beef, okay? Mm. I stay out of the men's beef. I let them beef the way they going to. Mm. But he very much looked like a mix between Jackson 5 and like Bone Thugs and Harmony. Don't come for me, y'all.
1: Yeah. It was interesting, you know, seeing Jay-Z. I mean, he looked great on stage. Absolutely. With the fro and everything. I was surprised with the fro because, like you, I thought, man, you got to cut out locks and start all over again. But apparently, you know, he was able to untwist them. So that was great. So the Roots themselves. So you talked about Black Thought. The Roots themselves, you know, what did they do?
0: Well, we saw Questlove. You know, anytime Questlove's on the drums, they're going to make sure they give him his solo shot.
1: Right.
0: Okay. But they really were just the support team. They were support team to Jay-Z, which was really beautiful because the great thing about the Roots, as we saw on the Jimmy Fallon show, right, is they do a great job of being legends who don't need the spotlight. Okay. Right. They give you the best sounds in the background and maybe you've never see them. So that was really beautiful. But also to highlight some other people who came out with Jay-Z in terms of our Philly people, right? We had Jasmine Sullivan and her new body that came on out. Okay.
1: Yeah.
0: She gave us hips and hair hips and blonde hair. Mm. And then we have Bilal, who not only he performed on the Plateau stage, which was one of three stages that were out there, but then Jay-Z brought him out to sing and it was beautiful. And so I said, we have to post something that just says Jay-Z loves Philly music because of the number of people he brought out. Now, I missed Freeway being out there, Benny Siegel be out there. I know he brought out our tougher Philly guys, Philly music on the back end, but it was nice to have sort of that ease from like the jazz to the R&B to then the rap. He did a wonderful job. And of course, everyone has to go and listen to, like I said, that freestyle, because I'm more of a R&B person. Mm-hmm. But I loved that freestyle. I think it spoke volumes to what we don't get to hear from him mm-hmm. normally.
1: Yeah.
0: But I will say that with his hair, mm-hmm. when he first came out, I was like, is that Blue Ivy? Mm-hmm. It was my first thought.
1: Okay.
0: It was my first thought.
1: Okay. All right. Well, it's great stuff. Candace, where can we follow you online?
0: Fearless Philly. But you know what? I'll also be all over the Word Radio Instagram. So I am really excited to actually be back with you guys in a couple of days on Dr. Peterson's show. We're going to talk about some of the best events happening in June. There's a lot happening. And, you know, the Roots Picnic was just one of many things we're doing together. I'm also going to see you guys at a June Day. So if you are heading to a June Day, make sure you stop by the Word table. We have a lot of activations happening. It's going to be a word of love. It's going to be amazing. It's going to be very beautiful.
1: All right. Well, Candace Johnson, I want to thank you for joining us this morning on Wake Up With Word.
0: Bah.
1: All right. Take care. So you heard it. That was the Roots Picnic. Of course, Jay-Z did do this freestyle. And, you know, it's pretty good. You know, he's coming at somebody. We just don't know who.
2: Yeah, he addressed several people because, you know, he quote unquote retired, you know, a few years back, Jay-Z. So, you know, you have some of our current artists that I guess try to use the fact that Jay-Z's kind of out of the way right now to start throwing shots because they feel like it's safe. And Jay-Z just decided to remind them, like, I hear y'all. Mm-hmm. Like, I hear y'all talking, mm-hmm. and let me just remind you real quick, like, yeah I might not be, you know, currently making albums and stuff like that, but I'm still that guy that most of y'all looked up to.
1: Yeah, how about that? So, y'all want to get in, you can. 215-634-8065. That is 215-634-8065. That, of course, the number you can call to get in on the conversation right here at WURD. You can also weigh in on Facebook at Forward at FORWURD. Sana Moore weighing in. She said, I've been seeing a lot of men online hating on Jay-Z's hair and accusing him of having had faux locks. You can actually comb out locks. So that's what Sana said. So that part. Jennifer Herring said, I remember when the Roots Picnic started on Penn's Landing years ago and was free. Well, guess what? It ain't now. You know what I mean? You're going to pay, you know, and pay dearly.
2: Yeah.
1: You know what I mean? And it ain't nothing wrong with that. You know, it's the stuff that's supposed to grow. Their thing has grown. And again, you know, one thing I'll say is this. I wasn't just cooling out this weekend. I did take some kids down to Washington, D.C. with Man Up PHL. So that's what we had to do this weekend. That is my service to the community. That's what we do. And so we enjoyed doing that, you know, and giving some kids an experience of a lifetime. So 215-634-8065. That, of course, the number you can call to get in on the conversation right here at WURD Radio. Let us know where you are in these various things we are talking about on this morning's show. 215-634-8065 is the number you can call to get in on the conversation right here at WURD Radio and let us know your comments on this morning's show. So we're talking about a number of things this morning, including the curfew that's taking place in Newark, New Jersey, with Mayor Roz Baraka, as protests have broken out at an ICE facility there. Protesters could be seen in photographs and videos fighting over barricades as police use riot shields to push them back. A video posted on social media showed police on horseback marching into crowds, attempting to break up groups of protesters. And, of course, the other thing that's happening is federal judges standing up and really standing between the America we know and the America we don't. One of those judges was U.S. District Judge Leone Brinkema in Alexandria, Virginia, who scheduled a June 12th hearing for arguments on whether to extend her order barring the government from moving forward with its, quote, anti-weaponization fund, which is a $1.8 billion settlement fund for Trump's allies who claim they were victims of a weaponized government. Story number two. Days after several artists said they wouldn't participate in the entertainment lineup for the Great American State Fair in D.C., President Donald Trump said he's working to hold a rally instead. Freedom 250 going to turn into a MAGA rally, which it probably was going to be anyway. And that's why the Commodores and others said, nah, no thanks. It's going to be a no for me, dog. So they have stepped out of that. Now the president calling them boring and overrated and third rate and all of this other stuff. And we ain't really trying to hear it. So that's happening. Of course, story number three, a North Carolina police officer has been fired after viral doorbell camera video shows him repeatedly punching a woman during arrest, sparking protests on Friday. So on the other side of the break, we're going to talk a little sports with O.J. Spivey from the Philadelphia Tribune. He's an award-winning sports writer there. We got to talk about A.J. Brown. Might be traded today. I'm Solomon Jones. We'll be right back.

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0: Good morning. 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I want to welcome you back to Wake Up with Word. And joining us now is OJ Spivey. He is an award-winning sports writer for the Philadelphia Tribune. OJ, good morning.
1: Good morning, Solomon. Feeling good this morning. Recovering from the Roots picnic, but I'm okay. I got coffee.
0: I hear you, man. So, man, let me tell you something. It's a whole lot that is going on in sports. Today is June 1st. Many observers believe the Eagles are going to trade A.J. Brown sometime today or after today. Why do they believe they'll trade him now? Where do you think Brown might go? And what could the deal look like for the Eagles and the other team?
1: Well, Solomon, I thought you were going to open from the break with an A.J. scratch from Curtis Blow, right? But they play that every time he has a first down. But anyway, June 1st, I mean, this is, you know how they have like the witching hour?
0: This is
1: witching day.
0: Yeah.
1: 4 p.m. is the time where they can actually announce the trade or even just make the trade, you know, and that's when, you know, the salary cap hit, the big hit that the Eagles would have had prior to June 1st, that kicks in to where they can spread it out over a couple years and it won't be as egregious cap-wise. And, you know, it, presumably so, he'll be traded to the New England Patriots. Is there a dark horse out there who will come in at the last minute to kind of sweeten the deal for the Eagles? Possibly, but all points to the Patriots as far as acquiring A.J. Brown, a matter of what the compensation is.
0: Mm-hmm. So I'm hearing, and you know, all of this is speculation at this point, because people have been speculating about this for months. But I'm hearing maybe the Eagles get a 2028 first-round pick for A.J. Brown. Are you hearing that?
1: Yeah, that's been the news. That's what people have been saying all along. And that's why I say, okay, is it a dark horse that's going to come and say, hey, we'll give you a 2027 pick? Because, you know, getting picks, you know, a couple years afterwards, that's usually not how the Eagles do business. They usually want, you know, something as high as a first-round pick, you know, right away. Mm-hmm. So, but New England is also thin at the wide receiver position. So will they cave by the time this, 4 o'clock comes and says, hey, you know, maybe we'll break down and give you a 2027 pick? Because I don't think how we want to budge as far as getting the compensation that they require.
0: Mm-hmm. All right, so we'll see. And again, it's 4 o'clock today. That's when they can trade them and have that lower hit on their salary cap, right?
1: That's when they can announce the trade. But everybody says it's done. Some people say it isn't. But as you mentioned, Solomon, it's all speculation and conjecture.
0: Mm-hmm. Do you think A.J. Brown stays?
1: No, I don't. Uh-huh. I mean, even if it doesn't happen today, I do think eventually, you know, he will be off his team before they start the season or they start training camp. And you saw all the wide receiver acquisitions that they made during the season. And, you know, the telltale sign was selecting Lemon in the first round. So, you know, he's going to be his heir apparent, if not already. They picked up Hollywood Brown. They picked up Wicks from Green Bay. So, all signs point to A.J. Brown being out of here.
0: All right. So, the biggest controversy in the NFL right now involves Giants quarterback Jackson Dart, Giants edge rusher Abdul Carter, and Donald Trump. Fans are taking side between these two players and their political stances. Is this just politics, or is there more to it?
1: Well, here's the thing that I believe Dart doesn't understand. Well, you know, he's still a young guy, wet behind the ears, and these are the kind of people that, you know, the other side, the GOP and MAG and all of them, they like to recruit young guys. Mm-hmm. You know, he's a Mormon from the state of Utah, and then the contrast is, you know, you have Abdul Carter, who's from around here, mm-hmm. and he's of the Muslim faith. So, you know, there's a contrast right there, you know, in the locker room as far as faith is concerned.
0: Right.
1: But what Dart and other people who are defending him don't understand is, and I'm disappointed in a lot of athletes, too, because they are saying that, oh, yeah, this is just a, you know, different political stance and political differences.
0: Yeah.
1: It's not the same as something as a basic debate is, okay, how are you going to reduce the national debt? That's political stances. But they don't understand that, you know, this is not a normal administration.
0: Right.
1: And you have a president who is hell-bent on anti-blackness, mm-hmm. anti-democracy, and he uses the Constitution as toilet paper. Mm. So we can't, that's the problem that we have when we keep categorizing this as a normal political stance. This is ideology. Again, this is anti-blackness, anti-democracy, etc. So that's why this is such a big deal.
0: Mm-hmm. And with Abdul Carter being a Muslim, it's also anti-Muslim because, you know, Donald Trump, of course, you know, banned visitors specifically from Muslim countries. He's done that several times. He spoke specifically saying Donald J. Trump is banning Muslims from coming to this country until we can figure out what the hell is going on. That's a direct quote from him. And so, you know, Abdul Carter is somebody of that faith and somebody who is black, you know, targeted in multiple ways by this administration. It's amazing to me, but not that people would think that he has no right to speak out.
1: Yeah, absolutely. He has just as much a right to speak out as much as Dart is, you know, up there introducing Donald Trump and all. Mm-hmm. And not to mention that Trump has, you know, threatened several times to wipe out a Muslim country, right? Mm-hmm. So, and that's another thing that, you know, the media that has been covering this are missing. And, mm-hmm. and that's the problem. That's why we need diversity in media to discuss these things. Mm-hmm. And they even mentioned that, oh, yeah, well, when Dart addressed the team, Carter wasn't there for Family Matter. Well, it wasn't a Family Matter. He was with his family celebrating, you know, one of the holy days of the year for the Muslim faith. So, mm-hmm. you know, that's a lot that's being missed. And it's a shame on the media. I mean, I know some New York media are grilling Dart, and rightfully so, but they're to just put this as just a political stance. It's just disingenuous, and it's wrong.
0: Well, one of the things that I think stands out for me is that Jackson Dart is white. Jackson Dart is, you know, being defended vociferously by a number of people, including Tiki Barber, who has disappointed me time after time after time. But some other folks, Boomer Esiason, etc.
1: Well, he's the last person needs to talk. Tiki Barber, Boomer Esiason as well.
0: Yeah.
1: But you know, they're all conservative New York guys. They're fanboys in a sense. Mm. You know, to the Giants. And even though Boomer didn't play for him, he played for the Jets and the Bengals. But you know, it's all talk radio banter, and they're just kind of, you know, flexing their talk show host muscles.
0: Mm-hmm. But it's deep because, you know, Colin Kaepernick takes a political stand. It's like, shut up and play ball. Matter of fact, we're going to blackball you from the league.
1: Exactly.
0: You know, other players that look like him.
1: Carter has moved after this year, too.
0: Who?
1: Don't be surprised if they move Abdul Carter after this year, too.
0: Well, we'll take him. Right. We'll take him.
1: I know we will.
0: So the Spurs beat the defending champion Oklahoma City Thunder in a 7-game series to advance to the NBA Finals. Do the Knicks have an answer for Spurs star Victor Wembanyama?
1: Well, they better, and they're well rested, and I know they've scouted him these 9 days that they're going to have off. But Wembanyama, he's a special player, man. And, you know, as small as people thought he came up in game six, you know, he did the job in game seven. But he also has a good supporting cast, too, mm-hmm. Solomon. And I don't want to, you know, downplay the cast that he has. And the Spurs are just as deep as the Knicks are. I mean, mm-hmm. you're talking about De'Aaron Fox, you're talking about Castle, Vassell, Harper, Johnson. And not only are they deep, they're young and they're athletic. They play defense, they get in your face. So it's going to be a tough task for the Knicks. I do think the Spurs will be favored slightly. But as you talked about last week, the Knicks have won, 12 games in a row? Mm-hmm. But I think the matchup that we're going to look at, you know, that's we're going to spotlight is Wembanyama against Carl Anthony Towns.
0: Yeah,
1: how will Towns play him? Will he get in foul trouble? I know the Knicks have some other guys like Robinson and all to give some fouls, but that's going to be the number one matchup. And of course, Howard the Spurs is going to counteract with Jalen Brunson, who has been phenomenal this playoffs.
0: Mm-hmm. So Wembanyama is 7'4". That's what ain't nobody else 7'4". So, you know, I mean, how much of an advantage is that for him and for the Spurs?
1: Well, it's a big advantage. Well, first of all, because, you know, he, you know what he can do inside, but he's a great shooter outside. is going to cause some metric problems of how you're going to play him.
0: Yeah.
1: And then he has such an amazing wingspan. I mean, so many people are comparing him to Will Chamberlain because he has that type of, you know, that type of size and that type of length, and he's so athletic. But the X factor is what he can do on a defensive side, and you know he can block jump shots. That's how big he is, and that's how well he plays on defense. And you know he's a fantastic rim protector too. So the Knicks are going to have to get their shots from the outside because they try to come inside on him. It's going to be tough.
0: Mm-hmm. So let's talk about FIFA, because the FIFA World Cup is coming to Philly, a largely black city. Many believe black Americans don't play soccer and don't have much interest in the sport, but others feel like blacks are unwelcome in the sport. How could this World Cup and the sport as a whole present some opportunities for African Americans?
1: Well, I love what the city is doing, and you know the Visitors Bureau, their marketing the World Cup to all the Philadelphians, and you know they want to get everybody in the city involved as far as the fan fest and all. And I know the tickets may be too expensive for people, but you know you have three black countries who are participating in the games here in Philadelphia. You have the Ivory Coast, you have Haiti, you have Ghana, and I know we have a significant population of people from those countries. And the Ivory Coast, actually, they've been training here in this area since March. I mean, they've been training at the Philadelphia Union's facilities out in Chester. So that is something to look forward to for those three teams to be playing in these World Cup games throughout this month and next month. But you know, they've been doing a good job marketing. Shameless plug, my cousin, he's going to be on the billboards and some of the videos to market to people.
0: Okay.
1: Here in Philly to get involved in the game, so you will see some of that. But you know, I can't wait to see the Ivory Coast, Haiti, and Ghana compete, because that's going to be a lot of fun, and hopefully the people will come out and see it.
0: Yeah, I'm looking forward to seeing that too. I just wonder about race and soccer, because in some of these international games, in some of these stadiums across the world, you know, black players get on the field and they throw bananas on the field.
1: Yeah,
0: you know what I mean?
1: It's really, really nasty.
0: Yeah.
1: And another thing that you want to think about too is, and not only in Philadelphia, but all across the country, in other cities where, you know, it may be mostly black or significant black population, is okay, what is the factor, how much is ICE going to be involved? Are they going to be waiting in the wings, as far as just trying to snatch people up, or just to cause chaos? And you know, that's number one thing.
0: Yeah.
1: And you know, that may keep people away, and I don't blame them from that sense, but just as far as black players are concerned, with soccer, thankfully the men's national team with the USA, they have a significant amount of black players. But they need to be protected just as much as any other sport and any other athlete.
0: Mm-hmm. All right. OJ, what you writing about this week?
1: Well, this is currently on PhillyTrib.com. I had an interview with Jimmy Rollins. He will be one of the managers in the upcoming HBCU Classic that's going to happen on July 10th here at Citizens Bank Park. So that's going to be sort of like an all-star game of HBCU college players. So he's going to be one of the managers. I spoke to him about that. And also, now that he's retired, him becoming a steward of the game, an ambassador of the game, because he now works for the commissioner's office. Ryan Howard does too. And, you know, he's not an old guy, but he's now considered an MLB legend. I asked him, you know, how does he feel about that? So that's some good stuff there.
0: Mm-hmm. All right. Well, OJ, I want to thank you, as always, for joining us on WURD.
1: Thank you, Solomon. Always a pleasure.
0: All right. Talk to you soon. We're going to go to break on the other side. Going to talk with lawyer and critical race theorist Dr. Tim Golden. He joins us to talk about some of these federal cases that the president lost over this weekend. I'm Solomon Jones. We'll be right back.

0: for a traffic update on Word Radio.
1: After a rather tough going for some of us in New Jersey, we're only in a jam for just under 10 minutes on 55 heading toward 42 out of Gloucester County. And up 42, still a 15-minute ride between Blackwood-Clemden Road and 295. An accident on northbound 295 at the 42 freeway had been the earlier problem. Long gone, but the delays remain. We've got heavier traffic improving as we go on I-95 southbound from the northeast into town and on either side of the Schuylkill Expressway. Lisa Fairfax, Total Traffic.
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2: Good Monday, everyone. Here is your current weather forecast for the Philadelphia area. And we start off June with a mostly sunny day today. Still relatively low humidity, a high of 77. It's partly cloudy overnight with a low of 52. And then tomorrow, mostly sunny and nice. A very slight chance of a passing shower, a high of 76. Another nice day for Wednesday, though it does begin a bit of a warming trend as our high gets to 82. Once again for today, mostly sunny, a nice high of 77. I'm Randy Chepikin with your Philadelphia weather.
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0: Dr. Tim Golden. Brilliant?
1: If something is wrong when things go right for black people, then that suggests that everything goes right when things go wrong for black people.
0: Hard-hitting.
1: White nationalist domestic terrorism says black people have no business being equal participants in American democracy.
0: Real.
1: When you embrace your problem, you're inclined to remain vigilant against it.
0: Lawyer and critical race theorist, Dr. Tim Golden. Right now on Wake Up With Word.
2: 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I want to welcome you back to Wake Up With Word. Joining us now, Dr. Tim Golden. He's a visiting professor of philosophy at Whitman College for 20 years. He was a criminal defense attorney in Philadelphia and in the federal courts. Tim, good morning.
3: Good morning, Solomon. Great to be with you this morning. Thanks for having me.
2: Yep, great to have you, man. So, A.J. Brown probably be traded today, Tim. You're a longtime Philadelphia Eagles fan. What you thinking?
3: I think it's, you know, a lot of people are talking about how much the Eagles are going to miss him. I think we would miss the Eagles a lot much more if he stayed. Mm. When a player does not want to be a part of your team anymore, no matter how great the player is, you have to try to accommodate them, because do we really need more book reading on the sidelines during critical moments of games? Do we really need to have more criticism of the team and the organization on social media? No, those things would make the team worse off. So it's either we miss the Eagles if he stays, or we miss him as he goes, if he goes. And the fact is, he does not want to play for the Eagles anymore.
2: Yeah.
3: So you have to, you know, when somebody doesn't want to be in that situation, you have to accommodate them and the team. And I think the best way to do that is to let him go, to trade him, and to try to get some kind of good compensation in return. Mm-hmm. So we'll see what happens. Mm-hmm. But I would rather miss him than miss the Eagles.
2: I hear you. I hear you. Okay, well, let's talk about some stuff that's happening politically, Tim, because a federal judge has agreed to reopen President Donald Trump's $10 billion case against the IRS. She wants to investigate allegations that the deal to resolve the case and create this $1.8 billion so-called anti-weaponization fund was based on deception. Tim, is this an unusual move from this judge, and what are the things the judge will want to look at?
3: Yes, Solomon, the move is highly unusual from the judge. And the answer to your second question, what the judge is going to be looking at to determine how this will all end up, is secondary, right? Because the first question is, who was it that got the judge to reopen the case and take a look at it in the first place? Mm. And I think that's where we see how rare this is. This is a group of 35 former federal judges appointed by both Democratic and Republican presidents who have come together and basically alleged that this settlement that Trump calls it is a fraud being perpetrated on the court. Mm. Now, ordinarily, these 35 judges would not have any legal right to do any of this at all because of a doctrine called standing. In order to intervene in a case or be a litigant in a case, the litigant or the party or parties have to have some injury that was caused by some harm of another concrete person who's part of the case, and the courts have to be able to redress that harm in concrete terms. There is one exception to the standing rules, Solomon. Mm-hmm. Under the Federal Rules of Civil Procedure, Rule 60 allows for parties that would ordinarily not have standing to intervene if there is an allegation that there is a fraud being perpetrated on the court. Mm-hmm. And that's what allows these 35 judges to get themselves in the courthouse door, so to speak. Mm-hmm. Now, what the judge will be examining in order to determine if this is a fraud, are all of the things that everyone else has seen happen in broad daylight.
2: Mm-hmm.
3: Donald Trump had his lawyers negotiate with his Justice Department to reach a settlement over his lawsuit against his government that he is in charge of, right? I mean, those are the undisputed facts. That's what is happening. The Justice Department, one could argue, is independent of the president, but under this administration, I think it's pretty clear that's not the case. So he had his lawyers in the Justice Department negotiate with his personal lawyers to reach this settlement that is supposedly going to be able to redress wrongs of people who've been harmed by weaponization.
2: Mm-hmm.
3: And aside from the constitutional problem of the executive appropriating funds when the Constitution says only Congress can do that, you have this profound sense of the fund being a pretext for the president to repay people who he believes have been loyal to him. Many of them, included in that number, would be people who committed political violence on January 6th, mm-hmm. the rioters,
2: mm-hmm.
3: the insurrectionists.
2: Yeah.
3: So the judge is going to be looking at all of these different elements in terms of who the litigants actually are in this lawsuit, what it is, what interests they have, how those interests overlap or conflict with one another, where this money is coming from. And in that context, these 35 judges, 35 former federal judges, are arguing this entire transaction is fraudulent. And if the court were to approve this settlement, it would be the court approving fraud. And federal courts, all courts, have the inherent power to prevent fraudulent matters from occurring before them. So that's what's going on. I think that's what the judge is going to be examining.
2: Hmm. So, you know, the one thing that stands out for me in this, Tim, is that the Justice Department under this administration, I've never seen anything like it, because they are acting as the president's lawyers, and they are mm-hmm. pursuing things not necessarily based on the law, but based on his whims. So he controls the Justice Department. So what that side represents him. And then the other side, the defense attorneys who were representing him in that case, they represent him too. So it's like he's got the lawyers on both sides and then tells them, okay, make an agreement.
3: Mm-hmm. Solomon, this is the legal iteration of a Jedi mind trick.
2: Yeah.
3: If we ever saw one.
2: Yeah.
3: Right? It's the president. This is all designed to benefit the president.
2: Mm-hmm.
3: And it's designed, and he's claiming, well, I sued the IRS for $10 billion, and I'm saving the country $8.5 billion mm-hmm. because this fund is only for $1.5
2: billion. Yeah.
3: I mean, this is just a pretext for him to be able to repay people who he believes were loyal to him. And this is his way of showing it. And I don't think this is an if. I think this is a when. I mean, I'm not into prognosticating legal outcomes, but I think this judge will ultimately strike down this deal and render it inoperable. And, of course, the president will appeal, and we'll see what happens going forward. But I don't think this is going to become a reality, because I do think this fraud exception is so rare and so significant,
2: mm-hmm.
3: and the facts of this situation are so fundamentally problematic and almost to the point of being obvious, even to the untrained legal observer or the untrained legal mind. It just seems to be a matter of common sense that you can't negotiate with yourself.
2: Right.
3: Right? That you have to have two sides in a case, And when you're the president of the United States and the chief executive of the government, litigation against that government that you then resolve with a compromised Justice Department that serves your political interests more than it does those of the American people, to engage in negotiations with your personal lawyers, which Donald Trump is entitled to have. Mm-hmm. He's entitled to have personal lawyers. There's nothing wrong with that. Mm-hmm. He's not entitled to have the Justice Department serve as his personal lawyers.
2: Yeah.
3: So he's got all of these influences happening at once, and the one thing that you see consistently is that he is the one who is doing all of the negotiating mm-hmm. with himself.
2: Yeah, that's crazy stuff. So a federal judge ordered that the president's name be removed from the Kennedy Center, and the judge halted planned renovations that would have closed the institution for 2 years. Now Trump's allies on the center's board plan to appeal. Why did this start, and what's the future of the Kennedy Center?
3: Solomon, this started happening because Donald Trump wanted to etch his name in American history alongside a building that Congress decided would be established to honor former President John F. Kennedy, who was assassinated.
2: Yeah.
3: The judge basically said, if Congress gave the building the name, only Congress can take the name away.
2: Mm-hmm.
3: This is a logic similar to all of the executive orders that Donald Trump has used to dismantle large portions of the federal government.
2: Yeah.
3: Congress and created those bureaucratic arms of the federal government and administrative agencies. Only Congress can take them away. Of course, the Supreme Court has allowed for that to happen, but a lot of those executive orders have yet to be fully litigated, so we'll see what happens there. But it's the same principle with the Kennedy Center.
2: Mm.
3: The judge said Congress named it, only Congress can take it away, and now Trump is acting like a petulant third grader.
2: Mm-hmm.
3: Well, if I can't have my name on it, then I'm just going to abandon it, and we'll just close it down.
2: Mm-hmm.
3: And so as if, you know, it's like when you go play ball at the park, you know, you don't get picked, so you're going to take your ball and go home,
2: mm-hmm.
3: right?
2: Mm-hmm.
3: And that's essentially what's happening now. I think the future of the Kennedy Center will be much brighter once Donald Trump is out of office,
2: mm-hmm.
3: right? I think if there's one saving grace to all of this, it is that this presidency will come to an end.
2: Yeah.
3: And when it comes to an end, a lot of this executive order stuff, a lot of this litigation, a lot of these sort of narcissistic attempts to name things, Trump and so forth, a lot of that will recede. But again, elections have consequences and elections matter. So if people don't vote, you might be bringing the same spirit back under a different name.
2: Hmm.
3: The same ethos could be coming back under a different name. But whether or not that happens is entirely up to us.
2: How about that? That, of course, is Dr. Tim Golden. He's a visiting professor of philosophy at Whitman College for 20 years. He was a criminal defense attorney in Philadelphia and in the federal courts. Tim, as always, thanks so much.
3: Thanks so much, Solomon. Take care.
2: All right, you too. On the other side of the break, we got a ticket giveaway with MacArthur Theater Center presenting Catherine Russell and Sean Mason on Friday, June 5th. So stay tuned for that. I'm Solomon Jones. We'll be right back.
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1: It's getting so hot. Between 1990 and 2005, Philadelphia was a mecca for music and culture. This is the story told by the people who lived it. This is Beats, Flows, and Neo Soul. When you think of 90s soul and you think of artists from Philly, some people like Jill Scott, Music Soul Child, and Jasmine Sullivan will come to mind. Their vibe was greatly influenced by the architects of the original sound of Philadelphia.
4: My name is Ashley Scott. I'm a singer, songwriter, and also I work behind the scenes in the industry. The Gamble, Huff, and Bell sound of Philadelphia that consumed the airwaves from the late 60s until the early 80s was the blueprint of American music. Throughout the 90s, Boyz II Men captured that sound of the classic groups and dressing in the same outfit, but just more in a more contemporary way. I think the artists of From a Touch of Jazz, they not only were musicians, but they had some hip hop influences, and that music was created, you know, with the Roots and through James Poyser and Jazzy Jeff and Carvin, Ivan, Dre Vidal, Keith, and Darren. They all created a newer sound by 2000, and it was centered around, again, Music Soul Child, Jill Scott, Eric Roberson, Lady Alma, Kendra, The Family Soul, Carol Riddick, Vivian Vane, Bilal, the Jazzy Fat Nasties. And it just took over and brought Philadelphia back around some 30 years later.
1: The through line from the past to the present was one of the

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2: The official Instagram account for the Obama White House posted some strange content Sunday, with somebody claiming the White House is under Shiite control, and it turns out it was the work of a hacker. Barack Obama has his own personal page, but the hack happened with the @ObamaWhiteHouse IG account. A rep for Meta confirmed the hack and told us the account has since been secured, and now the unauthorized content has been scrubbed.
3: Dr. Chris Brown will see you now because the artist has a now honorary doctorate. Harvest Christian University, a private faith-based school in Dallas, Texas, awarded Brown a Doctor of Philosophy degree in Visual and Performing Arts on Friday. Doc Brown posted with his honorary degree and full graduation regalia, a massive grin on his face as he shouted to the honor. In his Instagram post, Brown wrote, "I did a thing," the understatement of the year.
2: And Donald Trump says the left has been overtaken by the green-eyed monster, penning a message to Jackson in which he says the QB shouldn't let it get to him. Trump acknowledges the radical left lunatics, as he calls them, are going after Dart, but claims that's only because they're jealous. Trump adds that Jackson's jersey became the most sold jersey right after his appearance. He ends the message with, "You are a winner, they are all losers. I'll see you in the White House, President DJT." And that is what's trending right here on Wake Up With Word. Of course, Donald Trump only making things worse for Jackson Dart. You're not helping.
3: That's what I was thinking. I was like, poor Jackson Dart's PR team.
2: Right.
3: Like, they're working overtime.
2: Because
3: First when he introduced them, they're like, "Oh, no, we got to clean it up." It somewhat gets blown over. To, okay, I think we calmed it down. And then President Donald Trump comes out. "Oh, everybody else is a loser. They're jealous of you." So now it's a whole other mess again.
2: Yeah, he trying to put it behind him.
3: Right.
2: And you trying to put it in front of him. But really, it's not about Jackson Dart. It's about promoting himself and inserting himself into the NFL. Remember, see, there's a history here, and that's why history is so important. It gives you context. Donald Trump wanted to buy an NFL team. The other owners didn't want to let him in, right? And so you talking about somebody who they wouldn't let him in their exclusive club, and so at every opportunity, he's kind of jabbing him, you know what I mean? And trying to insert himself into what's happening with the NFL, like when he tried to get him to rename the Washington Redskins, you know. Rename the Redskins, and we're not going to rename the Commanders back to the Redskins, which, of course, is an offensive name. But, you know, hey, trying to bully them, essentially. Trying to tell them, "Oh, well, you can't, you know, have this Rooney rule where you have to interview a black coach." Well, anybody say you had to give him a job, and most of the time you don't anyway. Half the time it's a sham interview. That's why Brian Flores is suing. So it's Donald Trump trying to insert himself into something where the owners didn't want him in the first place.
3: Yeah, and then, you know, you have the people like your Boomer Esiason's and all those folks that are trying to defend it, like, "Oh, it doesn't have anything to do with Trump. The fact of the matter is, you know, he was called to introduce the president, and that's the honor he's supposed to do it no matter who the president is." Maybe in normal circumstances,
2: right.
3: Like, you know, you could just look at it like a political thing, but this is different. This is a morality thing.
2: It is.
3: Because this is, you know, your quarterback, who is essentially the CEO of the team, you know, the face of the franchise, that's your quarterback. So it's your white quarterback,
2: right,
3: introducing a president who is time and time again intentionally trying to harm black people,
2: right?
3: And 90% of your teammates are black,
2: right?
3: So yes, it's an issue.
2: Yeah, it's a problem.
3: Yeah,
2: it is absolutely a problem, and I don't see how you don't see it as that. But you know, you don't, because you are more interested in upholding, you know, this, quite frankly, white supremacy. That's what you're trying to uphold. And unfortunately, you see people. You there's always one, Tiki Barber. I really, you know, at this point, you know, I hate to hear the brother speak. Just don't say nothing, man, because every time you say something,

0: It's anti-black, you know, and you black. Like, at some point, somebody going to remind you who you are, and you're going to learn, you know what I mean? It might be today, but, you know, it's just, it's unfortunate to see this whole thing play out like this and see Jackson Dart essentially getting used. I hope he knows at this point, you're being used, man.
1: Yeah.
0: You trying to put it behind you, he's stirring it up. And what happened when you stir up mess? It stink even more. Leave it alone. But that's my man. He trying to get attention for himself. It's not about Jackson Dart at all.
1: Yeah, I just hope Jackson Dart knows he's in for a long season.
0: Absolutely.
1: I see a few roughing the passer calls.
0: Yeah. In yeah. the future. Because they definitely going to be getting to yeah. him. Meanwhile, Dr. Chris Brown got an honorary doctorate. Good for him. People finally allowing him to put some of his stuff behind him that happened, God, I don't know how many years ago, but, you know, he was abusive to Rihanna. They were together, I mean, years ago. And there are some folks that will not let that go, but apparently this university willing to see him for who he is now and to give him that honorary doctorate. Good for him.
1: Yeah, I mean, you know, because, again, you know, to your point, you know, this – when he was a teenager, and you know, between that time and now, even Rihanna herself has since come to his defense and forgiven him, like, hey, listen, we were young,
0: yeah,
1: we were dumb, things yeah. of that sort. So I'm like, how am I going to be more upset than a person that was actually the victim?
0: I know.
1: You know?
0: So
1: it's good that, you know, he is, you know, getting some sense of I guess forgiveness,
0: yeah,
1: you know, essentially.
0: Yeah, yeah, and that's good for him. So meanwhile, the official Instagram account for the Obama White House was hacked on Sunday, saying it was under Shiite control. For those who don't know, there are a couple of sects of the Muslim faith. One is the Shiite, the other are the Sunnis. And so they were trying to say something that they were saying about Obama some years ago, that he is, in fact, you know, Muslim and this and that. I love what... the former Secretary of State, I can see his face clear as day. He was of Jamaican descent, black brother, light skin, General Colin Powell. I love what General Colin Powell said when they were saying that Obama was Muslim and all. He was like, okay, what if he is? And, you know, do we have freedom of religion in this country or do we not? He was like, what if he is? You know, and Colin Powell was a Republican. But Colin Powell was somebody who had integrity. Of course, they dragged him through the mud, had him get up and tell them lies about, Iraq having these weapons of mass destruction and all that, gave him faulty intelligence. And yeah, put Colin Powell up there. They'll believe him. You know what I mean? And we would, because he had that kind of integrity. But I love what Colin Powell said about Barack Obama. He said, okay, what if he is a Muslim? And?
1: Right.
0: You know.
1: Yeah, that's not a disqualifying attribute to
0: right,
1: have, you
0: right.
1: know. But I saw this. I just like, wonder who was behind the hack.
0: I know. They obsessed with him, man.
1: Mm-hmm.
0: And you know, they couldn't get him. There was nothing they could get on it. This man was squeaky clean. You know what I mean? Go on with his wife and his kids. You know, unlike other folk, you know, who are in the White House now,
1: right.
0: tearing it up, literally tearing the White House down. You in there? You so destructive. You got to tear down half the White House. And just leave it there. And y'all saying, oh, it's okay. He should be able to. What? That ain't even your house. You know what I'm saying, Fahey? That's like yeah. somebody coming to your crib like, you know what? I'm staying here, but I need to redecorate it. And just just tear the house down.
1: It's ridiculous. It's ridiculous. It's the whole clown show. And, you know, the White House is the circus.
0: Lord have mercy.
1: And, you know, and it's funny, you know, this thing with Obama because, you know, Trump had the nerve to create a name for people who are quote unquote obsessed with him,
0: right?
1: You know, but what about you and Obama?
0: I know. Why is Obama living rent free in your head?
1: Yeah, I'm waiting to see how long when he does this MAGA rally for the 250th. Yeah. How long is it going to take before he mentions Obama's name?
0: Yeah, and I think that the people who backed out did so wisely. Because anytime he gets up to speak, unfortunately, you have no idea what he's going to say. And he's going to say something crazy. He's going to say something that makes you look like you support that. Back away.
1: Yeah.
0: Back away.
1: You've seen him do that before. And you see, like, the person that he's whipped, like, you see how they look uncomfortable because he'll put words in your mouth.
0: Yeah.
1: He'll be like, oh, yeah, you know, I want to thank them for coming out. And, you know, they're huge supporters of mine. Yeah. They're great. And they're just looking like, wait, what? No, yeah. I just did a performance.
0: That's
1: I'm not,
0: all.
1: Right.
0: That's it. And I think, again, you know, wisely backing away from that foolishness. And so, but guess what we got? We got some tickets, man. And so we're going to get those tickets away. MacArthur Theater Center presents Catherine Russell and Saul Mason on Friday, June 5th at 7:30 in the Matthews Theater, 91 University Place in Princeton. 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Experience the perfect blend of timeless charisma and virtuoso piano brilliance that rings in the very best of the American Songyard. We're giving away a pair of tickets to the third caller at 215-634-8065. You cannot win if you've won a prize from us in the past 30 days. 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You want the tickets? 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You want to hear a great singer and a great pianist, then get these tickets. 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I think we got our winner on the line, WURD Radio. Who's this? WURD, who's this?
2: Yeah, oh, you got me right on. Hey, this is Joyce from Winfield.
0: Joyce, congratulations. You won the tickets.
2: Great. Fantastic.
0: She's like speechless. She's speechless.
2: RG 900.
0: Okay. Thank you, Joyce. Congratulations on the tickets. Again, it's the MacArthur Theater Center presenting Catherine Russell and Sean Mason on Friday, June 5th at 7:30 in the Matthews Theater, 91 University Place in Princeton, New Jersey. You can join Grammy Award-winning vocalist Catherine Russell and pianist Sean Mason for an exquisite evening of jazz standards and blues. It's the perfect blend of timeless charisma and virtuoso piano brilliance that rings in the very best of the American songbook. So she gets those tickets. If you want to go, give the MacArthur Theater Center a call. They are at 91 University Place in Princeton, New Jersey. So we're talking about a number of things, including our trending stories. Chris Brown gets an honorary doctorate. Good for him. Maybe they're finally allowing him to put his past behind him. It's interesting because I watch other folks. They do all kind of stuff, right? Roman Polanski was literally convicted of raping a 13-year-old girl. Was convicted, fled the country, and still wins awards in Hollywood. A convicted child rapist, right? Woody Allen. The allegations that he faced concerning his stepdaughter and marrying a stepdaughter and, it, you know, just crazy stuff, right? They're allowed to move forward. There's no retribution. There's no years and years of you did this and you did that. Donald Trump himself, you know, moving forward after being held liable in civil court for sexually abusing E. Jean Carroll and then turning the Justice Department on her and claiming that she's a liar, and which, of course, he also lost the case for defaming her by saying that, you know, allowed to be president. 34 felony convictions. You know, Chris Brown, you know, what he did was terrible. It was years ago, though, you know, in abusing Rihanna. They were kids, you know. And, you know, you watch now, and there are those who still will not let that go. Michael Vick, every time he come on TV, you know, he had these dogs. Y'all kill people and are allowed to move forward. You know, so it's deep to watch, you know, how black people are really held prisoner by their past for the rest of their lives, whereas other folks, they get to kind of walk away and be, you know, be great. Go ahead and be great, you know.
1: Yeah, that's why it's hard for me to understand how we, you know, we're the main ones that follow this cancel culture thing. Well, we should be the main ones against cancel culture, really, because so often, you know, to the point you just made, we do one thing wrong and we're just written off, like constantly, and other folks get chance after chance after chance. So I mean, you know, you mentioned stuff. You know, Chris Brown to this day still held accountable for what he did. Michael Vick to this day still held accountable for what he did. Donald Trump, he became president.
0: Mm-hmm. Yeah. Yep. Deep stuff. So we're going to go to break. On the other side, we're going to continue the show. I am Solomon Jones. This is WURD Radio. We'll be right back.

0: Want to be heard on Word?
1: I just wanted to tell you that I really appreciate your program.
0: Well, thank you much. We appreciate your call.
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0: Thanks, Solomon. And if you're calling outside of Philadelphia, dial 1-866-361-0900. 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

0: 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And I want to welcome you back to Wake Up With Word. And man, there's a lot going on this weekend. Of course, Man Up PHL took a group of Philadelphia students, man, down to Washington, D.C. We went to Howard University. And the youngest of those students was in fifth grade, man. Imagine going onto a college campus and seeing what's available to you, man. You went to fifth grade. You know what I mean? The others were seventh and eighth graders. And, you know, exposing them to that, that's what we do. To make sure that these kids have the opportunity not only to live to be leaders, but to live, period. And to live better. And to see better and to do better. And so took them to Howard University, took them to the African American Museum, took them to a Nationals baseball game where they sat at tables with servers. You ever see that at a baseball game, Fahim?
1: No, not in my time.
0: Sat at tables with servers, bruh. You know what I mean? Went down on a brand new bus. And so, you know, these are the kinds of things that we do in order to serve our community, man. So that's where I was at this weekend, and serving our young people and making sure that they know that they're valued, that they know that their lives mean something, that they know what's possible for them, and that they see things outside of their community, man. So proud of the work that we've been able to do at Man Up PHL for almost 7 years now. And of course, tonight we start an adult cohort with 18 to 35 year olds. You have an 18 to 35 year old who could benefit from what we do. We pay them $15 an hour and we mentor them around character, around job readiness, around goal setting, around dealing with trauma, around anger issues, and we help them to get jobs. So if you know anybody who could benefit from that, we start a new cohort tonight for 18 to 35 year olds. And so you can call 267-748-7818. That's 267-748-7818. It's one of the things that grew out of my work here at WURD, man. Seeing what was happening with gun violence with our young people, I knew that we could do something. And so we started this thing from the muscle, man, in the community. And, you know, a bunch of black men coming together just started something to help our young men to succeed. And so that's what we did this weekend. That's what we'll be doing for the next 3 weeks with adults. And so really looking forward to continuing that work in our community tonight, because I'm looking at what's going on in D.C., man. You know, the game was good, but right behind the game in the White House is this dude, man, just, you know, wilding out. He doing whatever. You know, we're going to have a $1.8 billion fund and we're going to pay it to criminals. Like, what? The judge like, nah, you ain't. Come on, man. You know what I'm saying? So a judge stopped that temporarily. We know that the White House is going to appeal. But why you even gotta do that? Why do we even got to go through that? Why would you even try that foolishness? But that's where we are, where you have somebody in the White House who's going to try whatever. It's a deep thing to watch. Story number two, days after several artists said they would not participate in the entertainment lineup for the Great American State Fair in D.C., President Trump said he's working to hold a rally instead. I think it probably was going to be a rally anyway. That's why the Commodores and everybody else is like, nah, we ain't coming to that.
1: Yeah, I didn't see too many black folks making their way to that one.
0: No. So Commodores, Morris Day at the time, and even a country artist like, nah, we ain't coming to that. You know what I mean?
1: Yep.
0: They don't want to be affiliated with that.
1: Yeah, Bret Michaels backed out too. Mm-hmm. Like a lot of people were like, "No, we're good."
0: It's, yeah,
1: even because I feel like some of those artists, even if they, I guess, do support Donald Trump, they're probably just like, "It's not worth the blowback that I'm gonna get for this."
0: Mm-hmm. Yep, that part. So they like, "Nah, we good. We ain't doing it." So then, of course, story number three, a North Carolina police officer has been fired after viral doorbell camera video shows him repeatedly punching a woman during arrest, sparking protests on Friday. And, you know, thankfully, another officer stepped in like, yo, you know what I mean? You know, and that's what we need. We need y'all to do. Like, you know, we know it's going to be people who are going to be abusive. We know that there are people who are actually there to be abusive. We know that. But if you not, we need you to step in. You know, I'll see what's so hard about that, Fahim. Is that like a hard thing to grab? We need you to step in and stop it.
1: Right. I mean, you have to. You're the only person that's there to do your job and protect this individual.
0: Yeah.
1: You know, like, even if there's somebody who's done wrong, there's supposed to be, you know, a level of reasonable force used when you're doing doing an arrest. But when somebody's going over the top, it's your job and your duty to step in and do something.
0: Yeah, you got a 140-pound woman on the ground just wailing on her.
1: Right.
0: You know what I mean? Come on, man. And you're a grown man, 200-something pounds.
1: And I love how every time one of these situations happen and they look into the officer, he always has a history.
0: Mm-hmm.
1: I mean, like do the police districts, do they just ignore it until something to this level happens?
0: Yeah. In my book, 10 Lives, 10 Demands, I wrote about Alton Sterling. Alton Sterling was killed, I believe, in Louisiana. There was a police officer who was the son of a captain and the son of another high-ranking official in the department. And he was dangerous to the point where someone in the department said, yo, you keep letting him go, he gonna kill somebody. They said that before that even happened. And then lo and behold, that's what happened. He killed somebody. You know, and to your point, yes, they have a history. The person who killed George Floyd had a long history of this. And when you allow that to keep going, when you allow that to keep sliding, when you allow them to stay and get promoted and move on, then you're giving them permission to be abusive. We can't have it. We go into the phone lines. 215-634-8065 is the number. Let's go to Sister Murray. She's on line one. Go ahead, Sister Murray.
2: Hey, good morning, Solomon. We're a family. Thanks for taking my call.
0: You're welcome.
2: Solomon, you know, let me tell you something.
0: Mm-hmm.
2: You see, these brown and black bodies was never meant to be ever touched again by another white man, person. See, Trump don't get the memo. He's late all the time. Y'all think y'all are having a problem now. Y'all try to get him out of this White House that people have. Y'all ain't seen nothing. You think that this money that he's raising, like, y'all will make me lose my mind up in here. Let me tell you something. You think that the money that he is trying to give them, how much is this album?
0: $1.776 billion.
2: Oh, y'all don't stop it. Let me tell you something. He is trying to get his own army, okay?
0: That's what it feels like, Sister Murray, and I want to thank you for your call this morning on WURD. That's really what it feels like. It feels like he is trying to pay these people off so that next time, look, y'all know what's going to happen. Y'all, if y'all go to jail, don't worry about it. You're going to get pardoned. You're going to get money. You know, it feels like that. So I hear you, and I want to thank you for your call. Joyce from Winfield, she's on the line. Go ahead, Joyce.
3: Hey, I just want to give kudos to Commissioner Omar Sabir,
0: mm-hmm.
3: who has been absolutely phenomenal. And he had an awesome presence at the Roots picnic
0: mm-hmm.
3: for 2 days in a row. Mm-hmm. Those voters registration. So I just wanted to shout out for him.
0: Okay. Thank you, Joyce. We appreciate your call this morning on WURD. And I want to thank everybody who joined us on today's show right here on WURD Radio. And want to remind you that, of course, it is America's 250th Freedom Journeys, a landmark storytelling project. You know somebody whose story needs to be told. 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It's all brought to you by Comcast, PICO, the Philadelphia Parking Authority, Office of City Council Member Cindy Bass, Senator Vincent Hughes, the Pennsylvania Department of Commerce and Economic Development, and the Philadelphia Funder Collaborative for the Semi-Quincentennial. Want to thank all of our guests, including Dr. Tim Golden. And want to thank also O.J. Spivey, Candace Johnson, and Philadelphia Police Commissioner Kevin Bethel. And I want to thank all of our callers and listeners. We could not do it without you. And now, for producer Fahim Ghori and everyone here at WURD Radio, I am your host, Solomon Jones, saying stay tuned for the Midday Break Room and tune in tomorrow, at 7 for more. 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
5: My name is Sheila Harper, and I'm going to be telling the story of Miss Maddie L. Humphrey, major force in the healthcare community in Philadelphia.
6: I became a member of the Board of Citizens. She actually was also a member of that board. When it came time to designate officers, she nominated me to be the chair.
5: Maddie Humphrey was born in Philadelphia in 1926. She worked as a nurse in World War II. When she finished that, she worked in hospitals. As thorough as she was, saw a medical record, and that medical record said, patient has no insurance. Do not resuscitate. And that incensed her to anger. In the year 1954, when most people knew nothing of the field of hospital administration, she went and got a master's degree in hospital administration. Then, at the age of 65, she had an encounter through her son, which put him in prison. Her son died in prison. That's what motivated her to get a law degree. The fact that she had a radio show at that time means that she had a major influence that was being amplified. And so when she spoke about health, people would listen to her. She also wrote about health and health disparities in the Philadelphia Tribune. She worked with young people to spread the knowledge at a program that was underneath Germantown High School at that time. She spread her information and knowledge to students, integrating the importance of nutrition, the importance of mental health, the importance of physical health, and what touched many different fields. During that time, all cities got a major grant. She spoke to a legislator and she asked where and how was the funds being spent. And her response was, you don't question how it's being spent, you just spend it. She didn't like that response. She was a strong advocate and she had a following of young people included. She was at a high level of faith and a high level of integrity to do the right thing. She was able to integrate education with health. She was very down to earth and she was part of the community that she lived in. It wasn't about looking a certain way. It was about being a certain way. I want people to know that there were people who laid the groundwork to have their voices heard about the uninsured. What would happen if you didn't have insurance? You would die. And she knew that morally that that was incorrect. She was a voice to be reckoned with.
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3: And a very good morning to you. Welcome to today's edition of the Midday Break Room here on WURD. Happy Monday, y'all. It is absolutely gorgeous outside. We have had one of the most spectacular weather weekends that we've had in a long time. It wasn't too hot. It was a little chilly, but it was okay. It wasn't the kind of chilly that made you say, oh my God, I need a coat. No. Maybe at night. During the day, jacket'll do. It was gorgeous. And of course, this weekend was the Roots Picnic. I will give my thoughts. I was there on Saturday. Wasn't there yesterday, but I was there on Saturday. And it looked like people had a good old time. So, first and foremost, got to say hello and good morning to Super Producer Nile. Hey, Nile.
4: Good morning, Tiff. Good morning. How you feeling today?
3: Breathing on schedule. Thank you so much.
4: I know that's right.
3: We in here. We got a lot to talk about today. Pardon me. First and foremost, big shout out to the whole Word team, the promo team. And that was at the Roots Picnic with us on Saturday and Sunday. You know, there were a lot of challenges last year, but it seemed like many of them were worked out. People were wondering, how is this going to work at the Platte? Because, you know, the Platte is very, very, very spread out and also very hilly. Yes, my ankles were unprepared for the hilliness because I haven't been to the Platte in a minute. A good minute. But yeah, the stages were great. Lots of vendors, lots and lots of food, and lots of people. So seems like it went off without a hitch.
4: Yeah, I've seen a lot of great things on social media at the Roots Picnic over the weekend. There were a lot of big time performers, of course, Jay-Z, Brandy, Kehlani, right. Meek Mill. You know, a lot of folks was there. So
3: Erykah Badu.
4: Yeah, seemed like everybody was there. You know what I mean? So it seemed like a really good time, and it looked like Jay-Z dropped like a diss verse or
3: no.
4: That's what I mean. That's what's been all over social media.
3: Yeah.
4: So it's
3: that thing was popping. Let me tell you, the amount of people that were coming in the gate at around 6 o'clock, you would have thought the event started at 7. With the amount of people that were piled up at the gate at 6:30,
4: wow.
3: Yo, it was a lot of people.
4: Wow.
3: Yeah, that whole area with the Winfield area, all that over there. I know the residents were like, I just want to get out my driveway. But, you know, it was decent. I definitely enjoyed seeing people just enjoy themselves. You know, folks, there were a lot of out-of-towners. At one point when Bilal was on stage right after that, DJ Active got on the ones and twos, and whoever the hype man was, whoever the MC was talking about, you know, anybody from DC, because they were doing a History of Go-Go set. That was coming up, right? Of course, everybody was hyped. But there were so many people from DC. I was looking around like, oh, for real? Did y'all have a bus? Like,
4: wow.
3: It was just like a whole lot of people from DC were right there in that section of the Platte. So I was like, okay, all right, I see y'all. But yeah, man, it happened.
4: That's what's up.
3: It happened, and it seemed like people had a really, really good time. So,
4: for sure.
3: Roots crew, keeping it rolling. All right, we got a lot going on today. We have a really big show, lots to talk about, and we are back, as usual, with our love languages segment. It's been off for 2 weeks. Brother Ben couldn't join us 1 week, and then the next week was Memorial Day, so of course we were not on that day. So we will have our resident French teacher, Ben Tinsley, joining us today, and that'll be at about 10:25. Also, we will have Mrs. Denise Clay Murray, who will check in with the news we can use. And boy, is there a lot of news from the weekend. Yeah, we're going to talk about that. The co-founder of Comedy Sports will be joining us in the 11 o'clock hour to talk about Philly's Funniest Block event. We all need a little laughter in our lives right now to keep the balance of all the information we receive daily. So can't wait to talk to them about that upcoming event. Also coming up, the author of Peace Warrior is going to tell us about this book and talk about his experiences in the military. And we have the midday mix that'll come your way. Don't forget, we will go back in time to find out what happened on this date all throughout history. Some interesting things to note as well. And we will speak with actor, producer, director, and singer Todd Anthony, a Philadelphia native, who will join us to talk about his role as Malcolm X in the upcoming production of Red. So, full show, but before we dive in deeper, we do this thing at the top of the show that we call the clip of the day. So, Niall, with his nimble fingers scrolling through the interwebs, finding something of note to discuss. So, what is our clip of the day about?
4: Yeah, so today is the start of a brand new month, June 1st. June 1st is also the 105th anniversary of the day that the Tulsa Race Massacre down in Oklahoma ended. Mm. So a lot of us are familiar with the Tulsa Race Massacre, Black Wall Street, that Greenwood district, you know, black-owned schools, banks, hospitals, hotels, yeah, the whole nine yards. And in this clip, this social media influencer by the name of Ashley B gives a short story of basically of how this massacre started, how it came to be, and how it affected the black community, not just in Tulsa, but just in the just overall in the United States. So it's kind of like a little quick story about like the whole event, and yeah, I'm gonna roll the clip, and hopefully you guys take a liking to it. So right, let's see,
3: check it out.
0: Great. You probably heard a white mob burned it down in 1921, but most people who know that story stop there, and the part that comes after is usually the part that just doesn't get told, because what happened during the Tulsa Race Massacre was devastating, but what happened after is a whole other level of calculated. Greenwood was a neighborhood in Tulsa, Oklahoma. They had hospitals, law offices, two newspapers, two movie theaters, black doctors, lawyers, dentists, all built by a community that white institutions refused to serve. No government help, no outside investment. They built it themselves. Booker T. Washington visited it in 1905 and dubbed it the Black Wall Street. And that's exactly why it had to be destroyed. On May 30th, 1921, a black shoeshiner named Dick Rowland got into an elevator with a white elevator operator named Sarah Page. Now, what happens next is disputed. The most common account is that he stepped on her foot accidentally, and she screamed. He ran, and when the cops showed up, she refused to press charges. That detail matters. The Tulsa Tribune ran a headline calling for his arrest, and an editorial that survivors say called for a lynching that night, an editorial that was later removed from the paper's own archives. By evening, a white mob of thousands had gathered at the courthouse. Around 75 black men, many of them World War I veterans. They went to protect Rowland, and somebody fired a shot. And the city of Tulsa was set loose on Greenwood. The police deputized hundreds of white men on the spot and sent them in. The Department of Justice described it a century later as a coordinated military-style attack. In 18 hours, these thugs burned 35 city blocks, a hospital, a library, churches, more than 1,200 homes, at least 10,000 people homeless. Historians estimate between 100 and 300 people killed, a number never confirmed because nobody in power wanted to count the bodies. Dick Rowland was eventually exonerated, all charges dismissed, and he eventually left Tulsa. Now, in the days after the massacre, the city of Tulsa passed a fire ordinance, imposing new building codes on the Greenwood area. So expensive and specifically targeted that most black residents who had just lost everything couldn't afford to comply. It wasn't illegal to rebuild, it was just made impossible. The all-white grand jury blamed black Tulsans for the massacre. Not one white person was convicted. Insurance claims were denied. And the Tulsa Tribune's editorial page? It praised the destruction and even made the argument that the city should never allow Greenwood to be what it was. This was buried so completely that for decades, people in Tulsa didn't even know what happened. Not taught in schools, not investigated until after 1997. The report not published until 2001, 80 years later. In 2021, survivors testified before Congress. Viola Fletcher was 107 years old. She was 6 when Greenwood burned. She sat in front of Congress and told them she had been waiting her whole life for the government to acknowledge what happened in Tulsa in 1921. She's still waiting. No reparations have been paid. The Oklahoma Supreme Court dismissed the survivor's lawsuit in 2023. This wasn't chaos. This wasn't a riot that got out of hand. The police deputized a mob. The courts blamed the victims. The insurance companies denied the claims. The city blocked the rebuild. The schools erased the history. Every single piece of it was a deliberate choice. And the people of Greenwood, who had already built something extraordinary from nothing, had to rebuild again. With no insurance, with no government support, no justice, no acknowledgement, just rubble and the same determination that built it the first time. By 1942, there were 242 businesses back in the Greenwood District. Not because anyone helped them. Not because justice was served. They rebuilt because they refused to let the people who burned it have the final word. That's the part that never gets told. And that's the part that should never be forgotten.
3: Amen, sis, for that. That's a hand clap. That deserves a wonderful round of applause because she said it. She said it. She said it. She said it. And it is important on this day to remember it. Do not let people gaslight you. All the stuff that is being said right now, trying to make you think that what's happening now has no relation to the past. And why bring up, quote unquote, slavery? Okay. This was in the 20th century. Mm-hmm. Half the people you know were born in the 20th century. My grandmother was born 4 years after that incident. Mm-hmm. I was raised by somebody who was a grown woman during that incident.
4: It's not as long ago as some people, you know, make it out to be.
3: At all. Mm-hmm. And there are some that would love to do it again. And we know that. And we know that. And we know that. Let this be a moment. I know we usually do our back in the day. We will do our back in the day, but this is one of those moments to highlight in the what happened on this date. Keep this in mind. Remind yourself of the history.
4: Absolutely.
3: Recognize the patterns. And be aware. Share this with the people that do not know, like legitimately do not know, never heard about it. Let them know. Let them know. Yeah. Your thoughts. And thank you for sharing that as the clip of the day.
4: For sure. Yeah. You know, I always just think about overall, like how, you know, it's like people always have, you know, for, you know, hundreds of years have claimed, you know, black folks, you know, they're, you know, we're lazy, you know, we're this, we're that. And it's like, you know, we've heard conversations about people saying, oh, well, my, you know, my grandfather from Ireland came over here and he started his business, and my president from this part of Europe came over here. It's like, why can't black folks do the same thing? And it's like, and that Tulsa race massacre was just one example of, you know, of thriving black community being burned to the ground. There were multiple quote-unquote black Wall Streets across America, and a lot of people don't know about those stories either. And when I think about like the big major companies for let's say for like hotels, for like, you know, the Marriott, the Hyatt, you know, I'm forgetting a whole lot, you know, Best Western, things like that, if the massacre in Tulsa never happened, I think, and I'm very confident to say that there would be a lot of black-owned Hyatts, black-owned Marriotts, mm-hmm. you know, across the country. But now we'll, you know, never know. And also, I just want to add that after the Tulsa race massacre in 1921, I think it was in the early 1940s, they basically started to build a highway system that ran through that community, which also hindered their growth to rebuild from that massacre as well. Yeah. So, but these are just things that are just, you know, swept under the rug, and, you know, nobody really talks about it. Nobody learns about it in history books. Nowadays, it's just like you really have to take like a deep dive on your own to find out, you know, the nitty gritty of like what happened, why it took place, which is very unfortunate, because we're talking about generations of black wealth that we'll that we've never seen grow to its full potential due to events like that. So it's just, you know, really sad to see, because, you know, we had our own everything, banks, schools, hospitals, church. I mean, we had everything that we needed.
3: Self-sustaining.
4: Everything. Yeah. And the fact that there were multiple communities like that, you know, especially during the early 1900s that were burned to the ground, it's just, you know, really frustrating, because, you know, we, like I said before, well, you know, we were robbed of the opportunity to see what, you know, prime black wealth could be like if those events never took place. So it's just really important just to look back on those and just reflect and understand like how it affects the racial construct of America today. And kind of like your point, it's just like people think that black folks are quote unquote doing too much when we bring up slavery, but this is what this country was founded on. We were the economy of this country. Black people are the reason why America is so powerful today, especially economically, because it was built on the backs of slaves. So it's just like, this is the foundation of this country. It's an ugly history, but every part of history isn't supposed to make you feel good. Not every part of history is like, oh, this is great. This is, and you know, this individual that's in, you know, the president's office now is trying to erase all of that and try to just to tell all the good parts about American history and not talk about, you know, the foundational parts, which, you know, it's not going to be pretty. Mm-mm. And history wouldn't be history if you don't talk about the good, the bad, and the ugly. So
3: and with that, just to put things in perspective, since there's the get over it, slavery was a long time ago conversation. The Tulsa massacre happened 12 years after Harriet Tubman passed away.
4: Crazy.
3: 12. On the time spectrum, It ain't as far back as you think. It ain't like going back to the Colosseums in Rome. We ain't talking about that.
4: Not that far back. You're right.
3: Not that far back. Mm-hmm. All right, y'all. We got to take a break. I know Mrs. Denise Clay Murray is in the wings to talk some news, but so is our resident French teacher, Ben Tinsley, will be joining us as we resume our Love Languages segment. We are going to learn Francais in just a matter of moments. Stick around. The Midday Break Room will be back after this.
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4: Between 1990 and 2005, Philadelphia was a mecca for music and culture. 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Inner City was Power 99's Sunday night vibe from 9 p.m. until midnight. Many in the tri-state area discovered Kindred the Family Soul, music, Belial, Jill, and others through Inner City. The guests didn't just display their amazing talents on air, they also showed their love for other Philly artists. Here's a clip from Inner City from March 18th, 2001.
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0: This is the Midday Break Room here on WURD. Happy Black Music Month, y'all. It is the 1st of June. You're hearing some amazing black music right there. We're about to get into our next segment. But I want to remind you that we have our annual. It's our 4th annual Message in the Music series. This year, it's Beats, Flows, and Neo Soul. 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Please join us for a celebration of the Philly music scene. You just heard one of the vignettes, and all throughout the month, you're going to hear a lot of vignettes chronicling the stories of the Philadelphia music scene from 1990 to 2005. And those stories are told by the people who lived them. But you get a chance to be in person with us at City Winery on June 11th. We will have a discussion, a panel discussion featuring some of the folks that were there, that made decisions, that made the music. You get to see them in person. Plus, we'll have the producers, the promoters of the culture joining us as well. Live hip-hop, R&B, and poetry, and maybe even a little open mic. So if you want to grab the mic and spit a little something, it's there for you. Accompanied by the one and only Karen Smith, who's going to provide some percussion for us at the event. And then it's a dance party curated by DJ Mike Nice. It is all that and a bag of Chumpy's chips. Get your tickets right now. Tickets are $30, and it comes with some food. Last thing, we didn't give you no food, honey. We give you some food for $30. 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And one drink. 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After all that, it is time to welcome back onto the show our resident French teacher, Monsieur Ben Tinsley. Hey, Ben. Uh-oh.
1: There bonjour, bonjour.
0: Bonjour, ça va?
1: Ouais, ça va très bien, merci, et toi?
0: Ah, ça va bien aussi. Gonna bring Niall into it so he can practice his français.
2: Bonjour, Ben, bonjour.
1: Monsieur, bonjour.
0: Oui, well, we missed you. It's been a couple of weeks. We missed you. Glad you're with us again.
1: Ouais, vous m'avez manqué aussi. I missed y'all as well. Yeah, I'm so happy to be back.
0: Woohoo! So thank you for that. So where in the world are we traveling today?
1: Oh, yeah. Today, we're headed to Togo in West Africa. So Togo is a relatively small country located between Ghana, Benin, and Burkina Faso, with a coastline along the Atlantic Ocean as well. Even though it's geographically smaller than some of the countries we've discussed, Togo has a rich cultural and linguistic identity. Togo became independent from France in 1960, which is why French is the official language today. French is used in schools, government, and formal communication, but everyday life is much more multilingual. There are over 40 languages spoken in Togo, including important local languages like Ewe and Kabye. That means many Togolese people grow up navigating multiple languages depending on where they are, who they're with, and what they're doing. And as we've seen across the Francophone world, language is never just language, it's identity, it's family, it's belonging, and it is culture. Togo is known for music, storytelling, and vibrant markets, textiles, and strong traditions of community life. One of the country's best-known public figures

0: is Emmanuel Adebayor, the international soccer star who represented Togo on the world stage. So even though Togo may not always get as much international attention, it's another powerful example of linguistic richness and cultural pride.
1: I love it. Thank you so much for that. Yeah. I love the cultural aspect of our French class so people understand where in the world the language is spoken. So now you're going to help us speak it. So we're going to build on what we've done a few weeks ago, and I'll let you take it from there.
0: Excellent, excellent. Donc, aujourd'hui, today, we're going to talk about this structure. I'm going to throw a little extra in there, too, because I'm feeling froggy this morning.
1: Okay.
0: So we have je. Yeah. So today we got je joue. Je joue means I play, and je ne joue pas means I do not play. Okay. I don't, the extra piece, because I am extra, is that we're going to also say je jouais, which means I used to play. And I'll get into why I want to throw that in there too, but real quick, can I hear you say je joue?
2: Je joue.
0: Excellent. Et je ne joue pas. Je ne joue pas.
2: Je ne joue pas.
0: Excellent. Et comme d'habitude, as usual, I am going to give you a couple examples. I'll ask y'all the extent to which that answer applies to you, whether je joue, oui, je joue, je ne joue pas, or je jouais, I used to play. All right, y'all ready?
1: Oui.
2: Oui.
0: Excellent, excellent. Je commence avec, I'm starting with basket, le basketball. Alors moi, oui, moi je joue au basket, je joue au basketball. Et toi, Tiffany, tu joues au basketball?
1: Non, je ne joue pas basketball.
0: Excellent, oui, c'est ça, excellent. Ouais, excellent. Toi, tu ne joues pas au basketball. Mais toi, Niall, tu joues au basket, oui ou non?
2: Oui, je joue au basketball.
0: Excellent, excellent. Et Niall, tu jouais au basket quand tu étais petit, when you were younger? Tu jouais au basket?
2: Oui. You used to play? Oui, je joue un basket. What was the last part?
0: It was a lot. It's okay. Quand j'étais petit, moi aussi, quand j'étais petit, when I was little, quand j'étais petit,
2: je
0: 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Tu joues aux spades now?
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0: Beaucoup, excellent. Et toi aussi, Tiff, est-ce que tu joues aux spades? 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
1: Non, je ne joue pas aux spades.
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0: Mais oui. And my mom is a big whist player. She grew up in, that's all my aunties and everybody. And no one will teach you. My mom will try, but like nobody will teach you. It's just shame. So anyway, I'm glad to be in the company of, you know what I'm saying?
1: Alors, bon, je suis fresh out.
0: Ouais, ouais. Alors, numéro 3, au volleyball. 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Je joue au basket et je joue au volleyball aussi. Et now, tu joues au volleyball?
2: Je joue non pas au volleyball.
0: Ah, voilà, je ne joue pas. 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
0: Et voilà. 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Et Tiff, tu joues au volleyball.
1: Je jouais.
0: Hey, excellent. Excellent. Tu jouais au volleyball quand tu étais petite.
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0: 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Not young, but younger.
1: Oui.
0: 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Alors, excellent. 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
0: 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Excellent, excellent, très bien. Alors, la dernière question, last one I got for y'all is au tennis. Au tennis. Mm. 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Alors, moi, non. Moi, je ne joue pas au tennis. Je ne joue pas au tennis. Et toi, Nan, tu joues au tennis?
2: Non, je n'ai pas de tennis.
0: Ah, je ne joue pas au tennis. Tu ne joues pas au tennis. Tu jouais au tennis quand tu étais petit? Non? Oui ou non?
2: Non.
0: Non. Tu n'as jamais, tu n'as jamais joué au tennis. Et Tiff, tu joues au tennis?
1: Je jouais au tennis.
0: Excellent. Ouais, tu jouais au tennis quand tu étais petit.
1: Yeah. Oui.
0: Tu étais plus jeune. Ah, c'est excellent. Excellent. Bon, alors. Moi et Nal, on joue au basket, oui?
2: Oui.
0: Mais Tiff ne joue pas au basket. Nal joue au spades. Tiff et moi, on joue au spades, oui ou non?
1: Non.
0: Moi et Tiff? Non, on ne joue pas au spades. Et au volleyball? 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Ah, les jeux vidéo. 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Là, je joue un peu. Et Tiff jouait au Pac-Man. Oui, Pac-Man.
1: Ouh, je joue Pac-Man.
0: Oh, ça tu joues? Ah, ouais.
1: Oui, beaucoup.
0: My bad. Yeah. Yeah.
1: Oui.
0: No disrespect. Yeah. Excellent. Excellent. Très bien. Et nous trois, the three of us, nous trois, on ne joue pas au tennis. Alors, yo, excellent. Y'all did an absolutely incredible job. Just to review real quick. We talked about how to say I play versus I do not play. But we also threw in there I used to play. And brilliantly, y'all were able to talk about the degree to which you do something, right? Mm. So, je joue un peu. Je joue beaucoup. And because, again, I'm feeling extra this morning, I threw at y'all how to say when I was little, which I wouldn't expect you to be able to reproduce now, but so much of the natural process of language acquisition, as it was when we were learning our first languages, right? When our parents and families were speaking to us when we were toddlers, that we understood so much more than we could produce first, right? Mm-hmm. And slowly but surely, as we got more contextualized language that made sense to our lives, we were starting to be able to speak. And we made mistakes and it was sloppy and messy, but our family stood by us and just continued to speak with us. And that's exactly how we can learn another language, French in this case. It's going to be messy, but you communicate your ideas effectively and then it just fine tunes along the way. Y'all did an amazing job.
1: Thank you. Merci, Ben. Merci, merci.
0: Merci à vous. 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
1: I love it. 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
1: Fantastic. Our resident French teacher, Ben Tinsley, thank you so much for joining us again on the Midday Break Room.
0: Merci à vous. Merci. À la prochaine.
1: All right. À la prochaine. Oh, we will be right back, y'all. Stick around. The Midday Break Room comes back after this.
3: 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Pride Month began as a way to honor the 1969 uprising in Manhattan. On June 28, 1969, the NYPD raided the Stonewall Inn, a gay bar in Greenwich Village. The officers forced the patrons out of the establishment and onto the street. The gay community, frustrated from the sustained harassment by the police, sparked a three-day riot. 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This Pride Month vignette was brought to you by
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0: Welcome back. It is the Midday Break Room here on WURD. Happy Monday to you. Happy Black Music Month. Happy Pride Month. Happy June. On this day, we are halfway through 2026. Might as well start bringing out the Christmas decorations because it'll be here in 5 minutes. I'm being facetious, but I'm not. Hi, y'all. Thank you for being here. Lily is joining us in the chat. Joey Dixon, bonjour, Harry, and bonjour to Jennifer. Thank you all so much for joining us today. We have Mrs. Denise Clay Murray joining us with the news we can use. Hey, Denise.
1: Hey, how are you?
0: Breathing on schedule, soaking in the good sunshine and the lovely weather. It is quite comfortable outside, and I am appreciative.
1: Oh, yeah. I'm sitting out in front of City Hall at Dilworth Park, where I'm going to be spending entirely too much time over the next couple of days, because the big story on Action News, geez, I wish I could say that on the internet, is that the city budget is kind of like the doomsday period for the city budget. In order for the city budget to be passed out of city council by June 11th, which is the scheduled last meeting for city council, it has to be passed out of the committee as a whole no later than Thursday morning.
0: Mm.
1: Now, there's just one problem with that. And that problem is the School District of Philadelphia decided to close 17 schools in front of a room filled with angry council people.
0: Yeah.
1: Now, why is that important? Because these angry council people are now being asked to consider Mayor Sherelle Parker's dollar rideshare tax. That's supposed to go towards funding the school district. And from what my sources in council are telling me, to paraphrase a song from Hamilton, she don't have the vote. So I'm probably going to be here a lot keeping an eye on that situation.
0: Wow. Definitely sounds like something you're going to have to pack your patience for and sink your teeth into.
1: Oh, yeah. I'm already set to have a bag packed at home for those overnight budget hearings. I'm about to make my chocolate chip muffins that we hand out, that I give to people, you know, during the budget hearing so they have something to munch on. We're getting ready.
0: Okay, well, we thank you for that, and we can't wait to hear all that you are going to report on with that situation. Speaking of reporting on things that happened over the weekend, one of which involves a court order, a federal judge ruling that President Donald Trump must remove his name from the Kennedy Center. Let's talk about it.
1: Well, here's the thing. How do you put your name on a long-established national monument?
0: Child.
1: I mean, let's just start there. That was a monument to a former president, John F. Kennedy, the Kennedy Center. It's been, you know, one of the most widely regarded concert halls in America for years.
0: Yep.
1: You know, having all sorts of plays and music and stuff. I even saw, like, a hip-hop concert there.
0: And
1: it was really, really good.
0: Yep.
1: And the thing is, when the Trump is in, well, first of all, in case you all haven't noticed, if Donald Trump has his way, his name is literally going to be on everything.
0: Including money.
1: Washington,
0: yep.
1: Including a $250 bill. That just looks counterfeit.
0: Mm-hmm.
1: So we have that. And he put his name on the Kennedy Center walls by, you know, basically removing the board of directors that, you know, that is in no way down with that, and replacing them with his friends. Now, there were some people who were members of Congress that are longtime members of the board and voted no, but they were outvoted because, again, he stacked the debt. And the judge, you know, said basically, we can't go around changing the name of national monuments to, you know, what you wanted to say. And I get the feeling that that's not the only time that we're going to have, you know, folks get taught that, no, you can't do that. I think that's going to come up with a variety of things that the Trump administration is trying to do, like rebranding the reflecting pool on the National Mall. And we're still, you know, waiting to find out what's ultimately going to happen with the part of the White House that they tore down to build this ballroom that's supposed to be for national security, and no one can figure out how those two things fit.
0: Yep. Yep, all of that and then some. So also with that was the quote unquote canceling of this state fair, because 99% of the acts that were signed up for it thought they were performing for something else and dropped out, and so now that is no longer a thing. Talk about it.
1: Well, you have an organization that's planning America's 250th anniversary called America 250.
0: Mm-hmm.
1: And that's the nonprofit that's bipartisan. That's the organization that is setting up the official event mm-hmm. for the 250th birthday of America. And then you have Freedom 250, which is basically the White House's way of, again, putting its name on everything. Right now, there is a UFC stage being set up in front of the White House for a UFC fight that's supposed to take place on during the July 4th holiday season. So, you know, that's the kind of things that they were doing. And they had this concert that they announced. And you know, first of all, with the exception of Morris Day and the Times, there was really nobody, and maybe Martina McBride, there was really nobody on this particular venue that made you want to skip the Philly to America 250 concert and go to that instead. But as people started finding out that this was what they were signed on for, they started canceling. The Commodores, first it was the Morris Day and the Time that said, you know, basically contrary to rumor, a line from their record, you know, Gigolo Get Lonely Too, they said, you know, contrary to rumor, we're not playing this thing. Then you had the Commodores that bailed out. By the time by Sunday night, the only two sets of performers that were committed to play in this concert were Vanilla Ice and Flo Rida. They even lost Milli Vanilli, which one, I didn't know Milli Vanilli had been reconstituted, and two, why would anyone do that? Why would we reconstitute Milli Vanilli? Granted, the fact that, you know, this is a group that, you know, won a Grammy Award for lip syncing would fit, you know, totally into this particular, you know, concert series with the Trump administration. It just didn't need to happen. So what we heard was that it has since been canceled, and Trump is going to replace it with a campaign rally. Of course, the question is, what are you campaigning for? You are term limited. Nobody has the appetite for changing the Constitution to change that. So it's going to be interesting to see what that looks like. But seeing as the Trump administration has never completely stopped campaigning, it's probably not going to look any different than what was before.
0: Right. Well, listen, we have run out of time. If you can check in with us a little later, I know you are posted up to get all of the haps at City Hall. But thank you so much for checking in with us. As always, Mrs. Denise Clay Murray with the news we can use. Thank you, ma'am.
1: No problem.
0: All right. Listen, y'all, don't touch that dial. We have more of the Midday Break Room coming up. But first, check out this latest episode of Freedom Journeys.
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3: My name is Sheila Harper, and I'm going to be telling the story of Miss Maddie L. Humphrey, major force in the healthcare community in Philadelphia.
4: I became a member of the Board of Citizens. She actually was also a member of that board. When it came time to designate officers, she nominated me to be the chair.
3: Maddie Humphrey was born in Philadelphia in 1926. She worked as a nurse in World War II. When she finished that, she worked in hospitals. As thorough as she was, saw a medical record, and that medical record said, patient has no insurance. Do not resuscitate. And that incensed her to anger. In the year 1954, when most people knew nothing of the field of hospital administration, she went and got a master's degree in hospital administration. Then, at the age of 65, she had an encounter through her son, which put him in prison. Her son died in prison. That's what motivated her to get a law degree. The fact that she had a radio show at that time means that she had a major influence that was being amplified. And so when she spoke about health, people would listen to her. She also wrote about health and health disparities in the Philadelphia Tribune. She worked with young people to spread the knowledge at a program that was underneath Germantown High School at that time. She spread her information and knowledge to students, integrating the importance of nutrition, the importance of mental health, the importance of physical health, and what touched many different fields. During that time, all cities got a major grant. She spoke to a legislator and she asked where and how was the funds being spent. And her response was, you don't question how it's being spent, you just spend it. She didn't like that response. She was a strong advocate and she had a following of young people included. She was at a high level of faith and a high level of integrity to do the right thing. She was able to integrate education with health. She was very down to earth and she was part of the community that she lived in. It wasn't about looking a certain way. It was about being a certain way. I want people to know that there were people who laid the groundwork to have their voices heard about the uninsured. What would happen if you didn't have insurance? You would die. And she knew that morally that that was incorrect. She was a voice to be reckoned with.
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0: And welcome back. This is the Midday Break Room here on WURD, Progressive Black Talk Media. Really quick, something we didn't get to mention in the news segment. It has been reported that singer Peabo Bryson suffered a stroke over the weekend, so we are sending love and healing to him. If you are a fan of his music, definitely say a prayer for his recovery. Also, Foster Silvers of the Silvers passed away over the weekend as well. We may hear some music from him a little later on in the program, but may he rest in peace, and sending out love to his family, friends, and fans. And with that, we are going to welcome our next guest into the program. This person is the co-founder of Comedy Sports Philadelphia, and boy, do we need a laugh in these old stressful streets. Joining us right now is Bobby Block. Welcome, Bobby. How are you?
1: Hi, Tiffany. Thank you so much for having me. I hope you can hear me okay. Is all good?
0: Yes, absolutely. Absolutely. I can hear you just fine. So tell us a little bit about Comedy Sports Philadelphia. I know you've been in existence since the early 90s. Give us all the details.
1: Yeah. All right. So Comedy Sports is improvisational comedy played like a sporting event.
0: Love it.
1: So it's improv like, I don't know if you've seen Whose Line Is It Anyway on TV.
0: One of my faves.
1: Awesome. Unscripted comedy. Mm-hmm. There are two teams. We play in uniform. We play on AstroTurf. We have a scoreboard. And we have a referee who calls fouls if you make a bad joke. Then you have to apologize for making such a bad joke. Oh, wow. And then the audience scores points for us. And the mm-hmm. audience determines which of the two teams wins the match. And we've been doing that show for every Saturday night for almost 34 years.
0: Wow.
1: We were founded in 1992.
0: Wow.
1: Yeah. So, and I'm one of the co-founders in Philadelphia, but it was invented elsewhere. It was invented in Milwaukee, of all places. Mm-hmm. And there are different comedy sports teams throughout the country. So there's about 25 of them, I believe.
0: Okay.
1: And we're the Philly team.
0: I love this. Now, is this the kind of, I've heard of you all, I've not yet been to one of the events, and so I need to get out there and check it out. But is this the kind of thing where an audience member can test their chops in this? Like, can they get into the game, or how does that work?
1: Yeah, so well, the teams are made up of professional improvisers, so it's mostly us up on the field doing the improv. However, we do ask for audience volunteers sometimes, so we have an opportunity for a volunteer to come up and play one game with us. Mm-hmm. So that is possible. We also offer improv classes, which is a great way to get involved. You can learn all about improv classes that Comedy Sports offers at comedysportsphilly.com. Mm-hmm. And then you can audition for the team, right? Try out for a team just like you would with any athletic team. You got to go to tryouts, and then we'll put you through boot camp, and then you can perform with us. Other way that the fans get involved, Tiffany, is that they're really involved the whole time. Maybe mm-hmm. not on stage, but they're shouting out suggestions. So we only do our improv based on suggestions that the audience gives us.
0: Okay.
1: So we might ask you for anything from, you know, your favorite color to your occupation to something that, you would never hand a child, something wacky. And then we'll make up something based on your idea for our scene.
0: Sounds like a lot of fun. All right. Now, I know on June 13th, you have a big event coming up called Philly's Funniest Block. Tell us about this.
1: Yeah. So Philly's Funniest Block is something that Comedy Sports sort of started out, but we ended up collaborating with the three other comedy venues that are on the same block as us. which is the 2000 block of Sansom Street, Sansom mm-hmm. between 20th and 21st. Mm-hmm. So Comedy Sports is collaborating with Helium Comedy Club, which brings in all kinds of national comedians, stand-up comedians, into their club. Mm-hmm. We're collaborating with SideQuest Theater, which does this really fun improvised Dungeons and Dragons type of show called Role Play. They're sort of like, they say they're bringing the nerdy comedy to Philly. And we're collaborating with MacGuffin Theater and Film Company. And they offer comedy classes to people age 7 to 17, so for the youth market.
0: Okay.
1: So MacGuffin, Comedy Sports, Helium, and SideQuest, we are all collaborating and getting the city of Philadelphia to declare us Philly's funniest block because we have those four venues right there within feet of each other.
0: Mm.
1: Now, there are great comedy clubs all around Philly, so we want to make sure that we give a shout out to all of them. We have the best comedy theater in Philly called 1812 Productions. There are other stand-up comedy places around Philly, but because the four of us are in one place, mm-hmm. we decided we're probably Philly's funniest block. We also have another element of it, if you want to hear about that
0: Absolutely.
1: Added element.
0: Absolutely.
1: Okay, great. So we didn't just want it to be the four comedy venues. We have great businesses and restaurants on Sansom between 20th and 21st. Mm-hmm. So we wanted them all to get in on this. So we decided to create something called the Laugh Track. And the Laugh Track is a series of jokes and puns about Philadelphia. They're all family-friendly jokes and puns that will be displayed in the windows of every single business on the block. So it's not just the four comedy venues, but it's actually every business on the block has a joke in the window, literally making it the funniest block in Philadelphia.
0: Wow.
1: So you can come and you can look for all of the jokes. They're all like dad jokes, sort of puns, you know, like, what did the Liberty Bell say to the comedian?
0: No idea.
1: You crack me up.
0: Hilarious. Dad yeah. joke so at its best.
1: Exactly. That's one of those that we get in comedy sports. We would get what we call a groaner foul, which is making the audience groan, and we'd get a flag on the field for saying that one. But basically, all the jokes are like groaner jokes, really clever and punny, but like dad jokes. And you can see them displayed. We're installing the Laugh Track this week. And then we are installing banners on the block, declaring it Philly's funniest block this week as well. Okay. And then, as you said, next Saturday, not this one, the next one, June 13th, mm-hmm. we're doing a ribbon cutting, which is City Council member Rue Landau is going to come and say a few words about Philly's funniest block, and then cut a ribbon across the block using a rubber chicken to cut the ribbon, which is, you know, an iconic comedy prop.
0: Yes.
1: And that happens at 6:15. So the festivities happen between 5:30 and 7 on June 13th. And you can come and find out more information about all of the comedy theaters. You can there will be special discounts for the restaurants and businesses on the block. And so you can come for that 90-minute celebration. And at 6:15, right in the middle of those 90 minutes, we will have council member Landau do the ribbon cutting.
0: Sounds really cool and a fun thing to do on a Saturday night. And I'm just thinking about that block. I used to live further down the street many, many, many, many moons ago. And when I was a younger person, very little person, when I was in dance school, I used to go to the Rosin Box to get my point shoes.
1: Totally. Oh my gosh.
0: Are they still there?
1: I don't think they are.
0: Oh, wow.
1: In fact, I know they're not.
0: Oh, wow.
1: Oh, yeah. That's a shame.
0: Yeah. For many, many moons.
1: They're cool. Yeah. It's a cool, eclectic block. It's got classical guitar lessons and just regular guitar lessons, the guitar store, mm-hmm. Circa, this great place that has all kinds of eclectic stuff, vintage stuff that you can buy. There's Nick Grooming, which is a barber shop. There's Wilder and Village Whiskey and Shake Shack and Melagrano and Porcini and all of these great restaurants and Bolo. So many great restaurants on the block. So we're all very excited to gather together to celebrate.
0: Yeah. And there's a parking lot right there. So will you have any of the posted jokes at the parking lot?
1: You know what? The parking garage doesn't actually have a window, so we couldn't find a place to put a joke on the garage, but we're working on it. We want to put a joke on the garage. Yes, there is a parking garage there, too.
0: There has to be a joke at the parking garage.
1: Yes, and you know what? What's a shame? That was the street where the Roxy Theater used to be as well, right near the Rosin Box.
0: Yeah.
1: And unfortunately, the Roxy used to show cool movies. They've shut down, and they're going to turn into another cool restaurant, but it's not open yet.
0: Oh wow!
1: There's also Artemis Art Gallery there. There's a ballet studio. Speaking of the Rosin Box, there's a ballet studio on the corner next to Shake Shack.
0: Oh wow!
1: There's all kinds of cool things. There's a day spa, Mylin Day Spa. I'm trying to remember and do justice to all of the businesses that are there. What's been really fun is just getting to know the neighbors. Mm-hmm. You know, doing something like this really brings together a block. I've walked from neighbor to neighbor on the block and gotten to know all the business owners, and they're really into this idea and very excited about it.
0: Sounds really, really cool. And so just talk about your journey, you know, in this world of comedy. What got you interested? What got you started?
1: Well, I was a theater kid and, you know, I did a lot of acting and got a master's degree in theater. And then Comedy Sports came along and me and three of my college buddies decided to co-found Comedy Sports. So a shout out to Mike Young, Kevin Dougherty, and Jim Carpenter, who are the other founders of Comedy Sports Philly. And so we decided to found it just because we wanted to do comedy improv, not because we thought we'd be running a company for, 30 years. We're like, oh, let's put on a show. Let's have fun. Let's do some improv. And suddenly we're like, oh my God, we have, taxes and insurance to pay. So we didn't know that we were going to start a business, but we did. We started a business and that's what happened. So really it came from my theater background, but improv was a way to always work. Like I was able to continually work as an actor and continually perform instead of having to go out and audition and audition and audition, because Comedy Sports is like a resident company. Once you're in the company, you get to perform, throughout your career. So some great Philly actors are in Comedy Sports and they go out and they do their performances at different theaters in Philly, great regional theaters in Philly. And then they'll come back to Comedy Sports and they'll do a Saturday night in a Comedy Sports match and they just keep their chops, honed doing improv.
0: Yeah. I mean, when it's done really well, it looks super easy. And when you get up there, you realize this is not easy at all.
1: Have you ever taken an improv class?
0: Yes, I've taken a few improv classes. I have.
1: Okay, what did you feel about it?
0: I loved it because I love comedy anyway, and I am a big fan of Whose Line Is It Anyway. I think what they do is just brilliant and super funny. In the moment, I'm hit or miss. In the moment, I can come up with great stuff, and then it's just duds. So it's like, ugh.
1: Well, you know what?
0: That didn't land.
1: That is totally what we learned to do here. So I've been teaching improv for as long as I've been doing it, like 30 years. I teach improv at Temple University and Drexel University as well. And what I tell my students all the time is it's not about landing the joke and being perfect every time. Mm-hmm. The skill that we hone the most is the skill of recovery. If you can recover quick, then no one will notice that something didn't land. You just get right back on your feet. Mm-hmm. And it's a great life skill to have. So studying improv really helps with regular old life skills and communication skills. And comedy sports has that as well. Actually, we have something called applied improvisation. Mm. And applied improvisation is when we go out to businesses and corporations and other groups, school groups even, mm-hmm. and we teach skills of improvisation and how to apply them to communicating more effectively in business, talking to each other in a way where you're really listening, mm-hmm. Not fearing, you know, being imperfect, or if you've got to give a big presentation at work, like how can you do that and feel comfortable and confident? Mm-hmm. So our applied improv classes are really popular. So if you're interested in that, that's also to be found at comedysportsphilly.com.
0: Listen, Linda, listen, you're not listening. I love that. And I'm a theater kid as well. And I've taken many. Yeah. Oh, yeah. I'm a big theater kid.
1: You know the deal. You know how much it applies.
0: Yes.
1: Right? Like, you're a theater kid. You can do a lot in the business world to apply those skills.
0: Yes. And at times, the thing is, like, not just taking improv, but taking other levels of acting classes, it opens you up in ways that you're not necessarily prepared for. It's like, you know, once you're open, it's hard to close yourself up. So now you're hyper aware of everything. Now you're hyper tuned into everything. And now you're like, I'm responding to everything. And people are looking at me like I'm strange because people aren't used to responding to certain things. And I'm responding to everything. So you have to be careful.
1: Yes, no, I get that. It really hones your skills of being present and observant. Like, improvisers are really present. Yeah. And what's interesting is, as you know, we actually don't go out on stage with a million ideas. We go out on stage with no ideas.
0: Yeah.
1: And we stay really observant, just like you say. And we take what's happening in the moment and we build off of that. Mm-hmm. And that's a great skill to have on stage or off stage.
0: Yeah, it's really interesting to have conversations with people who are that open. You're hyper aware of how you have to adjust and sometimes shrink your communication style when you realize a person is super closed off or just not paying attention. You have to keep repeating yourself even though they're looking you dead in the mouth and it's like you heard nothing I said. Mind you, while you're not paying attention to me, I noticed that you probably spilled your coffee this morning because I see that stain that's right here that wasn't here when you first walked in. Or I notice how you twitch every time you talk to somebody you don't like. You know, meanwhile, you're like, I'm picking up on everything and you're picking up on zero things. It can make communication even harder, even though you have built these skills. But then when you are in the company of someone who is open in that way, it's like you create a language that nobody else understands.
1: Totally. Yes. And that's it. You really vibe. Yeah. And that's the interesting thing. Like, you can learn those skills. It doesn't have to be innate. Like, you can take an improv class or you can take an applied improv class. You can learn those skills. If you say, I'm not good at thinking on my feet or being quick or being that observant, it actually just takes practice like anything else, like learning how to play basketball. Like, it just takes some practice. And it sounds like you've put in your practice and you can do it.
0: I love it. So absolutely love it.
1: How about you audition for comedy sports?
0: Okay, now we're moving too fast. We're moving too fast. I had to fall back on performing for a little while, but I might come down there.
1: Well, you're performing every day. You're on the air. That's performing.
0: Yeah, sort of.
1: Yeah.
0: But I don't have to memorize a script. And I know with improv, you don't have to memorize a script.
1: That's
0: different.
1: Right.
0: It's different.
1: Yeah.
0: It is different. Yeah. But I appreciate it. Bobby Block, co-founder of Comedy Sports Philadelphia. Remind folks about Philly's funniest block on the 13th of June. Give us a little bit more detail.
1: A little more detail. June 13th. 5:30 p.m. to 7 p.m. will be a celebration of Philly's funniest block, where you can learn more about all of the comedy venues that are on the block. You can go to all of the businesses on the block, and there will be discounts and fun things to do. One thing I forgot to tell you was we will have a multi-headed fortune teller who will tell your fortune. That's part of our improv, one of our improv games. So you can come and have your fortune told by our oracle, improvisationally. There'll be a guy doing close-up card tricks, one of our comedians. There'll be a swag wheel where you can win all kinds of things like tickets and water bottles and giveaways and stuff like that. Helium Comedy Club, MacGuffin Theater and Film for 7 to 17-year-olds, SideQuest Theater, and Comedy Sports Theater. We're the ones gathering for that. And the Laugh Track, which is the series of jokes that are on the windows of almost every business on the block. So go look at the Laugh Track. We'll even have a Laugh Track scavenger hunt, where you can fill in the punchlines of all the jokes that you find. And if you fill in all the punchlines, again, you can win prizes. So
0: sounds amazing. I love it. Really quick, we're out of time, but really quick, what's the website people can go to for more details?
1: 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And then just look for Philly's Funniest Block on Facebook, Instagram, social media, Philly's Funniest Block.
0: Love it, Bobby Block. Thank you so much for joining us today on the Midday Break Room. I appreciate it.
1: Thank you so much, Tiffany. Take care.
0: You too. Hey, y'all, don't touch that dial. More of the Midday Break Room after this. I'm Tiffany Bacon, host of the Midday Break Room. 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
0: Between 1990 and 2005, Philadelphia was a mecca for music and culture. This is the story told by the people who lived it. This is Beats, Flows, and Neo Soul. I developed five pillars that made the Philadelphia music scene between 1990 and 2005 great. The third of the five pillars are the artists and producers. One production house in particular shaped the 90s sound of Philadelphia like none other.
4: So, my name is Carvin Hagens. In between 90 and 2005, I was a rapper, and then I turned into a singer, not a good singer, but a singer-songwriter, and ultimately producer. 1996, Jazzy Jeff's company formed the Touch of Touch Jazz, meaning it was the six guys that were active, which was, again, myself, Ivan Barrios, Keith Pelzer, Darren Henson, Vidal Davis, and Andre Harris. Later, Miss Jill Scott walked into the studio, and when she came into the studio, it was like magic. If I could see that, it was like magic. Her, Dre, and Vidal got

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1: with Tiffany Bacon
0: on WURD. That's

And welcome back. This is the Midday Break Room here on WURD Progressive Black Talk Media. I'm Tiffany Bacon. Good morning, Miss Cynthia. Good morning, Miss Shirley. Hello, Miss Joanne. Bonjour to everyone who is joining us in the chat. Thank you so much for being here. It is June 1st. It is Black Music Month. You're going to get all this great Black Music Month content up in here. And please make sure you put on your calendar. In fact, just go to the website right now and grab tickets for our Black Music Month event. It is part of the Message in the Music series. We do it every year. This is our fourth year with the Message in the Music series. This time, the focus is beats, flows, and neo soul. So make sure you join us for a celebration on Thursday, June 11th at 6:30 p.m. until 11 p.m. We will be at City Winery right downtown, 990 Filbert Street. Join us for a celebration of the Philly music scene from 1990 to 2005. Listen, Linda, you not listening. The panel includes Carol Riddick, John Barber, Carvin Hagens, Yamin Allworld, Stephanie Renee, and Laia St. Clair. I mean, talking about everything from the formation of A Touch of Jazz to the importance of the venues. If you were around in the 90s, you know Philly was super hot. I mean, hot to the touch with events all over. In fact, for the vignettes, which you'll hear all throughout the month, that talk a little bit more with the people who were in the middle of the scene, who were in the middle of the movement. Do you know I discovered, and this is not exhaustive, but I've discovered roughly 119 venues. And when I say venue,

0: I don't just mean a club. I mean restaurants that had live music or parties in them, special events, festival events like Odunday that always has music. Shout out to the fact that Bell Biv DeVoe will be there next week at Odunday. But 119 venues we had between 1990 and 2005. That's a lot of venues. And we don't have as many anymore. So we'll be talking about the effects of that. So the panel is going to be there for our Black Music Month event Thursday, June 11th. Also, we'll have an open mic. So if you want to test out some material, you might want to show up. Plus, we'll have performances, hip hop, poetry, and R&B performance that night. And we get to dance. We get to dance our cares away because Mike Nice will be the DJ. So it is all set up for us Thursday at City Winery. Tickets are just $30. And guess what? You get a little something to eat. Good morning. What? I get to shake my tail feather, learn something new, and get a meal or two. Okay, I'm strolling up. I'm gonna get my $30. Go to the website right now. $30 is the admission price. 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It's brought to you by the Pennsylvania Lottery, Comcast, PECO, the Philadelphia Parking Authority, Keystone First, and supported by PGW. Tell a friend. Join us next Thursday night at City Winery, and we are gonna celebrate the Philadelphia music scene. Gonna bring super producer Niall into the conversation because I know we talk all the time. He asks me a lot of questions about what the scene was like, and you know, I think it's important right now to document and talk about its impact, talk about how powerful a space Philly was, especially at that time. And I've told you a million times, when I say there was something to do every single night of the week, mm-hmm. I mean every single night of the week.
1: I believe it. I believe it.
0: My God, today. And if you look at Delaware Avenue now, and if you weren't old enough or weren't born to know that, It was a hot spot for clubs. Up and down Delaware Avenue, there were many, many, many venues that we went to, and it just made for a very vibrant city that you could enjoy live music, you could get your two-step on, you could lay back at the chill lounge spots. There were lots of neighborhood hole-in-the-walls that were always chill. It was just, the landscape was quite amazing. So we're going to uncover all of that and talk about all of that at the event.
1: Yeah, I'm really looking forward to it, just to, I mean, especially, you know, during the 90s, early 2000s, from what you've told me and what others told me, Philly was the place to be. And I remember we had a brief conversation last week about there were like 80 plus different clubs that are like no longer in existence that were along Delaware Avenue, especially then different locations throughout the city as well. So I'm just really interested in just, you know, learning about, you know, that kind of scene, because I mean, growing up in Philly now, you know, I can only name maybe two or three venues off the top of my head that have live entertainment. So, but according from the conversations that you and I had previously, you know, there were like multiple up and down, you know, Delaware Ave, different locations, throughout the city. So, yeah, it sounds like it's going to be a very exciting conversation, and you know, I'm really looking forward to it, and you know, just to learn as much as I can.
0: Absolutely. So, listeners and Facebookers and social media folks who are checking us out right now, what I'm going to do is read you some of this list. Like I said, I have in my research, in my conversations with people. Oh, I'm sorry. I said 119. I have a list of 123 venues that either hosted live music, poetry, everything from hip hop to R&B, neo soul. or just something that was a good time centered around music. I'm gonna name a couple of these, and you tell me if you have any memories, because if I read you the whole list, you would say, wow, I may have forgotten about a bunch of these places, but yeah, they were big. I'll start with the Five Spot, which unfortunately burned down in February 2007. Fluid, Palmer's, which is now something else, 601 Spring Garden Street. Shea LaBelle at 415 South 2nd Street. It used to also be called the New Market Cabaret. 8th Street Lounge at 338 North 8th Street. That is now an apartment building. The Electric Factory, which is in operation but under another name. Gasoline, Silk City, still operating as Silk City at 5th and Spring Garden. Philo's used to be at 408 South 2nd Street. Miss Tootsie's used to be at 13th and South. Crimson Moon, which used to be right at the corner of 20th and Sansom. So when we were just speaking with Bobby a few minutes ago, Comedy Sports, back in the 90s, Crimson Moon used to be right there on the corner. It was a coffee shop, super swanky, super vibed out. That is no longer, unfortunately, in existence. Freedom Theater in North Philly. Baja Beach Club. Baby, the beach clubs on Delaware Avenue, that used to be on Delaware Avenue. Kathmandu, also on Delaware Avenue. Club Flow, also Delaware Avenue. Chemistry Nightclub, I remember it, but I don't remember where it was. Gotham. That was the joint, that was the hood spot. Gotham. All the hip-hop joints was in there. That was also Delaware Avenue. Brave New World, which used to be the Phoenix, which used to be the Limelight. That was at 7th and Arch, right near the African American Museum. The Bank, aka Transit, Bahama Bay. So DJ Cool, if you know that song, Let Me Clear My Throat, DJ Cool was shouting out Bahama Bay because they recorded that at Bahama Bay. Was shouting out folks from another radio station. Like, all that was popping. The scene was popping. And for those of us who were there, a lot of times we sit back and wonder, well, geez, what happened? There was always so much to do, and it didn't matter your taste. It didn't matter your flavor. You had somewhere to go. If you wanted live music, if you just wanted to dance, honey, Alma de Cuba in Old City used to be the place to go. If you wanted to twirl, meet somebody cute, or bring somebody cute with you, whatever the situation was, you get to twirl on the dance floor and get a good meal at the same time. Vibes, lots of vibes. And it's important that we remember that. It wasn't that long ago. Yes, the landscape has changed. We can talk to various people about why the landscape has changed, why the development is such that we don't have that element of nightlife, that many venues, that much access to spaces where live music can be at a coffee shop, at a restaurant. It's still here, but I'm just saying, I'm looking at a list of 120 venues, and most of these no longer exist. Well, this is one of the things we're going to be talking about, not only at our event next Thursday, June 11th. Make sure you get your tickets right now. Go to wordradio.com, pick up your tickets so you can be in person for the conversation. Enjoy the live music, because that's what we talk about, right? Enjoy the live music and get your dance on, because Mike Nice is going to bring us something real nice. I promise he will. You will not be disappointed in the dance tracks he is going to bring to us. But let's keep the conversation alive, right? We have a wonderful, rich history, a wonderful, rich nightlife. Let's think about it and share that information with others. We are going to take a break, but when we come back, we'll take some of your phone calls. If you have some comments or questions, if you heard some of the venues that I mentioned or wanted to add to the list, feel free to reach out. 215-634-8065. It is Black Music Month, and we are celebrating the Philadelphia music scene from 1990 to 2005. Get in on the conversation. You can also talk about any of the news stories that are very newsy right about now. So reach out and be a part of the Midday Break Room here on WURD. We'll be right back after this.
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0: And welcome back. 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Also, happy Pride Month. And if you keep listening to Word Radio, you're going to hear vignettes that highlight both features of the month. So make sure you check it out. All right. We welcome your phone calls and we welcome your comments. Let's go right to the comments, actually. Miss Jennifer says, I loved Crimson Moon. Miss it. Yes. So right before the break, excuse me, if you're just tuning in and now you can jump back on the conversation as well. We were talking about venues that have gone by. So in my preparation for creating the Black Music Month vignettes that you're going to hear all throughout the month that highlight the Philadelphia music scene between 1990 and 2005, one of the things that I started compiling were a list of venues, places that had live music or places that had banging parties, places that just in general added to the scene, the Philadelphia music scene. I found about, let me go back to the list so I can give the right number. So far, I have a list of 123 venues. And that's not it. It's not exhaustive. That is not the end. I know there are others because every time I talk about this, people keep giving me more venues. And I'm like, I forgot about that. But I said all that to say in developing the five pillars that made the Philadelphia music scene great. Pillar number one is the city itself. Pillar number two are the venues and the event promoters. Pillar number three are the artists that are from here that come here and the producers. Pillar number four is radio. And pillar number five, the audience themselves. And I'm talking about the five pillars that made Philadelphia 1990 to 2005 a spectacular place to be for arts, culture, live entertainment. And from that, doing some research, talking to a lot of people, I came up with discovered 123 venues. And when I say the list, people are like, oh my God, yes, yes, yes. So that comment, thank you so much, Jennifer, for your comment. She said, I loved Crimson Moon. Crimson Moon was this wonderful coffee shop right at the corner of 20th and Sansom. It was there throughout the 90s. It was the spot. Coco always had some great music playing in the background. Sometimes there would be listening parties. I know Kindred the Family Soul, from their first album, they had a listening party in Crimson Moon way, way back in the day. It was definitely a spot to go to relax, relate, release, listen to good music, meet cool people, and just vibe. Yeah, I appreciate your comment, Jennifer. Also, Future Phenom Collection says, good morning, Word. Question, why can't we recreate that same the same venues and atmosphere with live music, networking, and entertainment today? Amazing question. I don't know that I really have an answer to that. The main thing is space. We have to have space to do it. If we don't have the venues, we really can't recreate anything. And I think, you know, that time period was a bit of lightning in a bottle. There were so many things happening at the same time that made it what it was. I don't know that we can get that again, but what we can do is build up that nightlife. We can have more venues for live music. Yes, we have some, but not to the degree that I'm learning about 1990 to 2005. 123 venues. And that does include festivals. So on that list includes Odunde and the now defunct in the early 2000s, Unity Day. Unity Day used to be on the Parkway. So before there was a Made in America, before there was any of that, we had Unity Day. And Unity Day often had stages for local performers. You had the big stage at the art museum for national and international acts and whatnot. But it was a huge festival, lots of venues up and down the Parkway. Man, we were going to Unity Day forever. And Unity Day shut down. They stopped doing it. I think it was around 03. I'll get the exact date later on. But man, had to put that on the list as well. Do we have a caller? You have a comment or do you have a caller?
1: No, I'm sorry.
0: That's okay. You don't have to be sorry. I'm just asking. I thought you were going to say we had a caller. But yes, so in some of these venues, it's super, super, super important to acknowledge them and remember why the scene was what it was. Because we have places to go. Thoughts from you, sir, before we go back in the day.
1: Yeah, I mean, I just think, well, number one, I am really appreciative of the venues that we do have remaining. I know you mentioned the Platt yesterday with the Roots Picnic. Of course, the Met, South. I know I'm forgetting a couple others, but the venues that we do have, they
0: City Winery,
1: yeah,
0: which we're going to be at next Thursday. Hello.
1: Exactly. So the venues that we do have, you know, they always seem to put on pretty great shows, really good performances, and artists. A lot of great artists tend to come through there. So even though this scene definitely used to be completely different, you know, 20 or so years ago, it's very. I'm really appreciative of, you know, what we have now. So I just also wanted to ask you, like, why do you think we're seeing, like, from like the 90s and on, that we've seen like the decline of so many like live event spaces? Like, why do you like is there like a specific reason, or do you think it's a combination of a couple of different things?
0: It's multi-layered. It really is multi-layered. You know, a lot of urban development, a lot of the places that we used to go to are now grocery stores or apartment buildings. You know, they are something other than a performance venue. Some of them have just changed hands and, you know, they're still being kept alive. Like I was saying, I heard over the weekend that the place that used to be called Palmer's Social Club at 6th and Spring Garden is still an active venue. It just has a new name. I'm not sure what the name is, but I was hearing that over the weekend. There are other spaces like Silk City, which has been in operation all this time as Silk City. They have, you know, they have survived. And then, you know, it really depends. It's about ownership. If people can hold on to the space, if you don't own the plot of land and the landlord keeps increasing the rent, then it no longer becomes viable, you know, after a while. You're just not able to do it. And then, of course, 2020 killed off a lot of spaces. You know, the pandemic.
1: You're right about
0: that. A lot of places had to shut down because of the pandemic. They just could not keep up with the uncertainty, you know, no one being outside. You had to do a quick pivot. You know, you're not having a party if people can't go outside.
1: Yeah, you're right.
0: You know, so it's like, yeah. But some places were, you know, kind of in a struggle space before you even got to 2020. So there are multiple reasons. People's taste changing. There are multiple reasons. A lot of people either leaving the city, or now we have an influx of folks from New York. And one of the things that I noticed many moons ago, not many, but I want to say at least 10 years ago, I knew something was in the water when the signs on 95 changed from Trenton X number of miles to New York. You don't see those, your X number of miles from Trenton anymore.
1: Right.
0: It's to New York. Oh, okay. We're just going to skip Jersey altogether.
1: New York is still like, that's like 2 hours away. You still got, it's not like it's, you know, right off the next exit. You still got your ways to go.
0: There's a lot of New Yorkers living here. A lot of people who work in New York living here, or, you know, live in New York, work here, you know, whatever. No, it's the other way around. People who live here and work in New York. Right. So there's a lot of that. And I'm sure that is affecting. But, you know, throughout the vignette series that you'll hear on air, I am asking some of those questions. So you'll hear some people's answers. And it is very varied. It is varied as to why. So let's go back in the day for a second before we go to the midday mix. On this date, 1921, we talked about it. The Tulsa race massacre came to an end on this date after 2 days of violence and many African Americans killed. Also on this date, Marilyn Monroe was born. She was born Norma Jean Mortensen. I knew the Norma Jean part. I don't think I knew the last name. She was born in this date. On this date in 1968, writer and lecturer Helen Keller passed away. I remember seeing the movie about her with Patty Duke way back in the day. I think that was the first time I became familiar with Helen Keller's story. Great movie. Very interesting life she led. On this date in 1980, CNN launched. The first 24-hour news or cable news network. First 24-hour television news network debuted on this date in 1980. And on this date in 2008, a huge fire takes place on Universal Studios, Hollywood theme park, and studio backlot in Universal City, California, destroying a trove of irreplaceable recordings. Yep, some by musical artists, historical artists, thousands of archival, digital, and film copies of King Kong, like all these things that were considered treasures in film and entertainment were lost in that fire. And that is what happened back in the day on this date throughout history. So with that said, we're going to take a brief break, and it's time to relax, relate, release. The Midday Mix is on the way. Stick around. We'll be right back after this. It's the WURD Hot 60.
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4: It's been a 24-year journey. I've been in professional baseball for 24 years. It started as a player. I grew up in the game. I saw the game close, you know, with my father, Gary Matthews, who played for the Phillies, and my brother, Gary Jr. And so I've been around the game a long time. I played minor league baseball, and so I had a close view of the game. And when I was done playing, I had to go back to school, and that's really when I focused my love for the game with my academic journey and completing my education, finishing school. That helped me get into an internship with the Chicago Cubs in their front office and eventually the commissioner's office for the White Sox, and been able to navigate that road and really just methodically work my way up. You put in a lot of hard work and a lot of hours, and it's a grind, and you know, look up 24 years later and you've made a career of it, and just extremely proud and excited with the work that I get a chance to do each and every day. It doesn't feel like work when I'm waking up and trying to help the next generation. So excited about where the game is going and what we've been able to accomplish.
3: That's incredible. Give it up for Sarge Matthews, please. One of the great Philadelphia Phillies. Thank you. Yes.
4: Absolutely. I appreciate that.
3: Wow.
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0: Between 1990 and 2005, Philadelphia was a mecca for music and culture. This is the story told by the people who lived it. This is Beats, Flows, and Neo Soul. So what was it that truly made the Philadelphia music scene unforgettable? I believe that there are five pillars to its greatness. Pillar one, the city of Philadelphia. Pillar two, the venues and promoters. Pillar three, the artists and producers. Pillar four, radio and club DJs. And pillar five,

0: somebody who's got a gift, they expect you to come right and correct every time you step on a stage. And if you don't, they will let you know. So this city is a show and prove city, and it makes the artist better. It makes people really triple down on who they want to be in the space and to tighten up how they want to present that art to the rest of the world.
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0: And welcome back. This is the Midday Break Room here on WURD Progressive Black Talk Media. I hope you enjoyed today's Midday Mix, a little tribute to D'Angelo. It was feeling very D'Angelo-y today. Sun shining. Little D'Angelo in the soundtrack of your life today is always a good thing. So thank you for indulging. If you stepped away from Facebook and you're listening on the app, come on back. Come on back. We are back here. The visuals are back online, so we would love for you to join us for our next conversation, because my next guest is a Philadelphia native, actor, writer, producer, director, and singer. He has a new project that you need to know about. His name is Todd Anthony. Hello, Todd. Good morning. Well, good afternoon.
1: right. Good morning. Well, it is morning out here.
0: Well, God bless.
1: Thank you for having me.
0: No problem. Thank you for being here. You are in a production called Red that you also wrote. Tell us a little bit about this.

0: show?
1: So Red is a one-man stage play, and it's a multimedia project that fuses film and live stage. And it is about the transformation of Detroit Red to Malcolm X. And I focus heavily on transformation because while the world knows Malcolm X, I don't think we've ever really taken a deep dive or layered perspective on who Detroit Red was and how he became to be that man. And so this stage play focuses a lot on the psychology behind Detroit Red while still honoring the icon who he was to become as Malcolm X. But it's a very humanistic piece that allows us to see the man, the father, and the many transformations of not only Detroit Red, but also the transformations that happened while he was also Malcolm X.
0: Yes, many layered. I like that you say that because that is true. Anyone who, unfortunately, were not old enough or not yet born to have seen his work in action in real time, you know, we have to read about it, learn about it in books and films and things of that nature. So what inspired you to write this piece?
1: You know, several years ago, I wrote a short film called Malcolm. I've been on this journey for a little while, but I wrote a short film at the time. It was 2019, and it was it's a piece that lives on All Black right now, if people ever want to check it out. But it was a fictionary story to see what Malcolm X would say in 2019. And so I brought him to 2019, and it was a one-time interview to talk about a lot of the things that were going on in our culture, in the world, in our nation. And so fast forwarding now, I just thought it was time to not only revisit that, but also figure out a way we can still tell his story, but in a different way that we haven't quite seen, or a different take that we haven't seen. So I fused both with this one-man stage play. And when you come see it, by the end of it, the live audience will also get a speech to you in 2026 from Malcolm X.
0: Fantastic. And you know what? I'm really curious if I've read a couple of books, one book in particular recently that was talking about comedy. The book was called Black Out Loud. And there was a section in there where the author was talking about Red Fox, and that Red Fox had a close relationship with Malcolm X. How much of that story do you know, and do you cover any of that in the transformation?
1: So I thought about adding that in here, and I do know about the story. You know, them two, they worked together as dishwashers back in their time, and the way Malcolm even got his name was Red Fox was from Chicago. And he was referred to as Chicago Red, and because both of them were red, the owner actually decided to say, you know what, you're going to be Detroit Red, so you can differentiate when I'm calling you two red. So, but I thought about revisiting that and putting that into play. I don't really talk about that per se, but I do deal with the many meanings behind the name Red and why it applies to not only Malcolm X, but why it applies to a young African-American male that has been born in the inner city and has been given or dealt, I won't really say a bad hand, but, you know, we're born into situations that are, we have to fight and we have to survive to make it out. And so I think Red represents a lot of young men and young women that are born in those type of environments. So I definitely deal with that aspect of it.
0: Yeah. Okay. So when audiences come to see your show, what is your greatest hope of what you would hope that they will walk away from the play, holding, learning, digesting?
1: My intentions are three words: identity, transformation, and purpose. What you can gather from this story is a few things. we're not who our environments have called us to be. We're not the situations that we're oftentimes placed in. However, they are a part of the journey on discovering who God has called you to be. And so a lot of times I think we think that because situations and negative things are going on, we think that that is who we are, when essentially it's helping shape us to become who we are called to be ultimately. And I think his story represents that the most. And so what I want people to leave with is a sense of identity, a sense of a transformation process that they may be in, mm-hmm. and understanding that when you leave, you do have a purpose in this life and in this world. Once you discover it, then you have to then go head on and start to tackle it and operate in it.
0: I love it. You have chosen a director, a woman director, who is mm-hmm. Emmy nominated. Talk about who this fantastic person is and what they have done to transform your work.
1: Yes, Crystal Lee Brown is also a Philadelphia native. She's a Temple alum, and she's an Emmy. Yes, she's an Emmy nominated actress. She's a phenomenon. She's one of the best actresses out here, and a lot of people have seen her work and have not seen her work. But Crystal has been. She's behind a lot of people's work that you see on TV that you wouldn't realize, because she's a coach out here. Mm-hmm. And upon choosing a director, my wife and I are thinking, shout out to my wife too. She's an executive producer on this. And she was like, you know what? Crystal will be amazing. Mm-hmm. And I called Crystal and I kind of pushed her into doing it, because this is her directorial debut, mind
0: nice.
1: You.
0: Nice.
1: But she does an amazing job. If I didn't have Crystal, this show, which you'll see, wouldn't be what it is. Mm. She's just great at dissecting and making you as the actor think about every word that you're choosing, mm-hmm. especially because I'm the writer, and every moment and every action. And so she's just a master at that, on top of just having experience in the business for so long and set design and all these things. So she just made this show. She made it well-rounded.
0: I love it. And thankfully, Philadelphians get to see this, because you'll have a special engagement mm-hmm. July 10th and 11th at Independence Seaport Museum down at Penn's Landing. So, mm-hmm. folks, you got to get your tickets. You got to come check this out. Where can people go to get more information and tickets?
1: Listen, you can go to www.platformforpurpose, and that is the number four, not the word. platformforpurpose.co/events. You can get your tickets right there. You can find out more information on the show. And if you want, you can follow me at Todd Anthony on all platforms, and at Red the Stage Play on Instagram. We put all of our information there. I'm honored to say and humbled to say that we've had 8 successful sold out shows here in LA, and nothing but rave reviews. And I really want people to understand something too. Like, it's not only is it time to bring it back home, but my goal is Broadway. And because we haven't seen this type of piece live on Broadway, the people are going to lend to that. So it's not just about selling a ticket. It's about telling those in New York and on Broadway and where I'm trying to go that, hey, this is needed. So when people show up, it tells them, hey, you know what? People are showing up. So that's the goal. That's the ultimate goal. But get your tickets, platform, the number four, purpose.co/events.
0: Thank you so much, Todd Anthony, actor, producer, director, and writer. Thank you for joining us on the Midday Break Room.
1: Thank you so much. And Tiffany, I got tickets for you, so make sure you come.
0: Thank you. I appreciate it. I will be there.
1: No problem.
0: All right. I always love to see a good show. So thank you so much. All right. You have a wonderful day.
1: Thank you. Have a good
0: one. You too.
1: You too.
0: All right, y'all. Listen, do not touch that dial. We're going to come up and wrap up this Monday edition of the Midday Break Room right after this.
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0: And welcome back. It is the Midday Break Room here on WURD, Progressive Black Talk Media. And don't forget, it is June 1st, y'all. It's the first of the month. And what does that mean? 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The event is called Beats, Flows, and Neo Soul. Next Thursday, June 11th, 6:30 to 11 p.m. City Winery at 990 Filbert Street, right downtown, not far from whatever bus is over there on Market Street. You can catch the bus. You can catch the train. You can even drive because there's a parking lot directly across the street. We will start the evening off with a panel discussion about the Philly music scene from 1990 to 2005. The panelists include Carol Riddick, John Barber, Carvin Hagen, Yamin Allworld, Stephanie Renee, and Laia St. Clair. We'll have live hip-hop, R&B, poetry, a little bit of an open mic, a company event provided by Karen Smith because she's the bomb like that. And after all that, we can get up, get down, get funky, and get loose. DJ music provided by Mike Nice. So tickets are $30. With that $30, you get a meal and a drink ticket. It's going to be a good time. So make sure you tell your friends, make a plan. It's next Thursday, June 11th, 6:30 to 11 p.m. at City Winery. 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Oh, that's a lot. The weather is nice. It is June. There are things to do. If you have young ones and you want them to have a wonderful musical experience, well, I have something for you right now. MacArthur Theater Center presents Timbalulu on Sunday, June 7th. 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It's a vibrant and interactive musical experience designed to make instruments come alive. So young people, we've been talking a lot about music, Black Music Month, the Philly music scene. 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If you don't win, you can always find out more from MacArthur Theater from their website. But right now, I'm giving away a pair of tickets. Looking for the third caller, 215-634-8065. Please dial carefully and good luck. I know that Niall is going to be answering the phones and taking the calls and all like that. I want to say hello to Charles Younger, who is all up in the socials right now, posting a lot, who said, thank you. Again, Word Radio and Tiffany Bacon for the interview. Red is coming to Philadelphia. That's right. Listen, that sounds like an amazing production. It sounds like an amazing production. So make sure you check on that as well. Shout out to all the folks who have been in the chat. Also, earlier when we were talking about events that made a big difference, events that impacted the Philadelphia music scene, Ayatunde said, hi, Tiff and Niall. What about the Black family reunion at Memorial Hall in the area in the 90s? Absolutely. Thank you, Ayatunde, for bringing that up because it was not on my list. Charge it to my head, not my heart. The Black family reunion was another great event, something you look forward to in the summertime. There was often live performances, a whole lot of feel-good vibes, and a whole lot of feel-good fun. I'm so sorry that we're not doing that anymore, along with many of the other events that happened. But I am grateful to Bumi Fernandez and her team because Odunde is in now, I think it's 51st year. 51 years and continues to grow. It is an institution in Philly. We always got to support it. It's coming up next week. Bebe, Odunde, and this year, Belle Biv DeVoe on that stage. You know, folks are going to be out there. Grab your bang gang, get your rap, wrap that knee, wrap that ankle. You're going to be dancing hard and heavy, but it's probably going to be a whole lot of people, so just don't knock anybody over or hit anybody upside the head when you're dancing, but it's going to be a good time. So big shout out to Boomy and her crew for continuing the legacy of Odunde. We look forward to it every single year. So we have a lot of good things coming up here at the radio station. We want you to keep informed, keep listening to all the things that are coming up. I know Nile is working on whoever this winner is going to be for these tickets for Timbalulu. Sounds like a lot of fun. Sounds like a wonderful interactive event that you can take the youngins to. So if you have your grandbabies or your babies, or you babysitting somebody else's babies, that sounds like a fun activity. I think, let me look at the weather. If we have another weekend like we just had, it's going to be perfect for hitting up all the spots, all the cultural activities, because this past weekend was absolutely gorgeous. So I think this weekend we might have a little bit of rain or clouds, what have you. Don't let that deter you. Don't let that deter you. Get you some galoshes and a good umbrella and going out there and enjoy this weather and all of these things. All right. So I know Niall's on the phone. Give me a high five if it looks like we have a winner. We may have a winner for the tickets. I think we have a winner for the tickets. He is gathering that information. But put this down for you. This event is the kind of thing you want to keep on your radar if you're looking for good things to do with the family, especially with the little ones. I'm going to give you the details again. It's at MacArthur Theater. The event is happening this Sunday, and the event is called Timbalulu. It's at the Matthews Theater, 91 University Place in Princeton, New Jersey. It is a wonderful event for the whole family, vibrant, interactive, brings the musical instruments to light, and it is made to make the instruments come alive. Timbalulu delivers the perfect soundtrack to inspire young minds with warmth, joy, and rhythmic brilliance. That just feels really good. Feels like a great family outing. So you can always reach out to MacArthur Theater if you are not today's winner right now. You can reach out to MacArthur Theater and grab those tickets yourself and put that on your things to do list. In fact, now just hop on and tell us who the winner is for Timbalulu this Sunday.
1: Yeah, so the winner of the tickets for this Sunday is Mr. Chance McCall.
0: Okay, Chance! Let's go, Chance! Congratulations. Listen, anything that involves music and young people and something that feels like it's experimental, but definitely something that could awaken the love of music and playing instruments, I am all for. So congratulations, Chance. I hope you and the youngins have an amazing time.
1: Aww. Yeah, sounds like it's going to be a really good event. You know, and it's this Sunday. The weather is starting to, you know, get better and better. It's starting to be more consistent day by day. So yeah, it's definitely a good activity to do this weekend. Like you said, if you're a big fan of music, live entertainment, this is definitely something for you. So congrats, Chance, and hope that you enjoy the show this Sunday.
0: Absolutely. Hey, listen, I hope you all enjoyed the show today. Mondays are always like, when you first wake up, sometimes you're just like, it's Monday. But then once you get started, once you move around, you're like, it's Monday. Let's go. Let's get it.
1: Get that flow going.
0: Get that flow going. Let's go, y'all. That's the energy we need throughout the entire week. And I hope you will spend that week with us here at the Midday Break Room. So at this time, I want to say thank you to all the folks who joined us on the program today. Thanks to everyone who posted something in the chat. And of course, I have to thank you, Super Producer Nile, for all that you do.
1: Appreciate you, Tiff.
0: No problem. Appreciate you back. Hey, y'all, have a peaceful, positive, and productive day. Don't touch that dial. Al Sharpton is next. 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Bye-bye.

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4: 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I'm coming to you live from our National Action Network corporate headquarters in New York. 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And this is Hot Button Monday. Much happened over the weekend, and you may want to express your thoughts and concerns about it. And as I said at the opening, this is Black Music Month. You may want to give us who you think. Give me three of who you think ought to be the giants in your mind of black music in this country. Who are the giants? Who is most significant? We've had been blessed with so many artists, but give me your top three on the first day of Black Music Month 2026. And it's interesting to me that Michael Jackson, who's been gone now since 2009, I believe. I did his funeral. I'm trying to remember the date, but he's been gone for a long time, and yet his docudrama went in the theaters and went absolutely one of the best sellouts, biggest sellouts that they've seen. His music survived. I saw on A&E the other night a four-part series on James Brown that A&E just put out, and it shows his kind of historic significance. In fact, I was interviewed for that one. So who are your three giants in black music as we exhale today on the issues and the concerns going on? First and foremost, on a global level, the news has broke that Tehran has suspended talks over the Israeli attacks in Lebanon. So all of the talk about coming to some kind of understanding to stop the war and open up the Strait of Hormuz is on pause because Iran is saying they will not talk because of Israel's attacks on Lebanon. The U.S. also exchanged strikes amid the talks. And they both are saying they're not ending the ceasefire, but there is some back and forward going. We also see that the United States Senate Democrats are moving under Chuck Schumer, the Senate Democratic leader, to kill the fund that Donald Trump has set up, the weaponization fund. And part of the argument is that Trump sued the IRS. A lot of people don't understand how this came about. Trump sued the IRS for, in his claim, releasing some of his returns to the public. He negotiated with the Justice Department, where he appointed the Justice Department head, the Attorney General. Then he said, well, I tell you what, I'm suing y'all for whatever the figure, I think it was $1 billion. I'll settle for $1.8 billion. I think he really said $1.776 billion and put it into this fund. For people that were prosecuted, persecuted, targeted for supporting. Well, not only is it faulty that the people that he's talking about themselves did criminal acts, harmful, violent acts, the fact is that the basis, if you have the wrong premise, you're coming to the wrong conclusion. Example, if I said one plus three is seven, plus two is nine, well, first of all, 1.3 is not seven. So before you do the adding, the base is wrong. The base of his case is wrong because the fact that he negotiated with himself, political appointees, in and of itself is not allowable. So what Senator Schumer and the senators are saying is you can't make a deal with your own appointees. It's like making a deal with yourself. Before we even get to who's going to try to claim the money, you don't have the right to make the settlement. Now, if they litigate that and go through the court, and that's another story, and the judge says he has the right. But you can't do it by somebody you appoint. So that's part of the weekend news. Then you have, of course, the issue of Delaney Center in Newark, the hunger strike by many of we're told by many of those being detained, saying they're getting no medical treatment, no sanitary care, food irregular, and then it is nasty. I can't think of a better word. And some protests started. They went on the health strike inside. The ICE folks started banning officials from even visiting them, including members of Congress, federal officials that have the right. A couple of people came and started some violence, which made the governor, Mikey Sherrill, and the mayor, Roz Baraka of Newark, clamp down. I had both of them on my show last night. I told y'all, watch the show. I'm always going to have the people right in the middle of things. Last night I had Governor Sherelle on from Cheryl from New Jersey and Mayor Roz Baraka and Reverend Steffi Bodu was right in the middle of that. I think that was the first interview she did. Also had Spike Lee on talking about the Knicks, but that's another story. I think that it is atrocious, immoral, unjustifiable what they're doing to the migrants. I understand now today they started letting families visit and officials visit and all just started today. But I joined Reverend Bartley and others in saying violent protests, and I'm not just saying it with detainees here. I said it in Minneapolis with George Floyd. I said it in Ferguson, Missouri with Michael Brown. All those cases we were on the front line for. Violence is not only immoral. In my opinion, nothing gives you the right to hurt another human being. You don't give life, you don't have the right to take life away. That's my personal moral conviction. But strategically, even if you don't agree with me morally, strategically, once you become violent, you then give leverage to the opposition to make you the issue and not the violence and the lack of moral concern that they give those that you're protesting for. So it's no longer that you're starving people inside or giving them bad food or not giving them sanitary conditions or letting them have family visits. It's all about you outside throwing a rock. And I think that we can talk about all of this today. So let's talk about the continued protest around ICE. Let's talk about what is going on in Iran. Let's talk about the fact that a judge said that Trump has to take his name off of the Kennedy Center, and he has 2 weeks to do it. And let's talk about your three top Black History Month selections. A lot to talk about today. It is Hot Button Monday, and it's hot too. 1-877-532-5797. Or you can go on the message board. People already on the board, I see. Keeping it real. Akeem Smith, Reverend Sharpton, we back at war with Iran, U.S., and Iran trading strikes over the weekend. No doubt about it. They exchanged strikes violently over the weekend. Pamela.

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1: It's Sybil Wilkes with what we need to know. Iran says it will not agree to a new deal with the United States unless its rights are protected. The comments came after reports that President Trump sent Tehran a proposal containing tougher terms. Iran's top negotiator said no agreement will be approved until Iranian leaders are certain the rights of their people are upheld. Iran is seeking access to billions of dollars in frozen assets and wants Lebanon included in any broader agreement. President Trump rejected those demanding that if a deal cannot be reached, the situation could end differently. Ukrainian President Volodymyr Zelensky is condemning a Russian drone strike that injured two people in neighboring Romania, a NATO member nation. Speaking on CBS Face the Nation, Zelensky said the incident is part of Russian President Vladimir Putin's campaign of pressure and intimidation. Romanian officials say the drone was involved in an attack targeting Ukraine before crashing into an apartment building. Authorities in Alabama are searching for four inmates who escaped from the Perry County Correctional Center near Uniontown. Officials say the men were serving sentences for serious crimes, including murder, robbery, and first-degree assault. Residents are urged to remain alert and contact law enforcement with any information. And for the eighth straight season, the NBA will crown a new champion. The San Antonio Spurs defeated the defending champion Oklahoma City Thunder Saturday night 111-103 in Game 7 of the Western Conference Finals. The Spurs now advance to face the New York Knicks, who've been cooling their heels, in the NBA Finals. To subscribe to my free daily newsletter, please visit SybilWilkes.com. For all the news 24/7, go to News1.com. I'm Sybil Wilkes. Be informed. Be empowered.
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9: Between 1990 and 2005, Philadelphia was a mecca for music and culture. This is the story told by the people who lived it. This is Beats, Flows, and Neo Soul. When you think of 90s soul and you think of artists from Philly, some people like Jill Scott, Music Soul Child, and Jasmine Sullivan will come to mind. Their vibe was greatly influenced by the architects of the original sound of Philadelphia.
10: My name is Ashley Scott. I'm a singer, songwriter, and also I work behind the scenes in the industry. The Gamble, Huff, and Bell sound of Philadelphia that consumed the airwaves from the late 60s until the early 80s was the blueprint of American music. Throughout the 90s, Boyz II Men captured that sound of the classic groups and dressing in the same outfit, but just more in a more contemporary way. I think the artists of From a Touch of Jazz, they not only were musicians, but they had some hip hop influences, and that music was created, you know, with the Roots and through James Poyser and Jazzy Jeff and Carvin, Ivan, Dre Vidal, Keith, and Darren. They all created a newer sound by 2000, and it was centered around, again, Music Soul Child, Jill Scott, Eric Roberson, Lady Alma, Kendrick, The Family Soul, Carol Riddick, Vivian Vane, Bilal, the Jazzy Fat Nasties. And it just took over and brought Philadelphia back around some 30 years later.
9: The through line from the past to the present was one of the many reasons Philadelphia's music scene in the 90s and early 2000s was spectacular. To discover more about the history, impact, and influence of the Philadelphia music scene from 1990 to 2005, listen out for the next episodes of Beats, Flows, and Neo Soul. 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

0: host, Reverend Al Sharpton, and we're talking about everything from Iran to the president being told that he must take his name off the Kennedy Center. A lot happened this weekend. We also see where on the campaign trail, Senator Ossoff in Georgia went all the way there, said that the president's a national disgrace and that he should be dealt with like that. And we see that there is election primaries in 6 states tomorrow, including California. And the polls are very tight. We see that there are 2 black majority seats now in Georgia that are up with Congresswoman Frederica Wilson, announcing she will not run again. And there's a lot of moving parts going on, so let's talk about all of it and get your views. And as I said, this is the first day of Black Music Month on in 2026. I want your top 3 black historical artists. I was glad to see the artists move and pull out of Donald Trump's 250th anniversary celebration. Commodores and others said they thought it was a celebration not connected to Trump and politics, and all of them pulled out, and so much so that now he said, well, I don't need y'all. I'm a bigger draw than Elvis. He literally wrote that on his Truth Social last night. I'm going to speak. We'll just make it a speech. And absolutely, we got, well, I can't say. We have a mess on our hands because we have a messy president. And some of us need to own the fact that we could have done more to stop this. So we're going to take your exhale calls and your postings. I see the mayor, Rodney Jones, says it's Hot Button Monday and got his fire up. Yeah, that's what it is. I see Cedric Cooper saying Reverend Dr. King said the truth first to earth will rise again, and lie can't live forever, and that a man can't ride your back unless it's bent. A few justices are starting. I can't see the edge of that. Okay. Okay, a few justices are standing. We need Congress to stand. All right. I agree with that, Cedric. All right, let's go to the phones. Let's take your calls. It is Hot Button Monday. Let's go to Brother Jacob, kicking us off in Philadelphia, WURD. Brother Jacob.
1: Hey, peace be unto you, Reverend Al, and to your worldwide listeners, your audience, man. You know what, Reverend Al, when you was talking, you know, Black Music History Month, right?
0: Right.
1: Now, we can't, like James Brown, Philly International, Motown, Gordy, Stax with Isaac Hayes, they in another category, but the three, if you said three artists, right?
0: Right.
1: I would.

0: three branches of government, right? And that look like the congressional, they done wrapped it in. They so scared, they don't do nothing. They let this guy do whatever he want to do. But the judges, that rule of law, that the Constitution, that's so sacred, right, in this Constitution that we have here. So, you know, I'm glad to see the judges and step forward and put a stop to some of this foolishness, some of it being just outright racist. You're talking about, now they want his, he put his name up on the Kennedy Center and took the names of the nine enslaved Africans that George Washington had at the house here at Sixth and Market in Philadelphia. And the judges, thank God, told him to put them back. And right. They're in the process. It's slow, but you know what I'm saying. You know how they do. When I say they, I'm talking about, I don't know what you call them, Reverend Al. They're not American patriots. I don't care what label they wear. And you was talking about voting tomorrow some places. People, you keep putting out the call, Rev. We need all hands on deck to save this republic.
1: No doubt about it. No joke.
0: Yes, this is not a test. This is the real deal, Holyfield. And American patriots, we need y'all just to do the right. I heard about a Democrat that's running that he ain't, you know, he ain't representative of what I think Democrat thing is. And if a Republican beat him, that's a better human than me. That's what I pray for. So I don't care what label you wear. We need some, talking about cleaning up politics. That's how we do it. We don't do it by being in the Crips and the Bloods. We do it by putting good people in there, right, Reverend Al?
2: That's right. All right, thank you for your call, as always. And I see the mayor that came in with his three on the message board. Mayor says, number one, James Brown. Number two, Marvin Gaye. Number three, Bob Marley. That's his top three historic figures in black music history. Let's take our break. We'll come right back.
3: Keeping it real.
2: Keeping it real. Shopton. Be right back.
3: Keeping it real. Keeping it real.
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9: A lot of times I've reached my hand out to younger people in the gay community that just didn't have nobody to help them out, and they were down and out.
1: Did you know that the roots of the Pride movement lie in a historic riot? In the early morning of June 28, 1969, the Stonewall Inn, a renowned gay bar in New York City, was raided by the police. This incident sparked a series of events that led to the emergence of key figures in the LGBTQ Pride movement, one of whom was the remarkable Marsha P. Johnson. Marsha P. Johnson was born on August 24, 1945 in Elizabeth, New Jersey. She was an extraordinary activist, performer, and self-identified drag queen. The P in her name stood for Pay It No Mind, a motto that reflected her advocacy for living authentically. As a founding member of the Street Transvestite Action Revolutionaries, aka STAR, Marsha worked to provide shelter for transgender youth who faced rejection from their families. She and fellow activist Sylvia Rivera fought for safe housing for these vulnerable individuals. Aside from her activism within the LGBTQ movement, Marsha was also a prolific performer. She was a member of the drag group Hot Peaches and even became the subject of art pieces by Andy Warhol. Tragically, Marsha's life was cut short in 1992, and her death remains a subject of concern and ongoing investigation. However, her legacy lives on as a symbol of resilience, authenticity, and the ongoing struggle for LGBTQIA rights. This Pride Month vignette was brought to you by Comcast.
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0: 5797, or you can go on the message board at www.nationalactionnetwork.net. Sun Cam on the message board says, condolences to the Leak family on the sudden loss of Spencer Leak Jr. They own Leak and Sons funeral homes in Chicago. Spencer Leak Jr. drove Reverend Jackson's body to the memorial service in South Carolina. He drove it from the house to the funeral home, did all the funerals. The whole family was involved, and I was stunned when Jesse Jr. texted me yesterday and said that this is not Senior, this is Spencer Leak Jr. Had a seizure and died. A fine family and an outstanding part of the Chicago black community, and send it in my prayers. Harriet Walters says, good afternoon, Reverend Al. Saw you at 5, as I do all Saturdays and Sundays, and on Morning Joe at 6 in the morning. Okay, you got me. I did all three of those. And whenever you're on with him, I watch. I saw Jesse Jackson in California when he was running for president, and when he spoke at my former church. And I'm trying to see the edge of that.
1: Yeah.
0: And, okay, it's coming up now. These computers. All right, let me, go to House Dog. I couldn't get your former church. I'm sorry, but I wanted to read your message. House Dog is saying Kurt Cobain admitted he stole Leadbelly's music and would not pay him, used Leadbelly's music, Billy Preston, for the Beatles, just like they copied Little Richard until Eminem, same timelines. And a lot of these artists were robbed, ripped off, and the people that ripped them off were, in some cases, had the mob backing them up. We ain't giving you nothing. And if we told on the mob, what was going on, or we snitches, informants, they made an industry breaking black artists. And it's still a crying shame. Many of them and their families dead broke, and no one would protect them. I was very close, as many of you know, with James Brown and later Michael Jackson. I saw what they did and tried to get that dealt with. But the people that should have protected them in law enforcement was too busy protecting the criminals. Let's go back to the phone. It's Hot Button Monday. Let me say, by way of announcements before I go back to the phones, don't forget to watch Politics Nation live at 5 every Saturday and Sunday. We had two great shows this weekend, and I hope you were tuned in. We had everybody from Congressman Benny Thompson in Mississippi to the governor of New Jersey to Spike Lee. On and on and on. And we're going to do that every week because we want to get the people right in the center of the issues on the air, and let's talk about it. Every Saturday and Sunday, 5 p.m. Eastern Time on MS Now. And every Saturday, the Saturday Action Rally. And we've been for the last 3 months in transition to our new headquarters that we bought. It's just about ready to go. We're just getting the paperwork from the city. And we will probably be starting our rallies there. We're already moving staff in there tomorrow. Our rallies will probably start there Saturday after next. Not this Saturday, the following Saturday. You can meet me this Saturday at the historic Mother AME Zion Church, 137th Street and Lenox Avenue, 9 a.m. to 11 a.m. And we had a great rally Saturday, and I'm looking for you this Saturday, Black Music Month Saturday, at Mother AME Zion. All right, let's go to the phones. Let me go to Demetrius in Cleveland, Ohio. Demetrius, you're keeping it real with Al Sharpton.
2: Thank you, Reverend Sharpton. It's nice talking to you this Monday. I just want to mention what happened over the weekend with Israel going further into Lebanon, southern Lebanon. It seems that they're on a mission, you know, to conquer more land. Netanyahu said he's just trying to displace Hezbollah. But when he moved into new territory in Lebanon, he putting up the Israeli flag. Now it seems like that's a statement that this new territory is reclaiming for itself, expanding, you know, the size of the country. It's not protecting the Israeli citizens. It's like on the mission, but to expand the state of Israel and to displace the Palestinians living there and the Lebanese people. And that's a whole different country, not even part of Israel.
0: Right. He was quoted, Netanyahu was quoted over the weekend saying he wanted 70% of Gaza. So you're right in where you're headed.
2: Mm-hmm. And that's just you know, to the Lebanese people and the Palestinian people as well, you know, who live in Lebanon and those who live in Gaza. Because they being displaced, not provided, you know, housing when they are forced to move, you know, and they not getting justice in the prisons there. Just like people here in the United States who are in a facility in New Jersey not getting justice because the Israeli soldiers committing crimes against the Lebanese people and the Palestinians, yet they not being held accountable in court, you know, for unjustified killing. Yet the Palestinians, they may not even commit a crime as serious as killing, yet they'll get no prison time. So it's really a one-sided justice system is going on. And for Israel to claim itself as being, you know, a sovereign nation that's following the rule of law, and they're under attack by the enemies surrounding them, it's like they're taking the amount of being an aggressive country and denying human rights, civil rights, voting rights to the Palestinian people and the Lebanese people as well. And even going to what's happening in Iran, I can understand why Iran wants the Lebanese question to be a package with a settlement with the United States administration as well, because they pledged, you know, to protect, you know, the Lebanese people and as well as the Palestinians. So it is a package deal. And it's saying like Donald Trump, you know, he had those many troops there, you know, in the Strait of Hormuz, and like his aim is to have a war one way or the other. It's just the pressure of the American people because the oil prices that are stopping him from going out full blast with a war. So it's very essential that American people have to put pressure on him, because if they don't, you know, he is going to try to cause the war to continue, you know, for a profit and take the people's minds off his problems here in the United States, just like Netanyahu in Israel. But at the same time, their goal is to acquire more land and to take advantage of the resources of the different lands that they conquer. Okay, thank you, Reverend Sharpton.
0: All right, always good to hear your voice, Demetrius. Let me go to Don in New Orleans. Don, you're keeping it real. Hot Button Monday, Black Music History Month.
3: Yes, Reverend Al, Black History Music Month begins today, and also the Atlantic hurricane season. But let me say this. The Sahara dust suppresses and the formation of hurricanes, three ways, air, water, and wind. That's why we have Earth, Wind, and Fire, the group. But nevertheless, I will say this quickly, Reverend, if I may, when we talk about the the congressional remapping in Louisiana. You know, in 1990, Louisiana had 8 U.S. congressional representatives. 6 were Democrats. That's the year that William Jefferson became the first black congressperson since Reconstruction, in 1990. And with population laws, it's down to 6 now. And Republican has 2 in 1990. Today, they want 5, and they want to say the Democrats get 1. So that's a loss, -5 for Democrats, and a +3 for Republicans. And yet, if you look at the state record, the state of Louisiana have closed primaries. There are more registered Democrats in the state of Louisiana than there are Republicans. Yet you have closed primary, not an open primary like California, jungle primary. So how that mad thing, if it's not racial, if you have more registered Democrats, yet you have a majority Republican governor, Senate, and all statewide office? That's just a question I have.
0: Thank you for your call. That's why they gerrymandering to handle a minority is in charge of the majority. And the same in Mississippi. Mississippi, I had Benny Thompson on the show over the weekend, the congressman there. They're still talking about whether they're going to try to mess with his district. One black congressman in a state of Mississippi that are just about 40% of the population is black, but I think it's like 38%. So it is not only racist, and it is that, it is anti-democratic. So when you're talking about celebrating the 250th anniversary of the country and the democratization of the United States and breaking with King Charles or King at that time, you don't even practice the democratic principles. Oh, you were talking about for white male landowners only. White male landowners only is what you meant. So then why are you asking us,
4: keeping it real,
0: what are we supposed to be celebrating? We can celebrate we survived and thrived.
4: Keeping it real.
0: Let's take a break. Be right back. Keeping it real.

Well, that's wonderful. Thank you, Pam. She didn't say where she was from, but I love when I get from all over the cities around the country. All right. We'll be right back. Keeping it real.

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1: It's Sybil Wilkes with what we need to know. Former Vice President Mike Pence said current President Donald Trump's second administration moved away from traditional conservative priorities. Appearing on NBC's Meet the Press, Pence said he wants Republicans to return to what he described as conservative principles. He also criticized this administration's anti-weaponization fund, calling it deeply offensive and a bad idea. The nearly $2 billion fund was recently announced as part of a settlement involving the IRS, but a federal judge last week temporarily blocked it. In New Jersey, Newark Mayor Roz Baraka imposed an overnight curfew around the Delaney Hall Immigration Detention Center following several days of confrontations. The curfew covers a half-mile area surrounding the facility from 9 p.m. until 6 a.m. each day. Now, this order follows comments from Governor Mikey Sherrill, who blamed outside agitators for escalating tensions and defended her decision to deploy state police to help maintain order. Former First Lady Jill Biden said her husband, the former President Joe Biden, naturally slowed down with age while serving in office. In her first interview since leaving the White House, the former First Lady told CBS News she never observed signs of cognitive decline. She acknowledged, however, the presidency is demanding and said aging is something every president experiences. Honda is recalling nearly 100,000 vehicles because of a potential airbag defect. According to the National Highway Traffic Safety Administration, the issue could cause airbags to deploy unexpectedly. Models affected include certain Accord hybrid vehicles, Acura TLX sedans, and other Accord models. To subscribe to my free daily newsletter, please visit SybilWilkes.com. 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I'm Sybil Wilkes. 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

0: This is Freedom Journeys, celebrating the lives of 250 phenomenal Philadelphians.
1: My name is Sheila Harper, and I'm going to be telling the story of Miss Maddie L. Humphrey, major force in the healthcare community in Philadelphia.
2: I became a member of the Board of Citizens. She actually was also a member of that board. When it came time to designate officers, she nominated me to be the chair.
1: Maddie Humphrey was born in Philadelphia in 1926. She worked as a nurse in World War II. When she finished that, she worked in hospitals. As thorough as she was, saw a medical record, and that medical record said, patient has no insurance. Do not resuscitate. And that incensed her to anger. In the year 1954, when most people knew nothing of the field of hospital administration, she went and got a master's degree in hospital administration. Then, at the age of 65, she had an encounter through her son, which put him in prison. Her son died in prison. That's what motivated her to get a law degree. The fact that she had a radio show at that time means that she had a major influence that was being amplified. And so when she spoke about health, people would listen to her. She also wrote about health and health disparities in the Philadelphia Tribune. She worked with young people to spread the knowledge at a program that was underneath Germantown High School at that time. She spread her information and knowledge to students, integrating the importance of nutrition, the importance of mental health, the importance of physical health, and what touched many different fields. During that time, all cities got a major grant. She spoke to a legislator and she asked where and how was the funds being spent. And her response was, you don't question how it's being spent, you just spend it. She didn't like that response. She was a strong advocate and she had a following of young people included. She was at a high level of faith and a high level of integrity to do the right thing. She was able to integrate education with health. She was very down to earth and she was part of the community that she lived in. It wasn't about looking a certain way. It was about being a certain way. I want people to know that there were people who laid the groundwork to have their voices heard about the uninsured. What would happen if you didn't have insurance? You would die. And she knew that morally that that was incorrect. She was a voice to be reckoned with.
0: You've been listening to Freedom Journeys, celebrating the lives of 250 phenomenal Philadelphians. This vignette was brought to you by Philadelphia Funder Collaborative for the Semiquincentennial.
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0: were many that were enslaved that left the plantation, said I'm free, and were recaptured and re-enslaved because the laws said that. Without them signing the laws that we fought for, how should we have gotten free?
1: Sharpton keeps it real.
0: Because you're raising things that you haven't thought out. There were slave rebellions that did. All right, then give me the answer. You haven't answered me yet. If you thought it out, give me the answer.
1: Asking the tough questions.
2: Well, see, here's the thing. I called
0: him
2: a statement. Now,
0: but I'm questioning your statement. You can question mine. You can question any statement I make. You can question any statement. Whoa. You can question any statement I make, but you cannot call here and tell me don't question the statement you make, brother.
1: Be a part of the conversation. Just keep it real. Live from the National Action Network corporate headquarters in New York, keeping it real. It's Hot Button Monday. And now, America's number one civil rights leader, the Reverend Al Sharpton.

0: Music History Month. A lot to talk about, and we covered a lot in the first hour. It's XL. It's Hot Button, rather, Monday. So much happened over the weekend, from ICE in New Jersey to the other occurrences with the Trump name stripped, ordered to be stripped anyway by a judge in D.C., to the continued contradictory reports around Iran. Let me bring in our co-host that helps get it all straight every Monday as we start the week. He is, of course, the known and respected and regarded political strategist. And, of course, he is the CEO and founder of Blueprint Strategies, Antoine Seawright. How you doing, Antoine?
1: It's very hot on this Hot Button Monday right now, but I'm doing well. And very, very strong lineup you had this weekend, including two of the most consequential members to ever serve in any Southern delegation in the history of the United States Congress, Benny Thompson, and, of course, my mentor and political father, Jim Clyburn, who I spoke to both of them after they had gotten off your show this weekend. So,
0: yeah, no, I was honored to have Clyburn lead off on Saturday night and Benny on yesterday. And it's important that we hear from the people in the thick of the fight. There is a reason they want to go after Benny. They don't know if they can do it, which is why they have to be cautious. And then you see what happened when they went after Jim Clyburn. Even the Republicans said, well, we may not want to say in public the respect Clyburn, but we do understand if y'all divide these districts, you're going to be putting these black Democrats in my districts, and I can get contested. And in a tight one, I could lose by the plurality of the black voters they put in the district. It's classic, Antoine, to me, of the old folks used to say when I was growing up, you cut off your nose to spite your face.
1: Well, I think what they learned and what they discovered is, in a place like South Carolina, relationships matter. And if you add up the work that he has done, Jim Clyburn, over the years, and you add up all of the six members of our federal delegation, including two of our United States senators, the money he's brought to South Carolina outweighs all of them combined. And when our governor, he answers. When the Department of the Legislature call, he answers. And so there's a sense of respect follows him. And I think that was part of the reason why you saw the result. You saw when it came to redistricting. The other aspect of it is there's still some principled conservatives out there that believe in conservatism and the rule of law, as well as the Constitution. And then there's still some folks who believe in process. The process in South Carolina is not like others. It took us 2 years to pass those congressional lines that we currently have. And when the Republicans in the state sued to ensure that those lines were considered racial, the United States Supreme Court, with Trump Supreme Court, the court ruled in favor of the Republicans. So they could not say they racially gerrymandered. They were constitutional.
0: Right, exactly. All right, let's go to the phone. Let me go to Tommy in Chicago, Illinois. Tommy, you're keeping it real with Al Sharpton and Antoine Seawright.
2: A pleasant afternoon to you, Reverend, and always great to hear Mr. Seawright. You know, under the guise of you just can't make it up, and these are the days of your life, is where we find ourselves, Rev. You know, my three Black History music would be Lou Rawls from the City of Chicago, Ramsey Lewis, and Maurice White. And why did I say those particular three? Because my city seems to be having some amnesia about the greatness that has come from this city. The condolences go out to to Rev, would you believe, and I hope you're listening, Mr. Seawright, and I hope other individuals around this country is listening. You know, some of us have the unbelievable opportunity to live history and not even know it.
0: Right.
2: So, Rev, I got caught up and got into the county jail. The officer came and pulled me off of the deck. One I didn't know lived right on my block. saw me up on one of the never mind that. The bigger part is this, Rev. He called me out into the hallway and he took me to the sheriff's office. And who was sitting behind that desk? Spencer Leak Sr. And you know what he said to me, Rev? This was his exact words, Mr. C. Wright. I know your family. What in the hell are you doing up in here? Get out of my office.
0: Wow.
2: And Rev, the officer lived down the street on the corner. Never paid attention to as he left them going back and forth. He put on a different shirt. And Mr. Leak is when I would meet him. Then, Rev, when I got myself together, I would be sitting in a pulpit. And who would be in that pulpit? Mr. Leak Sr., Reverend Jackson Sr. What I'm trying to say to you is I'm just going along to get along and live in history. What is wrong with the city of Chicago and our people across this country that you're not recognizing and understanding your living history? People died for us to have the right to participate in this particular doctrine. And when a black person doesn't recognize and understand that Plymouth Rock, it landed on us, and from that moment to 2026, we have not had humanistic rights. And it's just a shame, Reb, that here we are with this individual doing everything on earth that's against the Constitution, clearly illegal, and we're running around here trying to make excuses for a teen takeover instead of grown-ups understanding the reality in which they and raise up a child in the way he should go. And I want to leave you with this one, Rev, because this is the best one, Mr. C. Wright. If it wouldn't be for individuals like yourself, if it wouldn't be for individuals like Mr. C. Wright, if it wouldn't be for individuals like John Austin, if it would not be for individuals like Mr. Purvis Spann, his daughter, C.L. Cooper, the people in the radio station saved my life by me listening. Are you people paying attention? You need to pay attention to what you're listening to. And if you won't take it from a man who's been on the battlefield, such as Reverend Sharpton, I thought I had went through something in Vietnam, Rev. Never in my wildest imagination did I understand that what I really was going to go through was I going to be silent, or was I going to get involved in probably the most and most egregious thing that could ever happen to human beings, to know the truth and deny it. I love you, Doctor.
0: Absolutely. Absolutely. And that is the most egregious thing one can do. Thank you for your call, Tommy. Let's go to Wale in Manhattan, New York. Wale?
3: Hey, how you doing, Reverend Sharpton?
0: I'm doing very well. How are you?
3: That's good. I'm doing fine, thank you. You know, in the New York City Housing Authority, you know, every state has a different authority. Philadelphia Housing Authority, Texas Housing Authority, etc. But New York is supposed to be the richest one. They got the most money. And when they started closing down these community centers in the developments, you know, you have the public service areas, right? Those are the precincts, the housing precincts are the PSA, public service areas. And usually at the community centers monthly, the resident associations, which used to be called tenant associations, they would have their monthly meetings normally at the community center because that's the space that's available at every development. It's at that tenant meeting monthly that the PSA will come and give their stats, how many shootings, robberies, et cetera. They take questions from the residents, and you get feedback. So we recently had one in the development I live in. Our community center is closed, like many of them. But the public service areas has a community council. Every public service area at every development has a community council, and it's a board. And normally the presidents of the tenant associations are there. And if it's a tenant association that don't really mingle with the residents, all that information from the precinct, you will not know. For instance, the one I went to, they had the DA office saying that millions of dollars that they're getting ready to allocate for gun awareness, for this big gun awareness thing that they're getting ready to do. Millions. And they also spoke about how in my development that there's a robbery going on. Somebody is stealing the equipment that they use to fix things in the development. But this information is not going to get out because there's no monthly meetings in my development. So if your development is... all this information that they gave us, and I was glad I was at the meeting because there's no meeting, there's no tenant meetings at my development. The tenant association just stopped having meetings. They just doing whatever they want to do. At NYCHA, resident engagement is giving them a stamp of approval. When I call resident engagement to talk to him, he tells me, they don't run us. The tenant association don't run us. They may run the neighborhood, but they're not running us. And I said, no, but y'all are giving the stamp of approval to allow them not to have meetings, et cetera, et cetera. And he's telling me, nah, that's not true, but it is true. And
0: no, I'm gonna look into this. This is a pertinent issue. This is very, very, very, and you're dealing with tens of thousands of people when you talk about public housing like this. Thank you, Wally, for the flag on that. Let me take a break. Be right back. More Hot Button Monday. C-Right.
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6: It's Sybil Wilkes with what we need to know. The battle over congressional redistricting is already shaping up to be a major political fight ahead of the 2028 elections. Republican leaders are exploring opportunities to redraw congressional maps in several southern states. The effort gained momentum following recent Supreme Court rulings that limited the use of race in drawing electoral districts. Republicans believe the decisions could create additional opportunities to expand their representation in Congress. In the meantime, Democrats are preparing their own strategy, while many party leaders continue to advocate for restrictions on partisan gerrymandering. They also say they're prepared to aggressively compete in future redistricting battles. The federal prosecutor who secured an indictment against former FBI Director James Comey stepped down from the case. A court filing shows that Justice Department Attorney Matthew Petracca has been replaced by Assistant U.S. Attorney Timothy Severo. Comey faces federal charges tied to a social media post that allegedly contained a threat against President Trump. Kentucky Governor Andy Beshear believes Democrats have a chance to compete in Texas after Attorney General Ken Paxton defeated Senator John Cornyn in the Republican Senate primary runoff. Beshear argued that Paxton's political controversies could create an opening for Democrats. Paxton was impeached by the Texas House in 2023 on corruption-related allegations before being acquitted by the Texas Senate. He is consistently denied any misconduct. And at the box office, A24's horror film Backrooms opened strong, earning an estimated $38 million Friday and headed toward a weekend total near $90 million. To subscribe to my free daily newsletter, please visit SybilWilkes.com. 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I'm Sybil Wilkes. 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
6: 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Many in the tri-state area discovered Kindred the Family Soul, Music, Belial, Jill, and others through Inner City. 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Here's a clip from Inner City from March 18th, 2001.
7: Jim wants to send some vibes out to some special people before we get into Questlove's mix this evening.
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0: for the first day of Black Music History Month 2026. Antoine, you are of a different generation. Give me your three top Black History Month figures that comes to mind when you think about Black music.
1: Well, that's hard to do because when I think about music, I also think about entertainers, and certainly Whitney Houston is at the top of that. I am a old school in my thought process, Reverend Al. So I love a little Johnny Taylor in his day. And then one of my favorite songs is Sitting on the Dock of the Bay, waiting for the time to pass away. So those would be my top three at this point. But in terms of performers, certainly you have to put Marvin Gaye at the top of that and what he was able to do to transform music.
0: All right, that, you got a good list. You're a young man with an old soul. Sitting by the Dock of the Bay is not your generation, Al. I gotta watch you.
1: Cedric, you still a young man, Reb.
0: Oh yeah,
1: young man.
0: Oh yeah, oh yeah. Cedric Cooper says on our message board, Donnie Hathaway, Lord, we need you now. Boy, Donnie sung that. You hit one there, Cedric. Teddy Pendergrass and Wake Up Everybody. I remember when that came out. And Stevie Wonder and Higher Ground. I love it. Thank you for that. Let's go to the phones. Let's go to Disco Brian in Philadelphia, Pennsylvania, WURD. Disco Brian.
2: Good Hot Button Monday. A manic Hot Button Monday to you both, Rev. And much like Antoine Seawright, I, as you probably know by now, am also an old soul. My top three artists, I got to go back to the first authentic recorded voice in U.S. history, which would be Mamie Smith, whose Crazy Blues broke the mold in 1920 and sold more copies than any single in history. And also desecrated and ended the minstrel show music genre, which I won't repeat was the name of. So that's my first. And then, of course, Billie Holiday, 20 years later, who catapulted the civil rights movement in 1939 with Strange Fruit.
0: Right.
2: And then I have to agree with Brother Jacob about Whitney's national anthem. It cannot be topped. Rev, a quick follow-up before today's topic. We started building our demo brief showing how our media accountability briefing service would work, helping leaders know who they're sitting with before going on a podcast or platform, with the goal of helping leaders decide how to proceed wherever they go, proceed with caution or challenge directly, or redirect time toward better aligned platforms or community relationships. And I used a recent interview you conducted or was with you as a demo case, and I've almost completed the brief. So I'm just wondering, who would be the right person at NAND to send the sample brief and short proposal?
0: Well, we'll hold you over on hold so I can give you that. I would not get over there because you have 30 different people coming with projects that I don't know anything about.
2: Okay, beautiful, Rev. Thank you for that. So on to topics. Too many headlines this weekend. Just way too many. Over the weekend, saw that Governor Hochul joined Hakeem Jeffries and the Congressional Progressive Caucus in endorsing Representative Adriano Espaillat for re-election in New York's 13th District. And that endorsement comes as questions continue to grow about Mamdani's political reliability. As some critics have noted, there appears to be a pattern of saying one thing privately and doing another publicly. Puck News described it as, quote, the Mamdani betrayal. According to the report, Mamdani privately assured Espaillat he would support him after Espaillat endorsed Mamdani, and then appeared on MS Now over the weekend endorsing, or I think it was Thursday, endorsing Espaillat's challenger. And the article notes that Mamdani credited the challenger with securing the release of detainees from ICE custody, despite Representative Espiot's leadership on that very legislation and oversight efforts. So that's something to, you know, to keep in mind and consider. And then meanwhile, Rev,

0: period, Hamowy maintained a deep friendship with 1993 World Trade Center bombing mastermind Omar Abdel Rahman, and later testified as a defense witness at Rahman's trial. And finally, Rev, in a related headline, NBC just published today this article. The headline reads, UK blocks visits by left-wing commentators Cenk Uygur and Hasan Piker. And the subheadline is, Britain's Interior Ministry said travel authorization for these individuals had been canceled as their presence in the UK may not be conducive to the public good. So they are joining UK's other banned political figures here in the U.S., Candace Owens, and of course Kanye West, who was banned from performing in the U.K. And, you know, it's just all coming to a really troubling head, and I hope we can maintain some monitoring of all this stuff, Rev. I mean, just...
1: Well, I think that's what we are trying to do. I think that there are some very critical issues, and we can't take a day off. And hold on a minute. Let me get Brian's info into so that the right person can handle this in Nash Action Network. Get that
0: Thank
1: to
0: you,
1: me.
0: Sir.
1: All right. Let's take a break. Be right back. Hot Button Monday, Shopton. And, of course, Antoine Seawright. Be right back.
2: Keeping it real.
1: What's up, Carl?
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0: I'm your host, Reverend Al Sharpton. It's Hot Button Monday, first day of Black Music History Month. Antoine Seawright is our co-host. Antoine, there are six primaries tomorrow around the country. Which one should we be watching, and what impact will they have long term as we head to November's midterm elections?
1: Put a plug in for South Carolina, because early voting continues to happen in our state, where we've had record numbers every single day since early voting has started. And if people are wondering, there have been 152,122 people cast their vote early in our state, 105,516 Democrats, 46,606 Republicans. So there is some enthusiasm on the Democratic side in South Carolina. But the California primaries are the ones that everybody's going to be watching for tomorrow night, for the simple fact that Nancy Pelosi's replacement will be on the ballot. And of course, very consequential governor of California is happening. The third largest economy in the world is held in California. So whomever the next governor is of that state will be something to watch. Of course, they have jungle primaries, and so the name of the game is survive and make it through the jungle. So we'll see what happens. But I think all eyes will be on California tomorrow night.
0: All right, let's go to Kevin in Delaware. Kevin, you're keeping it real with Sharpton and Seawright.
2: Good afternoon, Reverend Sharpton, Mr. Seawright. Thank you for taking my call.
0: All right, thank you for calling.
2: For starters, I just want you to know that I watch Politics Nation every Saturday and Sunday.
0: God bless you. Thank you. Appreciate it.
2: What I want to talk to you about is what Israel is doing over there in Lebanon, and them saying that they want to take over 70% of Gaza. I don't hear one word coming out of the mouth of Jonathan Greenblatt or the anti-defamation when it's doing that. But let someone say anything negative about Israel, all of a sudden you're an anti-Semite. And I think it's hypocritical that what the atrocities Israel is doing to people in Palestine, but he doesn't seem to have a comment on that. But like I said, you say anything about Israel, all of a sudden, you know, he comes out of the woodwork. That's what I had to say to you.
0: Thank you for your call. I think that the Netanyahu is going to, in my opinion, continue to try and do whatever he can to prolong these encounters, because if peace or settlements or some accord is reached, he's facing a trial and could go to jail. Now, that's just my personal opinion. I think that and it even makes it more despicable that he would use war and loss of life for some personal kind of way of getting around his facing the law. And I'm not the only one that has said that, but I feel that way. I've always said to my fellow leaders of black civil rights organizations that you have to be consistent. And I say that to Jonathan Greenblatt and Jewish leaders. I say that to Catholic leaders. You have to be consistent. You cannot stand up and defend your people if you do not have the same yardstick when others are being wrongly done. This whole breaking of the peace treaty and going into Lebanon and saying that you want 70% of Gaza is antithetical to people saying they want to try to have peace in a two-state solution. Now, if you're saying you did not say it, then why don't you stand up and denounce you didn't say it? Because it's clearly been reported. Netanyahu's not denied he said this about Gaza. And their behavior in Gaza speaks for itself. And the attacks in Lebanon over the weekend, you can't deny. That's a fact that's happened. And I think Kevin raises a point that they've got to be held accountable. You can't have two sets of rules. Let's go to Metaverse and hear from Curtis. Curtis, you're keeping it real with Sharpton and C-Rack.
3: Hey, how you doing, Reverend Sharpton?
0: I'm doing well.
3: Yeah. Two set of rules, two sets of facts. Reverend Sharpton, let me ask you a question. Did you come out of high school in 72 or 73?
0: High school, I was out in 72. I graduated in 72.
3: The reason why I'm asking this... Okay, the reason I'm asking this question is, you know, more than likely we're not going to agree on a lot of things, but the facts that we discuss civilly when we're having these conversations, that I'm correcting the record. There are two events that are going on. The Federal Freedom event, the American 250, was an act of Congress 10 years ago. And that was an election cycle, 2016. What the elected president is doing, his event, is what he controls, the property under the presidency. People are being forced to pull out of the one that was congressional bipartisan by saying, oh, I thought it was going to be. No. We should clear that up. If the Commodores want to pull out and say, I'm not going to do the bipartisan that came out of Congress, the America 250, don't say it's because of the gentleman that's in the White House and the voters voted him in. Now we're not being fair to the process. And that's what's not being cleared up, because a lot of people are not dropping out. There are two events. One that was started in 2016 when there was a very contentious election cycle. If you recall, we were debating the conduct of Mr. Comey, what Loretta Lynch did, what Senator Clinton had done. There was some tampering. Now we know what happened, and people don't like to hear that. Tulsi Gabbard uncovered the documents, and folks on your side of the island, you know what?
0: Wait. Uncovered what documents?
3: Tulsi Gabbard reported the dossier, the Steele dossier, came out of Hillary Clinton's campaign. It wasn't the Russians. And Bernie Sanders being silenced by Debbie Wasserman Schultz, they said the Russians did it. It wasn't the Russians. We will let things come on and talk to people.
0: That is not factual. That is Tulsi Gabbard's accusation. If that had been factual, people could have been prosecuted or brought in front of the Congress. That is what she reported. That does not make it a fact. That's number one. Number two, when you say that when the Commodores and others are pulling out of the event and that they don't know what they're pulling out of, well, apparently Donald Trump doesn't know either, because why is he attacking them and calling them names if he did not feel that they were pulling out of the event he called? I mean, Donald Trump is ranting and raving, angry, and said he'll go and star in it himself. So maybe you need to tell Donald Trump what you're telling us. He's on an event.
3: Reverend Sharp, may I respond?
0: Yes.
3: Okay, look, we know for a fact in 2024.
0: No. You said you wanted to respond. You said you wanted to respond. Respond to what I said. Did Donald Trump not say over the weekend that he does not need them? He'll star himself. He draws more people than Elvis and called them a bunch of names. Did he?
3: He did not do that. He said he would do his event. He's doing not
0: no,
3: the one.
0: No, he did not
3: Congress.
0: Say that. He said that he would cancel that event and do his own event, and he called them a bunch of names. You can't rewrite what he wrote. This is not even a soundbite. This is what he wrote on Truth Social.
3: Mr. Sharpton, that's why I called in. It's the event that he controls, not the congressional event. This is why I called in.
0: But they were not going to his event. You just said that.
3: Hold on a second. Wait, let me respond. The backlash is being, if they show up at any event, people are going to boycott them, and you all are using political fear.
0: Who is y'all?
3: They're not going to the... Look, people are saying y'all better pull out or we're not going to support. You know this is going on. That's why I had to call in.
0: No, you're fabricating something that wasn't said. They said that they were not going to the event that they were invited to. And they said that they were misled as to what the event was. That is what they said. Trump said, therefore, I'm canceling the event. And during my event, I'll keynote it myself. If he was not talking about the same event they were going to do, then why would he say, I'm going to keynote it myself? He must think it's the same event as they thought it was the same event.
4: Are you going to allow me to respond?
0: If you go ahead and if you respond to what I said, respond means, wait a minute, respond means you address what I said. Respond don't mean you go off in some deviation.
4: Sir, the reason why I called in, the word is obfuscation. You are obfuscating the fact that I stated
0: you will not address what I said. I've addressed everything you said. You said I've addressed directly where you're saying people are putting heat on them for the wrong reasons. And I've said the one who has said that is Donald Trump. And you refuse to address that. Now you want to talk about obfuscation and all that. Rather, I've addressed directly what you said. And what you said, if they're wrong, then Donald Trump is wrong. Because both sides of this are addressing the same event.
4: And is what you're doing now is inaccurate. Listen to me. You didn't say
0: it's inaccurate, then Donald Trump is inaccurate. Are you denying Donald Trump wrote on Truth Social? Did Donald Trump say that on Truth Social?
4: Just because he said it don't make you right. I'm telling you didn't clarify about it.
0: I'm only quoting what he said. So now you have to, rather than admit he said it and say he's wrong, you're going to make me wrong for quoting what he said.
4: Yeah,
0: Try again. You did a good hit, but you try again. You can't have it both ways. If Trump said it and I'm quoting it and I'm wrong,

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1: It's Sybil Wilkes with what we need to know. Iran says it will not agree to a new deal with the United States unless its rights are protected. The comments came after reports that President Trump sent Tehran a proposal containing tougher terms. Iran's top negotiator said no agreement will be approved until Iranian leaders are certain the rights of their people are upheld. Iran is seeking access to billions of dollars in frozen assets and wants Lebanon included in any broader agreement. President Trump rejected those demands, demanding that if a deal cannot be reached, the situation could end differently. Ukrainian President Volodymyr Zelensky is condemning a Russian drone strike that injured two people in neighboring Romania, a NATO member nation. Speaking on CBS Face the Nation, Zelensky said the incident is part of Russian President Vladimir Putin's campaign of pressure and intimidation. Romanian officials say the drone was involved in an attack targeting Ukraine before crashing into an apartment building. Authorities in Alabama are searching for four inmates who escaped from the Perry County Correctional Center near Uniontown. Officials say the men were serving sentences for serious crimes, including murder, robbery, and first-degree assault. Residents are urged to remain alert and contact law enforcement with any information. And for the eighth straight season, the NBA will crown a new champion. The San Antonio Spurs defeated the defending champion Oklahoma City Thunder Saturday night 111-103 in Game 7 of the Western Conference Finals. The Spurs now advance to face the New York Knicks, who've been cooling their heels, in the NBA Finals. To subscribe to my free daily newsletter, please visit SybilWilkes.com. For all the news 24/7, go to news1.com. I'm Sybil Wilkes. Be informed. Be empowered.
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0: America's number one civil rights leader, the Reverend Al Sharpton.
1: Keeping it real. Keeping it real. I'm your host, the Reverend Al Sharpton, and we're back. 1-877-532-5797. Our esteemed co-host, Antoine Seawright. Antoine, that last caller from Delaware was indicative of, I guess, how the Trump crowd, and starting with him, starting with Trump, got very offended when some of the artists withdrew from his 250th anniversary. And because I've been hearing stuff all weekend, and it reminds me, you're a Southern guy, you might have heard this. My mother used to say that I'm from Alabama. You were born and raised in Brooklyn. She said, but I can tell you one thing about farming. If you go out and see a pile of hogs and throw a brick, the one that hollers is the one you hit. They wouldn't be hollering if it didn't impact them. And I really thought Trump was not going to respond the way he did. But he really, and maybe he's responding that way because he's losing in Iran and he's lost some of the court battles. But he called, the caller tried to start, he called the people third-rate artists and overpaid. He was directly talking about the same concert. He called them that. I would have told him. Go ahead.
2: It's a cult, Rev. It's either you support me or I'll knife you. And truth be told, Donald Trump, as you know, he came from the entertainment business. So he knows the ins and outs of the business very well. So this is not anything new. He's used to firing people or firing back at people that he may not like or may not agree or who do not subject themselves to his will. And I think that's true for his politics. I think that's true for how he runs government. I think that's true for his everyday life. So we should not be surprised. But more important, I think Trumpism was at play from the very beginning. They tried to hoodwink these folks, or that this was not or didn't have anything to do with Trump, but more about celebrating America. And once these artists figured out that this is all about Trump, they pulled out. I think we need more artists with platforms who will go to the plate and say, we are going to go along with the extreme racism, bigotry, and hate that's flowing freely from this White House. And I commend those artists for taking a stand. Sometimes you don't have to do things loudly to make a stand, Rev. Sometimes it's just saying no is a strong way to take a position.
1: That's all they did, was they said, no, we're not going. They didn't call him a bunch of names. He called them names. And obviously they were talking about the same situation. What I didn't understand, and I didn't even deal with it on my TV shows over the weekend, but I didn't understand is, well, why didn't you call Nicki Minaj and some of these artists that's all friendly with you? I mean, why are you beating up on folks that wouldn't, that felt this was being misled? Where's Nicki? She's busy that weekend. Where's the folks with you? And they had two or three artists stayed with them, Vanilla Ice or something. He canceled them. I'm going to do it myself. So he's obviously talking about the same celebration. And but I'm glad to hear people call in that's on his side and get upset. It means that it worked, because I didn't know that people, I had young people on my staff here at NAN and at Politics Nation that didn't even know who the Commodores were. Said to me, who were the Commodores? And I said, are you serious? And so I'm glad that he gave a whole new generation some publicity on some of the good artists, because Commodore is bad in their day. And let's go to Cliff in Connecticut. Cliff, you're keeping it real with Al Sharpton and Antoine Seawright.
3: Hey, Rev, thanks for taking my call. Listen, Rev, I'll be brief, but I just want to make a point. What I do in Connecticut, I deal with the issue of police misconduct. Okay, so in terms of policies, and then if it's applied to everybody. And what we're seeing is similar to what happened in North Carolina, where this Caucasian cop just simply punched several times. I don't know if you saw it and your listeners are aware of it, but there's a video in North Carolina where this white cop just repeatedly punched this black woman in the face. Okay, she claims that she needed some attention, you know, but nevertheless, the white cop continued to punch her in the face. Now, when it comes down to the use of force, what I'm having problems with is how is punching somebody in the face applicable and acceptable in terms of use of force? You know what I mean? And particularly, Reverend, here's the part that which I don't see the contrast. I can't find and don't see black police officers punching white suspects or white criminals in the face. So either the black cops, again, get a different set of training, or there's no white criminals. So quite clearly, punching somebody in the face, I can understand handcuffs, pepper spray, or even the taser, but punching somebody in the face, that's just abuse of power and abuse of authority. There's no
1: and this happened in
3: that period.
1: This happened in North Carolina?
3: You know, in North Carolina 2 days ago.
1: All right, let me.
3: So you can just
1: and
3: Google
1: you say
3: it
1: that
3: it.
1: It's on Google. Okay. I'm surprised
3: you know
1: how
3: I mean,
1: North Carolina people haven't called me on that. This is the first I'm hearing on that.
3: Do you know exactly.
1: Do you know what part of North Carolina?
3: I'm not too sure what part of North Carolina, but it's going viral, you know. And also in Fairfield is another situation in which a female white cop is beating our brother with some dreads. Same thing, punching him in the face. And Rev, punching somebody in the face is just not part of a policy. I don't believe police officers go to training and punch people. They're not trained to do that. So to see police officers doing it, particularly to black people, there's something wrong with that. That's abuse. That's brutality.
1: Yeah. All right. You on it?
3: Thanks for taking my call.
1: Let me check it out. And also talking about Connecticut, I see. I was called by the family. They indicted that policeman who I went up and did the funeral with, Ben Crump. But they indicted my manslaughter, aggravated manslaughter, not murder. I think it's murder. I mean, the family's gone on with it, but I think it's murder. But I'm glad I went, and I'll be back for his trial there in Hartford. In Hartford, Connecticut, the killing about a month and a half ago. Let's go to Reverend Williams. Rem Williams is cute.
4: I respect your out and trying to answer my favorite three groups, the Dixie Hummingbirds, Sam Cooke and the Soul Stars, and Ray Charles and the Raiders.
1: Wow.
4: And my favorite church is Washington Temple.
1: Well, you know that's where I grew up. Now, you don't.
4: You know I know it.
1: No, you know, well, you were back there in those days, but no. Go ahead, give me that again. Dixie Hummingbirds.
4: Ray Charles and the
1: Ray Lewis.
4: And Sam Cooke and the Soul Stirrer.
1: And the Soul Stirrer. Now, you know,
4: yes,
1: people do not know that Sam Cooke was an outstanding gospel singer.
4: You got that right.
1: Yeah, a lot of people only knew his R&B side. But
4: no,
1: Sam Cooke, I used to, when I was a little boy preaching, 7, 8 years old, Antoine, preaching, Sam Cooke used to come sing at Washington Temple with the Soul Stirrers. And
4: right.
1: I knew him. Everybody would come through Washington Temple. That's the church I grew up in, was licensed in as a boy preacher. Mahalia Jackson, everybody would come through there because we had the largest hall. We had bought a former Lowe's Theater. So everybody, if you want the big crowd, go to Washington Temple. So I met everybody. And Sam Cooke was huge with the Soul Stirrers, no doubt about it.
4: Yes, sir. He sang that song, Jesus is a Friend Until the End.
1: That's who the song was.
4: And I tell you, to keep a good work up, bro, and I love you. I miss that broadcast every Sunday night on our way home to Philadelphia. We always listen to Washington Temple and Ronnie Dyson.
1: Yeah, Ronnie Dyson was about 2 years older than me. We grew up in the junior church and the junior ushers together. And when I started the junior church when I was 10, he used to sing. And then he went on to Broadway and starred in Hair. I used to say to my daughters, because they were too young, didn't know Ronnie, that Ronnie Dyson could out-sing Luther Vandross any day.
4: You got it. You got it. Well, you know, I want to say this music has helped me face tomorrow and live for yesterday. So God bless you, Reverend.
1: I love
4: you. Good work up.
1: Thank you for your call. I think that's wonderful. I see Bruce Turner saying on our message page that breaking news, Tina Peters released early by the governor of Colorado. Okay, that's interesting. One of the things that is intriguing to me, Antoine, is that we are taking too lightly, I think, the fact that they are trying to eliminate a substantial portion of the Congressional Black Caucus. Talk about if these redistricting fights that we're dealing with are successful, how it would reduce the number of black, CBC members, and what are the implications of that?
2: Rep, the reason why I'm concerned about the effort and how it's being handled is I think that there's a lot of perception in the media and in our community that they're only dealing with it now. What they're dealing with right now are the states they can control right now. Southern states, the ones who they have executives and legislatures in place to be able to change the maps. They're not going to finish this job until 2028. So you had Bennett Thompson on the program last night. They're going to try to make his map applicable to 2028. They'll redraw the lines in 2027. Same thing in South Carolina. They'll come back next year, January, and try to redraw the lines using the same map, terminate the 6th district, 2028. I think they will expand their plan to other states ahead of the 2028 election cycle. Unlike us, they're treating this process like a marathon, not a sprint. And so therefore, they're going to redraw the lines next year and make them applicable to 2028 so they can have total power and control of both state houses and congressional lines all across the country, and which could lead to the extermination of 20-plus Congressional Black Caucus seats in a matter of a 2-3-year period. And let me not stop there, because I don't want anybody to be under the illusion. If they do that, you come right back around in 2030 with a census, and then they will redraw the lines again to make them even stiffer and even more Republican. So the long-term plan they're trying to do, and I keep saying this, and some of my friends and some of the shows say you can't keep saying this on air because it's not, you can't prove it. Well, I'm going to say it again on this program. This is an effort to exterminate and eliminate black political power and representation starting in the South.
1: Well, I don't think that's an extreme statement. I mean, it's clearly targeted and it's clearly done. And when you see what happens, I was telling some people at MS the other day, just talking in my office there, is that Menifee didn't beat Al Green. Redistricting beat Al Green. And redistricting is why Frederica Wilson is not running for re-election. They're using this maneuvering of the redistricting laws or calls that in the legislatures, southern legislatures, to eliminate people purposefully. And rather than our get into a back and forth with each other, we need to look at the big plan.

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1: It's Sybil Wilkes with what we need to know. Former Vice President Mike Pence said current President Donald Trump's second administration moved away from traditional conservative priorities. Appearing on NBC's Meet the Press, Pence said he wants Republicans to return to what he described as conservative principles. He also criticized this administration's anti-weaponization fund, calling it deeply offensive and a bad idea. The nearly $2 billion fund was recently announced as part of a settlement involving the IRS, but a federal judge last week temporarily blocked it. In New Jersey, Newark Mayor Roz Baraka imposed an overnight curfew around the Delaney Hall Immigration Detention Center following several days of confrontations. The curfew covers a half-mile area surrounding the facility from 9 p.m. until 6 a.m. each day. Now, this order follows comments from Governor Mikey Sherrill, who blamed outside agitators for escalating tensions and defended her decision to deploy state police to help maintain order. Former First Lady Jill Biden said her husband, the former President Joe Biden, naturally slowed down with age while serving in office. In her first interview since leaving the White House, the former First Lady told CBS News she never observed signs of cognitive decline. She acknowledged, however, the presidency is demanding and said aging is something every president experiences. Honda is recalling nearly 100,000 vehicles because of a potential airbag defect. According to the National Highway Traffic Safety Administration, the issue could cause airbags to deploy unexpectedly. Models affected include certain Accord hybrid vehicles, Acura TLX sedans, and other Accord models. To subscribe to my free daily newsletter, please visit SybilWilkes.com. For all the news 24/7, go to news1.com. I'm Sybil Wilkes. 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
7: Between 1990 and 2005, Philadelphia was a mecca for music and culture. This is the story told by the people who lived it. This is Beats, Flows, and Neo Soul. I developed five pillars that made the Philadelphia music scene between 1990 and 2005 great. The third of the five pillars are the artists and producers. One production house in particular shaped the 90s sound of Philadelphia like none other.
8: So my name is Carvin Hagens. In between 90 and 2005, I was a rapper, and then I turned into a singer. Not a good singer, but a singer-songwriter, and ultimately producer. 1996, Jazzy Jeff's company formed the Touch of Jazz, meaning it was the six guys that were active, which was, again, myself, Ivan Barrios, Keith Pelzer, Darren Henson, Vidal Davis, and Andre Harris. Later, Miss Jill Scott walked into the studio, and when she came into the studio, it was like magic, if I could see that. It was like magic. Dre and Vidal got into the A room and just began to make incredible records. And, you know, I was able to sit in on some of the writing. And then Eric Robeson was another artist that we were working with and writing with at the time. He was just the writer at the time. But Eric and I was writing together, and Jill came through. And Jill and I and Eric worked on her first album.
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0: C-Ride is our co-host, Sly.
1: Good afternoon, Reverend Al and Reverend C-Wright. How's it going?
0: Going well.
1: Great, great. First, I want to express my condolences to the family of Ron LaPrade. He's the bass player of the Commodores. We lost him over the weekend in New Zealand.
0: Oh, really? Okay.
1: Yes, sir. I got a few things to touch on. Let me start with a couple icons in music, and I'll give you a brief history on each. I'll start with saxophonist Lester Young. Lester Young played for Count Basie's orchestra. He was a sax man, tenor sax, as a matter of fact. He was the one that coined the phrase cool as being, you know, fashionable. I'm cool. This is cool. You're cool. He was the one that started that trend. He was also the one that coined the phrase bread as money. I'm going to make my bread. Okay. So he's to me, a big contributor to our culture. Okay. Next would be Sly Stone. Sly and the Family Stone. Sly Stone actually fought against racism by being the creator of the first fully integrated band, where he had a white person and a female in his band. I was a huge fan of Sly and the Family Stone. As a matter of fact, I used to run home from school the week Sly Stone would guest host for Mike Douglas. And finally, it would be Jimi Hendrix, because the way he laid out the Star Spangled Banner, in my humble opinion, I believe he did that song in a means of protest. Okay, now, next, I will say thanks or show my appreciation to the Vatican for apologizing for slavery. And my response will be, now cut the check.
0: Right.
1: Okay. Okay. And then I want to touch finally on Iran, because like a couple of weeks ago I heard a caller and he was talking about how Iran is a terrorist country and things like that. And he was mentioning what happened in 1979 when they took 66 hostages. But they freed 14 of them. They freed the black ones and they freed the women because they did not want to oppress the already oppressed. But when you start with the Iran hostage situation in 79, you're starting at the middle of the book. And people need to look at Operation Ajax. Okay, now, that to me, if Iran is a terrorist country, let's talk about how they got there. Because under Operation Ajax, the United States CIA was lured into conflict by Great Britain and their version of the CIA called MI6 to do a coup d'etat. Now, this occurred between 1951 and 1953 because of a corporation called Anglo. What was it called? Anglo-Persian Oil Company, now known as British Petroleum, or BP, because they ran a monopoly over Iran's oil. And Iran was only getting a 16% royalty. And when their democratically elected prime minister, Mohammad Mossadegh, wanted to nationalize their oil, he wanted to take back control and nationalize the oil so their citizens could benefit from it and thrive. But of course, there is a certain culture of people that feel that they have to own everything and everybody. So Great Britain lured this country into getting involved and instigating the coup d'etat that pretty much eliminated Mossadegh and replace him with the Shah of Iran. So

0: What say you? I'll take my responses off the phone.
1: All right. Thank you for your call. Let me go and I'll respond to both after this next call. To the Sage of the South in Atlanta, Georgia, Brother Jihad. Brother Jihad. Women, I'm sorry. They tell me we got to go to break. I'll come right back to Jihad. Keeping it real. Shopton, C-Right. Be right back.

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2: 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In other words, you can say one thing and do another. And as we well know, many of us typically say all the right things, but do we do them? Because what we have done is we've taken the laws of attraction and misapplied them. We don't take serious the things that we feel we deserve enough in order for them to manifest into our lives. And how do you stop that? Real simple. Monitor what you feel. What you constantly think about, that is exactly what you get.
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0: South, the sage of the South in Atlanta with Brother Jihad. Brother Jihad.
1: Hey, good afternoon to both of you.
0: Good afternoon.
1: Good, and I don't know who that caller was before, but the theme is what I called, called without even hearing him to follow up on. You know, I'm at the point now where I want the reporters to be questioned by other people.
0: Mm.
1: Because it just doesn't make sense to me where Trump's, I forgot which cabinet member, testified that Iran did not have nuclear weapons and wasn't working towards a nuclear weapon. That's the evidence out of her mouth before Congress or whoever. I think it was before Congress when she made that testimony. That's not disputed. We can play it over and over again. The nuclear agency also said their results of their study was that Iran was not working on a nuclear weapon. Then how do we let Trump over the past, and the reporters who do this, let him keep making the statement that they must not have nuclear weapons without challenging his statement with his own cabinet secretary, whoever it was, and from the nuclear people whose job it was to monitor Iran from Obama's administration. So he's correct. We start these arguments in the middle without going to the beginning.
0: Right.
1: So this particular argument here, if the reporters would hold him accountable based upon what his cabinet said and the nuclear agency, what they said, then he wouldn't be allowed to continually make this statement that I'm doing this because they can't have nuclear weapons. It just doesn't make any sense to me that reporters just allow this particular thing to start the interview as if it's brand new without evidence to counter what the particular person is saying. That's my response to him. Secondly, to my good friend, Mr. Seawright, what I would like here, then, this is a suggestion, Reverend Shaw, you and I talked about this before. This new strategy by the Republicans, and it seems that the Democrats don't understand it or don't want to address it, is this, that we all suffer from Trump derangement syndrome. They should own that. They shouldn't be trying to explain how they are not affected by this deranged man in his decision-making policies. You know what I mean? So this is not something for the Democrats to run away from. This is something for them to accept because they currently are using that as a strategy to put the Democrats on defense. They say, well, I'm not really boom, boom, boom, boom, you know what I mean, trying to explain. No, we do suffer from Trump's deranged syndrome. You know what I mean? We can accept that and we can support it and defend it. The other thing that they're running from, the Democrats, from what I'm hearing on the news and watch them every day, is that the strategy that we have to do more than just run against Trump. Why? I mean, Trump represents the Republican Party. Trump shows that he has control over the Republican Party. He has the House, he has the Supreme Court, he has the Senate, so he's in control. So to say that you're not going to just talk about Trump, that's foolishness. Because what Trump works against is the Democratic policies. And what the Democrats are responding to, Trump's policies, the Republican policies. So to deny that to come up with some type of thing to say, no, we got to do more than run against Trump, I don't understand it. It's so simple and logical to me. You know what I mean? And I don't understand why the Democrats are falling for this trap, so to speak. They say that they're not running against Trump. Well, who else are you running against? He controls everything. He controls them. So if you say you're running against the Senate, you run against Trump. You run against policies, you run against Trump. You know what I mean? Accept it and let's deal with it and not be tricked into this defensive mode to try to come up with something new. People know that you're for good health. People know that you're for the prices going down. People know all of that already. But what you're really against is these policies that Trump are instituting, you know what I mean, to hinder American progress and specifically hinder black progress. I mean, I don't think they should run away from it and I wish Mr. Seawright, if he agrees, would share this with the Democratic Party as a strategist and tell them they need to rethink their strategy on how they're responding to these two issues. That's what I wanted to talk about, Reverend Shelton.
0: All right. Thank you for your call. Antoine, you want to respond?
2: Well, Rev, I agree with my good friend from my southern brother, from another mother, except the only part I disagree on is we have to do both. We have to run against Trump and Trumpers, but at the same period of time, we have to offer to the American people what we are and not just because we're against Trump. And we've heard that time and time again in research. We've seen it on the ground. We've seen it at events. We've seen it talking to people. And you know who we hear that the most from? At least I do. I hear that the most from African Americans, particularly Black men. We know who Donald Trump is, et cetera. What are y'all going to do for us? What you going to do for my community? What you going to do for my family? So there's a sense of we're making that strategic assumption, if you will, based on research, based on what feedback we heard from us. And so I agree that Donald Trump should own this economy. He should own the policies he's put in place. He should own the fact they have the power and they're in control. But there's a large segment of the population who knows he's bad. They know his policies are bad. They still voted for him, and now they regret it. So now they're saying to us, well, what are y'all going to do for us? We tried y'all, and we tried him. Now tell us what you're going to do for us. And so I think we have to keep that in mind because voters decide how and what we talked about things.
0: All right, let's stay in Atlanta. Let's go to Ms. Sharon. Ms. Sharon.
3: Good afternoon, young men. It's good to hear your voices today.
0: Good to hear yours.
3: I'd like to credit the last three callers because they were really speaking facts. But now, I didn't call to get intellectual with politics today. I called to say, and I hope that I can say it without getting anybody into trouble, I am and we are sick and tired of being sick and tired of listening to dump on lie social, because that's all it is. It's a bunch of lies. You can call it truth social, but you know that you're spewing untruths. If you're staying up all night spewing these lies, then you can't be working for the taxpayer citizens. You can't be doing that. You're not doing that. He's not doing that. And I'm going to say just what you guys are saying. A hit dog will holler.
0: Right.
3: And, you know, you reap what you sow. And he can dish it, but he can't take it. I'm telling you, that low IQ, no class, ignoramus, needs to go someplace and sit down. I just couldn't hold it anymore. I'm sorry, that's not Ben saying it, it's me.
0: You don't have to apologize on this show. No, I think, thank you for your call. I think that it is warrants our being emotional because the man has so much of our lives. The affordability of living, the engaging in wars, the demeaning of our voting rights that we fought for. He has so much of our lives in his hand. We should not ignore it. I agree with Jihad there. You can't act like he's a side issue. He is the issue. Now, I agree with you, Antoine. We also should add what we're going to do. But you first got to put in real context that he's got to go. And those that support him have got to go. And I don't think we ought to be apologetic about that. The fact is, Trump ran against Biden. He added, I'm going to do this, that, and the other, which none of which he did. But he ran against Biden. People need to be very clear what this man has done and intended to do. He intended to come in with this biased, bigoted, pre-1950s world, and he's doing it. He's destroying voting rights. He's destroyed diversity and equity and inclusion. he's running a rampage through the Middle East for his partner Netanyahu. So we should not act like not addressing him is that we above and we go high when he's low. No, you got to deal with the reality that we're under. This is not an option. This is what we're under. This is the social setting that we're living in, Antoine.
2: And the only way we change that, Reverend Al, is with our vote at the ballot box.
0: That's
2: we
0: right.
2: can demonize, we can strategize, we can ostracize, but the only thing we need to be doing is prioritizing our participation or we're going to take our country back.
0: No, I don't disagree with that at all. I just think that the more we identify what's going on, the more we will get people out to vote. And I think that it was, in my opinion, it is a motivator to come on and say what needs to be said. Let's see if we can get one more in. Are we out of time? All right, well, let me read off the message board. The quote you used on Friday, who is this? Pamela Edgar was that you need to root hog or die, poor pig. We need to reestablish, get out the vote campaign. We doing that with our voters patrol. And I think that that we need to obviously organize precinct by precinct. That's why we form these brigades. And we are having brigades be at the polls. Because I do not underestimate that they're going to have ICE agents there under the auspices of, or pretense is a better word, that they're looking for illegal aliens, like illegal immigrants to go come and vote. They don't come to vote. They're there to intimidate. And you need a brigade there not to be starting a fight, but there to bring people in, tell people don't worry. If anybody interferes, we are here as a witness. All of them will have cameras. They will be able to go live. We're going to set up a live feed nationwide so we can pinpoint stuff in real time. This we must organize for. I hear the music. I had to go. Let me thank Antoine C. Wright. Let me thank all of you that called in, listened in. You that called in, listening, and couldn't get through, but hung in there anyhow. Remember, whatever you do, wherever you go, however you feel, tell somebody, tell anybody, tell everybody. Reverend Al told you personally, just keep it real. Keep it real. Keep it real. I'll talk to you tomorrow.

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1: It's Sybil Wilkes with what we need to know. The battle over congressional redistricting is already shaping up to be a major political fight ahead of the 2028 elections. Republican leaders are exploring opportunities to redraw congressional maps in several southern states. The effort gained momentum following recent Supreme Court rulings that limited the use of race in drawing electoral districts. Republicans believe the decisions could create additional opportunities to expand their representation in Congress. In the meantime, Democrats are preparing their own strategy. While many party leaders continue to advocate for restrictions on partisan gerrymandering, they also say they're prepared to aggressively compete in future redistricting battles. The federal prosecutor who secured an indictment against former FBI Director James Comey stepped down from the case. A court filing shows that Justice Department Attorney Matthew Petracca has been replaced by Assistant U.S. Attorney Timothy Severo. Comey faces federal charges tied to a social media post that allegedly contained a threat against President Trump. Kentucky Governor Andy Beshear believes Democrats have a chance to compete in Texas after Attorney General Ken Paxton defeated Senator John Cornyn in the Republican Senate primary runoff. Beshear argued that Paxton's political controversies could create an opening for Democrats. Paxton was impeached by the Texas House in 2023 on corruption-related allegations before being acquitted by the Texas Senate. He is consistently denied any misconduct. And at the box office, A24's horror film Backrooms opened strong, earning an estimated $38 million Friday and headed toward a weekend total near $90 million. To subscribe to my free daily newsletter, please visit SybilWilkes.com. For all the news 24/7, go to News1.com. I'm Sybil Wilkes. 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
3: I'm just as excited to talk to our next guest. Her name is Donita Hathaway, and she is the founder and executive director of the Donny Hathaway Legacy Project. She is the youngest daughter of legendary soul artist Donny Hathaway. What are some of the things that you wish the world knew most about your father? Because, again, I know you created this because of mental health awareness. And things like that, what he went through as well.
4: My father's desire was for his music to live, but I think I would want people to lean into the music. Like Donny Hathaway, he will take someone's song and not give it back. A Song for You is not an original Donny Hathaway song. Giving Up is not an original Donny Hathaway song. If you haven't cried listening to a Donny Hathaway song, or just felt just a higher level of consciousness and collectiveness and pride and love, yeah, after listening to a Donny Hathaway song, then I don't know what to tell you.
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2: White people go around, it seems to me, with a very carefully suppressed terror of black people. They don't know what the black face hides. They're sure it's hiding something. What it's hiding is American history. What it's hiding is what white people know they have done and are doing. White people know one thing. They know they would not like to be black here.
3: James Baldwin is a name we will never forget in literature and civil rights. Born August 2, 1924 in Harlem, New York, Baldwin emerged as a profound voice of his generation. He fearlessly addressed the complex intersections of race, sexuality, and identity while adeptly writing about social injustices. An essayist, novelist, and playwright, Baldwin's esteemed works still hold truth and meaning today. Some of his most notable works include The Fire Next Time, a scathing critique of American racism through two letters, one addressed to America and the other to his nephew. Giovanni's Room, now considered part of the LGBTQ canon, Giovanni's Room explores a story of same-sex desire set in 1950s Paris. And Notes of a Native Son, an insightful collection of essays about race, popular culture, and more in America and Europe. Baldwin's activism was not confined to the page. He was known as a prominent civil rights and gay liberation activist who paved the way for black queer thought, writing, and art. His legacy lives on today as we celebrate the brilliance of our black LGBTQ ancestors. We wish all of our LGBTQIA listeners a month filled with joy, celebration, and pride. This Pride Month vignette was brought to you by Comcast.

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5: 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Young Mighty Jordan.
6: What's going on, Doc? How you doing?
5: Well, bro, I had a crazy roots picnic filled weekend.
6: Oh, yes, sir. Yes, sir.
5: I'm sure we'll be talking about this more over the course of the program, but a great weekend. For sure, in the city of Philadelphia. How about you, good brother?
6: Yeah, pretty good. Yes, sir. It was crazy to see that Jay-Z was down there, too.
5: Bro, what a show.
6: That was awesome.
5: What a show. Listen, it's so funny because you're watching Jay-Z's performance live, right? And he's like just taking shots at Drake, taking shots at everybody. This opening freestyle, right?
6: Oh, yeah.
5: By the time you're walking out 11 o'clock at night, social media is on fire with everything that you just saw happen in real time with Jay-Z. It was incredible, bro. Just history.
6: Yes, sir. Ooh. Man, you just gotta love the culture where like hip hop, he just taking shots at other rappers. Like he had like Kendrick go at Drake. Now you got Jay-Z going at Drake,
5: bro. And so I didn't even know. Like I can't even pay attention to the little nuances of these different beefs all the time. But yeah, he definitely came at Drake a couple times, Dame Dash, a lot of different things. What's interesting to me, though, is that so much of this like competitive beef, if you will, over the last several years has all been on streams, on social media, right?
6: Yep.
5: Jay did his directly to 40,000 people. Social media had to follow what he did in real life. Most of these beefs is like streams and, you know, everything's online.
6: Yeah.
5: Everything's online.
6: Yeah,
5: Jay took it to the people directly, bro.
6: He took it to the people. He was not afraid to do so, too.
5: It was just, it was incredible. And in fact, you know, after, you know, the Roots picnic was not so great last year, folks. It was rained out.
6: Yeah.
5: And it just wasn't, you know, organizational problems, all types of things. It was fantastic out there.
6: Yes, sir.
5: Beautiful weather. Were you out there? Were we out there either day?
6: I was on Sunday.
5: I knew Young Mighty Joe was going to be out there. Yes, of course.
6: Yes, sir.
5: It was beautiful.
6: It was.
5: Wait,
6: yeah.
5: So did you see T.I.?
6: I did, yeah.
5: He tore it down, he was great, bro.
6: He was great.
5: He was really, really good. Erykah Badu, I had to leave. I had to get out of there, but I was so tired because it was the second day. So I didn't see Erykah Badu's performance, which was the culminating performance there. But I heard that was pretty good as well. So many great performances yesterday and Saturday. It just really brought back, first of all, the Roots picnic should always be on the plat. Yo. It should always be there.
6: Should be. That's like the perfect spot.
5: Yeah, what are they moving it around for? Whose ideas was it? Go Man Center or down here on Delaware?
6: Like,
5: whose
6: idea? That beats me.
5: Just do it at the plat, bro.
6: Exactly.
5: You know, beautiful weather.
6: Yes.
5: It was peaceful. I didn't see one little scuffle break out, but it was like relatively peaceful. Good food, good weather, great music. The Roots picnic is back.
6: You couldn't ask for anything more than that.
5: Mm-mm.
6: But you know what, Doc? We quite tight on some time. This is a packed show, but yeah.
5: We don't even have time for it's not a sports show.
6: Unfortunately,
5: unbelievable. Unbelievable. Well, look, listen, I the Phillies did steal one from the Dodgers real quick.
6: They did, yep.
5: They did, but they got drubbed yesterday.
6: Yeah, it was a beatdown.
5: Yeah. We got the Padres this week. Hopefully we'll redeem ourselves. We're third in division, not a sports show.
6: Nope.
5: This is Evening Words, and we have a great jam-packed show lined up for you all today. First of all, we're doing a ticket giveaway for Timalulu at the McCarter Theater. We'll be talking more about that, so make sure you stay tuned for that, folks. In our next segment, we're going to have this month's Philly Reads with our partners Read by Fourth. Managing Director Julia Cadwallader will join us, as well as Catherine Collins, who is the Library Coordinator in Youth Services and Programs at the Free Library of Philadelphia. They'll be coming on the show to talk about the literacy activities at this year's Roots Picnic. Incredible to see the library out there and all that energy, and the FLP's incredible summer programming. All of that's coming up in our next segment. At 5 o'clock, we will have this week's CAP segment with Tom Moore, who's joining the program. He's a senior fellow for democracy and government policy. He'll be joining the program to talk about an effort out of Hawaii to push back against Citizens United that Tom Moore and his colleagues at CAP believe we can bring that to a national level. Can't wait for that conversation at the top of our 5 o'clock hour. Later on in that 5 o'clock hour, we'll have Associated Press journalist Patrick Aftura Orsagas. And he's joining us for the next installment of WRD Radio's Ready, Set, Grow, Doorfront to Storefront. And for that installment, we are going to have the co-owner of Young American Hard Cider and Tasting Room, Stephanie Cole. And in our jam-packed 6 o'clock hour, at the top of the hour, we'll have award-winning host, social justice advocate, and legal analyst Angela Rye on the program this evening to talk about the recent Republican efforts to redistrict electoral maps. And then later on in the 6 o'clock hour, we will have award-winning journalist, political commentator, and the co-founder of the 19th, Erin Haynes, joining the program to talk about her event with Nicole Hannah-Jones tomorrow at the Museum of the American Revolution. Jam-packed, outstanding Monday show for you all. But right now, let's get the headlines and highlights.
0: It's about what's hot and what's happening. Here are the headlines and highlights with Dr. James Peterson.
5: In news that should be surprising to no one, headline number one for today, Monday, June 1st. I can't believe it's June already. I can't believe it's June already. I can't believe it's June already. Iran suspends talks with U.S. over Israel's strikes on Lebanon. Iran suspends talks with U.S. over Israel's strikes on Lebanon. Just to keep it crystal clear here, these very tentative, not so transparent negotiations of a ceasefire and hopefully an end to this senseless war have always been dogged by the different fronts that Israel continues to fight this battle upon, including Lebanon. I think Iran has said, or actually I know Iran has said in previous leaked or previous media reported outtakes from these sessions that the ceasefire had to also include the war fronts upon which Israel has taken upon themselves to advance this war. So, according to Iran now, Israel has violated the ceasefire via its attacks on Hezbollah in Lebanon. One of the sticking points for these negotiations is that Iran supports Hezbollah, Hamas, other entities and organizations in the Middle East that have been deemed terroristic or enemies of the state by Israel and its allies, number one of which is the United States. So the talks are now suspended. Iran has suspended them. And again, think about how this works here. This is the U.S. trying to put a ceasefire in place, bring an end to this war, open up the Strait of Hormuz, get some relief for United States citizens impacted by this, get some relief for the soldiers who are on those front lines. The United States has lost 13 soldiers already. Hundreds, if not thousands, of civilian casualties on the Iranian side. But these talks suspended because Israel continues to prosecute the war in a certain way. It underscores again some of the complexities of the United States' alliance with Israel. And here's the thing that makes it crystal clear here. If we're assuming that it's in the United States' interest to put a ceasefire in place for this war, because this president has directed his own administration to engage in those talks, right? That's U.S. interests right now. is to find a deal to end this war. That's the United States' interest, right? This president, his administration, have marshaled their very limited diplomatic resources to try to bring a ceasefire to this war that they started for reasons we still don't fully understand yet, with goals that have not been completely transparent throughout. But that's U.S. interests from this president. So if Israel is doing something that puts an end to those talks, doesn't that mean by definition that Israel is operating in ways antithetical to U.S. interests? And if that's the case, then what does this alliance actually mean? Right? If the U.S. and Israel are supposed to be the closest of allies, how is it that Israel is doing something that is antithetical to the diplomatic interests of the U.S. here? We need someone from the White House to make that make sense for us. Israeli Prime Minister Benjamin Netanyahu has been instructing the IDF, the Israeli military, to strike Beirut, which according to them is a suburb that is a stronghold of Iran-backed Hezbollah. This comes amid other attacks across southern Lebanon after Netanyahu said that Israel would deepen its offensive aggression there. Again, I ask this administration, how is it that the Trump administration is explicitly engaged in ceasefire, hopefully leading to peace talks, to bring this war to a resolution? Iran has made it clear in earlier iterations of these negotiations that the attacks of Israel on Hezbollah targets in Lebanon is a deal breaker. How is Israel operating in ways antithetical to U.S. interests in this moment and still allegedly U.S. and Israel closest of allies? I need someone from the Trump administration to come on these airwaves and make it make sense. Headline and highlight number two for today, Monday, June 1st. Three men exonerated as faulty medical testimony unravels a 1997 North Philadelphia set of murder convictions. Three men. This is a story that is as familiar to our audience as drinking water. Three men who spent more than two decades in prison for a North Philadelphia murder were exonerated on Tuesday after prosecutors determined that flawed forensic testimony undermined the integrity of their convictions. District Attorney Larry Krasner and the office's Conviction Integrity Unit secured the exonerations of Mark Brittingham, Jermel Schuler, and Rashid Smith in the 1997 killing of Essie Thomas, a 73-year-old woman found dead in her home. Brittingham, Schuler, and Smith were convicted in November of 1998 of second-degree murder and sentenced to mandatory life in prison. At the time, the case relied heavily on a single witness account and the findings of an assistant medical examiner who testified about the victim's time of death. After they re-examined these things, by the way, folks, it is an arduous and long process even to get to the re-examination stage, because it is DA Krasner's office, after decades of previous DAs, who has only now opened up the possibility of those wrongfully convicted accessing what might be exculpatory evidence in these files. But it takes a long time to do that. So they secured that, and then after that re-examination of the case revealed significant issues with the testimony. It raised doubts about when Essie Thomas was killed and whether the men could have been responsible. There were no witness reports hearing or seeing the attack, and no forensic or physical evidence tied the three men directly to the crime. You're asking yourself, how does this happen? How are they locked up for murder and there's no physical evidence that directly ties them to the crime? I don't know the answer to that question, folks. We know that some of the things in the cases of these three men we have examined closely through Exonerate, our series, and other folks we've talked to over the course of time here at Evening Words. According to prosecutors, the Commonwealth's original case rested largely on a testimony from a single witness who claimed to see the defendants leaving Thomas's home. the last day she was known to be alive. Of course, that testimony was later found to have significant credibility issues. All this is being reported by the Philadelphia Tribune. We have heard this story before, and we have heard it too many times. Three men exonerated as faulty medical testimony unravels 1997 North Philadelphia murder convictions. Headline and highlight number three, Senate GOP gives White House an ultimatum over the quote-unquote anti-weaponization fund. Tensions continue to linger between Republicans and the White House over this so-called anti-weaponization fund, a slush fund that this president is finagling out of his own Department of Justice based upon his $10 billion lawsuit claiming that the leaking of his tax returns constitutes a $10 billion injury that he's saying American taxpayers need to pay for. Now there's a standoff between the White House and Senate Republicans that is still unresolved after Republican senators had left town 10 days ago without passing this legislation to fund the president's madness. They are returning to Washington today, and they claim they don't have the votes to pass the Homeland Security spending bill until the White House works with them to put parameters on the $1.776 billion settlement fund. That 1776 number is literally this president laughing in all of your faces. Laughing in all of your faces. And again, the fund is set up specifically to compensate this president's allies, period. The president's showing little room of budging on this at all. Even after a judge has halted or temporarily halted any payouts from this fund. All of this still makes it unclear how this will ultimately be resolved. It is good and interesting in some ways to at least see Senate Republicans have some line to draw in the sand. It's incredible that this is the first line to be drawn, but I guess some line at some point better than none. Some line at some point better than none. 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Folks, when we come back from this break, we are going to have this month's Philly Reads segment with our Read by Fourth partner, Julia Cadwallader, and Catherine Collins joining the program to talk about Read by Fourth's participation at this past weekend's Roots Picnic and the Free Library of Philadelphia's summer programming. That incredible conversation is coming up next on Evening Words.
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7: Here is your extended weather forecast for the Philadelphia area. First of all, for the rest of this afternoon, mostly sunny skies, highs in the upper 70s. A nice clear sky this evening, lows in the low 50s in the city, mid to upper 40s in the suburbs. Increasing clouds for tomorrow with high temps in the mid to upper 70s. Then we get to Wednesday, and we could pass the 80-degree mark. Sunshine forecasting a high in the low 80s. For Thursday, we've got plenty of sunshine. Highs topping out in the mid-80s, and then we crank up the heat as we get into the weekend. Friday, it's mostly sunny skies, highs up around 90 degrees, and once again Saturday, pretty much the same story, mostly sunny, highs around 90. I'm Jason Lee with Philadelphia.
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8: Heads up, we've had a crash in South Jersey as Delcia Drive shut down both ways between 347 and Port Elizabeth Cumberland Road. I'd steer clear of that area for the time being. Well, we've been jammed into New Jersey down to 42 South of Creek Road, where I had an earlier disabled vehicle. That's gone. Westbound Schuylkill, Jen, University Divine, and Boulevard to Conchalk, and eastbound heavy blue route to Belmont, and Jen Montgomery Drive to South. 95 northbound, stop go Vine Expressway up to Bridge. Our Totella total.
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10: Between 1990 and 2005, Philadelphia was a mecca for music and culture. This is the story told by the people who lived it. This is Beats, Flows, and Neo Soul. So what was it that truly made the Philadelphia music scene unforgettable? I believe that there are five pillars to its greatness. Pillar one, the city of Philadelphia. Pillar two, the venues and promoters. Pillar three, the artists and producers. Pillar four, radio and club DJs. And pillar five, the audience. If any of these pillars lose their strength, the whole scene crumbles. Philly had an intricate circuit which discovered, developed, and displayed talent at home before sharing the final product with the world. But what was it that made Philly so creatively special?
20: My name is Stephanie Renee. I am the CEO, founder, and vibe mistress of Soul Sanctuary, and have definitely lived my life on stage as a spoken word artist and vocalist. Here in Philly, you don't get to have an off night. When people have heard you, have seen you, have designated you as somebody who's got a gift, they expect you to come right and correct every time you step on a stage. And if you don't, they will let you know. So this city is a show and prove city, and it makes the artist better. It makes people really triple down on who they want to be in the space and to tighten up how they want to present that art to the rest of the world.
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5: 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I am happy to welcome back to the program the managing director of Read by Fourth, Julia Cadwallander, and she is joined by Catherine Collins, the library coordinator in youth services and programs at the Free Library of Philadelphia, here to talk about what Read by Fourth was doing at the Roots Picnic, as well as the Free Library of Philadelphia at the Roots Picnic. I'm happy to welcome to the program Catherine Collins and Julia Cadwallander. Julia, Catherine, welcome to Evening Words.
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4: Thanks, Dr. Peterson.
5: It's great to have you on here. It's such an incredible, I mean, I'm very tired now after having survived the Roots picnic this week, and I'm sure you all are as well. But it's what a great comeback for this event after a couple of off years, a couple of rough years, last year being the bottom of all that. But a big comeback this year. Julie, I'll start with you. We were in attendance at the Roots Picnic Conference Program, which took place on Friday. Catherine, I don't know if you were there or not for the Friday piece, but Julia, talk a little bit about that activation, because a lot of folks that I explain it to, they're like, wait a second, the Roots Picnic has a conference program? Yes, they do. But talk about that and how Read by Fourth and some of the folks that you all work with regularly were in the building.
16: Yeah, I love that. I was surprised to learn that this was a part of the Roots weekend as well, but I was so grateful that it was, and I think it just speaks to how the Roots are committed to Philly, and that it's more than just music, right? It's culture and opportunity. And so the fact that the weekend really kicks off with this space for folks to talk about issues that matter to the community, I think is just really beautiful. So we were there with partners like the PA Literacy Coalition, and got to hear our friend Dion Butler speak. And there were, well, you led a great panel with some local legislators, and really just raising up for the folks in attendance that early literacy matters and that we need funding across our state to support the programs that will really ensure that every child in Philadelphia has access to the education that they need in order to be able to read. And so it was so cool because it was a mix of, like, I don't know, you know, politicians, like
5: teachers,
16: a conference setting, right? There were teachers, everybody. Yeah. And it was at a really cool place. And there were, you know, Instagram people. What is the word?
5: There were influencers. It was like a cross-section of society. It's a great way to use the attraction of the Roots Picnic, because so many people are in town already for that. And Dion Butler, for folks who don't know, we're trying to get him on this program. Dion Butler is a former NFL player who struggled with literacy and dyslexia all the way through his football career, and he tells a riveting story. And then, yes, I moderated a panel afterwards that had, and Julia, please don't let me leave out any of these elected officials. We had Dr. Alicia Powell, who's an educator. Then we had Representative Gina Curry on that panel. We had the chairman of the Appropriations Committee, Chairman Jordan Harris, on that panel. We had Representative Morgan Cephas on that panel. And we had Representative Napoleon Nelson on that panel.
16: Got them all.
5: Oh, wow. Yeah. Amazing. Okay. I couldn't even keep their name straight when I was moderating the panel. So thank God I got it right here.

0: Ballers, that facility is literally right behind WRD's studios. So,
1: oh, nice.
0: So I'm just a shout out to all the Roots Picnic organizers. So if you all are using that venue again, WRD, because WRD has a footprint at the Roots Picnic, but we should be at that conference programming as well. It'd been great to have some of those panels on our airwaves. I'm just putting that out into the airwaves.
1: That's a great call.
0: Mm-hmm. Catherine, it's great to meet you here. Read by Forth is one of many things that the Free Library of Philadelphia works in tandem with to advance literacy pieces. The Sound It Out activation was really kind of an incredible piece of that, and that was a pretty significant footprint at the actual Roots Picnic. Can we talk a little bit about how did all of that come together, and has it been that way? I don't remember seeing the library having such a front facing sizable footprint at the Roots Picnic in previous years.
1: Yeah.
0: That was to Catherine. I'm sorry, Julie. That question was to Catherine, yes.
2: Oh, actually, I'm going to let my colleague, Julia, answer that one because she really is more knowledgeable about that than I am.
0: Go right ahead,
1: so
0: Julia.
1: I got to say, Read by Forth, the whole library was a part of it, but the librarians, there was a very quick sign up, I know, to get the library staffing spots. So I don't think Catherine was one of the folks who was able to be there.
0: That's a tough ticket. Everyone wants a ticket. Everyone wants a ticket to that. Yeah.
2: Everyone did. One of my colleagues went and just talked about how amazing it was.
1: Yeah. Incredible. But you're right, Dr. Peterson, this was a first time thing, and I don't know if we'll get the chance to go back. So we certainly made the most of it while we were there. And I hope, sounds like Catherine's colleague who was there saw this too. You know, tons of people were coming through excited to get a limited edition library card. So we had festival swag version of this gold limited edition library card. And we were giving those to folks who could show to us that they had a library card no matter where they lived.
0: Mm.
1: And if they did not have a library card and they lived in the state of Pennsylvania, they could sign up for one on the spot with the help of the librarians and reading captains who were there. And then they will be able to get a special edition library card later this summer in all the branches. Mm. So it was really great. You know, we at Read by Forth partner with librarians in lots of different ways, but this really felt like a special way to be out in the community doing something really unique together.
0: Mm-hmm, mm-hmm. Julia, please shout out Simone for her incredible work in capturing all of this, right? Because I was like running around like crazy throughout the Roots Picnic, but it was great to see how many people came through, all the great photos of the fixture. I mean, that is literally what I want the arts to do, which is like leverage their superpower to make folks read. And that was happening like in real time at the Roots Picnic on Saturday and Sunday. Just incredible.
1: And absolutely. I am always sending my praise to Simone. She's awesome. And we appreciate the way she has such an eye for community and action.
0: She's a good photographer. She's a good photographer. Yeah.
1: And that was what was really fun about it. It was the arts. It was community all coming together. You know, our other partners who were part of this, the African American Children's Book Project, Vanessa is wonderful. She selected the titles that we gave out to folks who came through.
0: Were we giving out I Am Everything? Was that one of the, is that one of the books?
1: I Am Every Good Thing.
0: Every Good Thing.
1: Yes. Yeah, there were some beautiful books, and there were illustrators and authors there different days to sign the books that were there.
0: Incredible.
1: One of the most special moments to me was on Saturday. Sean Qualls is the illustrator of Questlove's most recent children's book, and he has worked with him on a few projects, I believe, but he'd never met him in person. And Questlove came through the
0: footprint, which was amazing. Yes.
1: Yep. We got to take a picture with him, and it was really cool because Sean got to meet him. It was really cool to just see how, you know, two artists were who have collaborated on their work
0: for years.
1: We're finally able to meet, and that was just a really cool moment to witness. But we really appreciated that Questlove came by and was really happy to meet our reading captains, honored the reading captains for their commitment to community, honored the librarians for the ways that they contribute. It was awesome.
0: Catherine, for such an extraordinary week. And we have to remind our listeners, this is the beginning of the summer season for the Free Library of Philadelphia, not the end. A great start. It really is.

0: Great start for the summer season, but what else do we have in store this summer coming from FLP?
1: I'll tell you that Roots Picnic is a perfect way of kicking off the Free Library's flagship summer literacy program. It's been around for over 100 years, but having the Roots Picnic kind of starting it off is so exciting. This year, our program is returning as Summer Quest. It's going to be held June 8th through August 14th at 52 library locations across Philadelphia. Summer Quest is really just a fun way for kids, teens, and even adults this year to discover everything the library has to offer. So not just books are a big component of that, but also gaming, science, creativity, technology, and more. This year they're going to have this really cool activity map, so if they stop by their local library, everyone will get a gift that's going to be a book that they get to choose. Younger kids, I think it's 10 and younger, will get a backpack in addition to their free book. And everyone's going to have a really, I know people on the radio can't see this, but you can.
0: Yep.
1: This really amazing activity map, which folds out. It reminds me of the old Life board game. Take participants on sort of a journey through the city. They get to play as one of five characters this year. We've got an explorer, a reader, a creator, a scientist, and a gamer. And each one of those characters is going to unlock a different series of self-paced activities and challenges, and it'll be tied to their interests. They could even play as multiple characters if they want. And it'll teach them things like learning a new skill, getting a new hobby, discovering a new game, and of course, most importantly, reading new books. So it's going to be amazing. And there are prizes that participants can earn all summer long for their different progress that they make.
0: So I love this, especially love that it's self-paced. So if it starts on June 8th, and if it's self-paced, that means that weekenders like me, people who work all day during the day, could actually do it with their family. But what is the deadline? So the map will take you through all these different activities and experiences that will familiarize you with the library system and its program offerings. But then how much time do I actually have?
1: Till August 14th. That's going to be our last day. And, you know, you can start at any point. Some people can't start right away. Maybe they're not going to start until July. Some people may finish up with all their quests, say, by mid-July. They want more. There's a QR code on the back, and it'll take them to the Free Library website. And there's a whole nother list of different activities and quests that they can go on. And it's really exciting because this year we really are involving the adults. So if you've got grandkids or kids or nieces and nephews and they're participating in our summer program, you as an adult can come in and do it too. And don't have any kids, who cares? Come on in. And of course, this year we have all of our libraries are open on Saturdays. I think this is the first year in a very long time that's happened. So people like the three of us who are working during the week can still get to participate.
0: That's awesome. And you can pick up the map and get started at any branch, right? You can start at your local
1: Absolutely.
0: Branch.
1: Absolutely. All of our branches. And there's some really cool prizes they're giving away. In addition to everybody getting a book, a number of the branches are going to be raffling off additional prizes. And I know every single one of the branches, they're going to have two sets of Bluetooth headphones. They're raffling off for teens, and they're also going to have a set of Bluetooth headphones they're raffling off for adults. And again, that's at every single Free Library location.
0: Unfortunately, we are very short on time here, Catherine, but I want to get a couple more things. We've had a couple of librarians on earlier in the spring to talk about a program that the name I can't remember, but it's a program that is working with local Philadelphians to collect their oral histories. Can you talk about that program a little bit? Because I know there's one or two more pieces left in it this summer.
1: Absolutely. So that was a program that came about because of a grant, the local history programs that we're having. I'm really aware of it because I live over in Germantown, and the programming has been taking place, I know, over at the Coleman Library. I do know some of the other libraries are participating in as well. The best thing you can do is get onto the Free Library website, freelibrary.org, and go at the top, click on events, and you can locate the local history program in your neighborhood.
0: That is awesome. And Catherine, any other big programs unfolding this summer that we need to know
1: about? Yes, very exciting. We partner every year with a program called Science in the Summer. We partner with the folks over at the Franklin Institute, as well as GSK, which provides the funding for it. 27 of our libraries are offering it this summer, and kids in grades second through six can come. It's a 5-week program, and they can this year learn all about becoming a chemist, and they're going to be doing experiments, doing all kinds of cool stuff, totally free.
0: Amazing. Yeah. Yes, fight that summer slide with some science training at the Free Library of Philadelphia. Catherine Collins, Youth Services and Programs at the Free Library of Philadelphia. Julie Cadwallader, Managing Director of our partner for the Philly Reads segment, Read by Fourth. Catherine, great to meet you here. Julia, Catherine, thank you so much for taking time out of your busy schedule to join us here on Evening Words. I look forward to our next segment.
1: Thank you, Dr. Peterson. Have a great day.
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3: Here is your extended weather forecast for the Philadelphia area. First of all, for the rest of this afternoon, mostly sunny skies, highs in the upper 70s. A nice clear sky this evening, lows in the low 50s in the city, mid to upper 40s in the suburbs. Increasing clouds for tomorrow with high temps in the mid to upper 70s. Then we get to Wednesday, and we could pass the 80-degree mark. Sunshine forecasting a high in the low 80s. For Thursday, we've got plenty of sunshine. Highs topping out in the mid 80s, and then we crank up the heat as we get into the weekend. Friday, it's mostly sunny skies, highs up around 90 degrees, and once again Saturday, pretty much the same story, mostly sunny, highs around 90. I'm Jason Lee with Philadelphia.
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4: We're busy on the Walkway in Antioch, New Jersey. Backup begins at Broad, continues up to and across the bridge, down to 42 south at Creek Road. Westbound's Kugel, that's crawling there to the Vine Expressway. In that delay at University, there is a disabled vehicle in the right lane. A watch for delays on the Vine Expressway both ways. Kugel at 95. 95 northbound, GR for the Vine Expressway to bridge. Southbound, heavy Cotman to the Bad Sea Ross. Boat Whitman to the upside of Jabbar Point Bridge and approaching 420 to 320. Lara Totella, total.
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0: 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Freedom Journeys is brought to you by Comcast, the Philadelphia Parking Authority, the Philadelphia Funder Collaborative for the Semiquincentennial, and supported by the Office of Senator Vincent Hughes and the Pennsylvania Department of Commerce and Economic Development. Folks, we have some breaking news in the sports world. The Eagles are moving on from A.J. Brown, agreeing to trade the star receiver to the Patriots pending a physical. Young Mighty Jordan, break down this trade for us, please.
9: Yeah, so what they're going to return for the A.J. Brown trade, if it goes through, they're getting a 2028 first-round pick and then a 2027 fifth-round pick. So, I mean, Howie's getting what he wished for, like a first-round pick, but it's not in 2027.
0: It's not
9: 2027. So
0: yeah, and the Patriots will be, they're going to have A.J. Brown for a year, so it'll be that much better, which means the pick is going to be lower.
9: Right, exactly. So, we'll see if this if the physical goes through, but I mean, and there's another big news too about Myles Garrett going to the Rams.
0: Yeah,
9: in exchange for Jared Verse and a first round pick.
0: Yeah, that is an interesting thing. I mean, Jared Verse is quite good on his own.
9: Yeah,
0: Myles Garrett playing in the NFC is a problem for us, obviously. Hopefully, our offensive line will be up to that task. But he's a very, very difficult defender to defend against.
9: Yes,
0: but it's interesting how things keep shifting in the NFL world, right?
9: Yeah.
0: Like things keep these different adjustments. Let me say this. Any year that Howie Roseman has two first-round picks is a good year for the Eagles franchise.
9: Yes.
0: Right? Any year that he has two first-rounders is a good – it's a good year for the franchise because – even if you just look at this season, look at the last several seasons, they're getting great picks out of the first round.
9: Yep.
0: This ain't basketball where it's like, not that many. Football, there could be a lot of talent in any given year.
9: Absolutely.
0: Howie's going to make the most out of that.
9: I mean, he works his magic. He tries to work his magic every time. So.
0: Yeah. And they stacked up on the speedy, small-framed receivers.
9: Yeah.
0: They drafted a tight end. They re-signed Dallas Goedert for a year. They will have enough weapons. Like you and all the rest of us, we hope they center a little bit more on the run game with Tank Bigsby. And who's the guy out of Clemson?
9: Will Shipley,
0: yeah. Right? Hopefully Will Shipley, Tank Bigsby, there'll be a little bit more oomph to the run game and not relying solely on Saquon Barkley.
9: Right.
0: And then you got a bunch of small, fast receivers out there, some good tight ends. I mean, the offense, I don't think the offense is going to miss A.J. Brown that much.
9: No, I don't think so. And our new offensive coordinator is looking pretty promising, too. So, and he's like, already got a whole entire new playbook.
0: A new playbook under center. Yeah. Should be more run games, more play action, more things this offense needs.
9: Yeah, and just like what Gary Kopp said, it seems like you're going to be running more two tight ends.
0: Is it Calcutta? Yeah, you have Calcutta and you have Goddard. Those guys can play every down. And the rookie out of Vanderbilt, bro?
9: Oh, my goodness.
0: He looks really good.
9: Yeah.
0: By the way, I don't know if this is in the plans. I know this is not a sports show, folks. I don't know if this is in the plans, but he's taller than A.J. Brown, but his physical frame is such that he can run some of the routes that A.J. Brown
9: absolutely
0: ran.
9: Absolutely. Yes. So
0: I know Howie Roseman. I know how Howie Roseman thinks. He's thinking about the versatility of, because remember they chose him. Was he first, second round? He was their second pick. So they chose him pretty high.
9: Yeah.
0: Which I think means they're kind of high up on what his upside is in the NFL.
9: Absolutely. Mm-hmm. Absolutely. Mm-hmm. That just shows Howie Roseman's all. And he's also thinking, like, in the future, right, too. He's thinking about, like, oh, like, what am I going to do with this contract's up? Like, who am I going to.
0: You're not re-signing Goddard. Yeah. This is Goddard's last year, most likely, right, as a Philadelphia Eagle. So, one more year for Calcutta. Maybe he'll emerge as that tight end one. Mm-hmm. And then you got this great athlete out of Vanderbilt.
9: So
0: who looks like he'll be good. So it is sad to see AJ Brown go.
9: It is.
0: Because he really transformed this offense. He contributed to us winning the Super Bowl. Mm-hmm. But I don't want AJ Brown here if he doesn't want to be here, bro.
9: No, because that's going to be, I mean, that's just going to cause too much distraction, too much drama. I mean, we already dealt with the drama last
0: year. It was already there.
9: Yeah, so we don't really need that going forward.
0: Yeah, and between the distractions and the dropped balls, bro.
9: Bad look itself.
0: If we just keep it real, bad look. He dropped some key passes at some key times.
9: Yeah. And I mean,
0: it's, love AJ Brown, but that's still also the facts.
9: Yeah, and Nick Sirianni just going at him. I had to back Nick Sirianni on that one,
0: bro. But don't do it on the sidelines where everybody's watching, though. But I hear that too, it's just the passion of it. He's like, bro, you talking all this stuff off the court?
9: Like, you got to show up when the spotlight is on you.
0: Period.
9: You can't be fading away. That one throw that he had against San Francisco.
0: Bro,
9: that could have easily been a touchdown.
0: Come on, bro.
9: So you got no excuse right there.
0: Come on. Every wide receiver that they bought in, including the tight end draft, I'm sorry, but they're going to be more coachable.
9: Mm-hmm. Absolutely.
0: Right? Absolutely. They're not NFL superstars. They're going to be more coachable. And so that's where we are, folks.
9: Yes.
0: AJ Brown to the Patriots. We knew this was coming. I came in today. I asked Young Mighty Jordan. I was like, well, when are we going to know? He was like, well, right at 4 o'clock, they'll kind of let the deal unfold. And so that's the deal that we have. It is still pending AJ Brown's physical. And I would imagine that AJ Brown has been preparing his body for this. Mm-hmm. He knew he had to go through this. He's got to be ready, right?
9: So I don't see how this physical doesn't go through. So it should most likely. Well, we're definitely having this trade. It's going down for sure. So
0: And look, shout out to AJ Brown for everything he brought to the franchise.
9: Yeah,
0: his energy, the big plays
9: got us our second Super Bowl.
0: We're thankful for that. And I hope he works out great for the Patriots as long as we don't have to play against them.
9: Exactly. That's it. That's right. Just as long as
0: we're still working on the back end of our defense. We're still working on the back end of our defense. We do not want to see AJ Brown in any game situation.
9: Not in a different uniform.
0: No, you know how he's going to be playing. Any game. I don't know if the Patriots have the Eagles in there. They have a tough schedule. I don't know if we're playing them this season in the normal season, but. Mm-hmm. We don't want to. We're not. Thank goodness.
9: No.
0: Yeah.
9: We're not.
0: Good. We don't want to see AJ Brown anytime soon. Bro.
9: Not at all.
0: Maybe after he drops off after a couple of years, but right now we don't want to see that guy.
9: No, we do not. Mm-mm. No, we don't. Because if we were to face him this coming season, he's going to come for revenge or something.
0: He's coming for us, bro.
9: He wants some vengeance of his own kind.
0: That's right.
9: We don't want that.
0: We don't want any of that. But bon voyage to AJ Brown. Great Philadelphia ego. Put up a lot of great points. Touchdowns, yards, Super Bowl champion, all the things. He will obviously be missed. But again, folks, the breaking news here as we come up on the 5 o'clock hour is that the AJ Brown trade has passed the first hurdle. The Eagles will get a first rounder in 2028. And a fifth rounder in 2028 or fifth rounder in 2029? Is the year after Young Mighty Jordan?
9: It's 2028.
0: Oh, fifth rounder's in 2028 as well.
9: Or, excuse me, the 2027.
0: Oh, so we get the fifth rounder next year and then the first rounder
9: and then
0: in 2028.
9: The first round is 2028.
0: Oh, that is interesting.
9: Mm-hmm.
0: That's interesting. Remember, folks, Howie Roseman can find somebody in the fifth round, too. Don't sleep on that.
9: Mm-hmm.
0: Don't sleep on that.
9: Yeah.
0: You can't sleep on Howie Roseman's ability to identify talent.
9: Yeah, he can absolutely get some hidden gems. Let's not forget when, as much as I don't like him, but the Patriots snagged up Tom Brady in one of the late rounds.
0: He's Mr. Irrelevant.
9: Yeah.
0: The Patriots got Tom Brady as the last pick in the draft. He was literally Mr. Irrelevant.
9: Yeah.
0: And then look at Tom Brady.
9: One of the greatest QBs to play.
0: Listen.
9: Yeah, so you never know.
0: Look, we got to go to break here. 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Folks, we're going to take a quick break. When we come back from this break, we are going to have our Centering Progress segment with the good folks at the Center for American Progress. Tom Moore will be joining the program to talk to us about the plan to remove corporate money from politics. I cannot wait to hear this and to put this plan into action. We're going to have that conversation right after this commercial break.
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1: 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At 11 a.m. in the Matthews Theater, located at 91 University Place in Princeton, New Jersey. 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Timbalulu delivers the perfect soundtrack to inspire young minds with warmth, joy, and rhythmic brilliance. We're giving away a pair of tickets to the third caller at 215-634-8065. That's 215-634-8065. You cannot win if you've won a prize from us in the past 30 days. That's Timbalulu, Sunday, June 7th at 11 a.m. at McCarter Theater Center. Folks, I'm happy to welcome back to this program Tom Moore, author of The Corporate Power Reset That Makes Citizens United Irrelevant, and Senior Fellow for Democracy Policy at the Center for American Progress, where he focuses on democracy and government reform. Joining us for this week's Centering Progress segment to talk about an update on his plan to remove corporate money from politics, which has already gotten the attention of Hawaii and Montana. I want to welcome back to Evening Words, Tom Moore. Tom, welcome back to the program.
2: Thank you, Dr. Pearson. It's really good to be here.
1: It's great, great to have you back. Tom, before we dive into this growing effort to put Citizens United in its place, I do just want to ask you about how you feel about this democracy right now. So we just come out of the midterm cycle. Unfortunately, not the big turnout that you'd like to see, at least not here in Pennsylvania, not the big turnout you'd like to see in the run-up to what might be one of the most important elections in any of our lives in November. We are seeing the encroachment through the revision of electoral maps across the South. Just give us like a status update as a democracy and government reform expert. Give us a status update on how you see this fragile democratic experiment here in the United States.
2: It is. We're definitely seeing the fragility of it, and I think the midterms are going to be okay. What this government needs more than anything else is some kind of check on the executive. And the Congress is not doing it right now. The courts are not doing it right now. If either the House or the Senate turn over this fall to the other party, I think that will provide, you know, a more of a functioning government in terms of just like, you know, checking on each other, making sure no one's going to just drive us off a cliff into fascism. And even though there have been a lot of moves with redistricting and just different states playing some real hardball with that, I think it's going to work out okay. One thing, you know, it's looking like it could be a wave election this fall. And one of the things that we see with waves is that when you see a wave coming, it tends to be much bigger than you thought it was going to be when it actually gets there. So I think even with all the shifting back and forth with redistricting, I think it should be a good election for accountability this fall.
1: Okay. We love that optimism, Tom. That matters. That's important. I hope that that extends to both the House and the Senate. But yes, really, it's the House that's really key. I'm putting the fiduciary check on the executive office, and so hopefully, folks will realize the challenge of the moment. Tom, for those again who have been following along with at least for our conversations, can we rehearse kind of briefly like the history of Citizens United and what elections were kind of like before Citizens United versus after, like just the split screen between the impact of Citizens United on our electoral processes?
2: Sure. So Citizens United was a case 16 years ago in 2010 where the Supreme Court said, look, you can't regulate the ability of corporations to spend independently in politics in elections. And what that did in combination with a couple other cases that came forth is basically blew up the whole system and led to this explosion of super PACs. I mean, the word super PAC didn't exist before Citizens United. All this dark money that's flowing through all these nonprofit groups that really are not set up to do politics, that has been this flood. And so, you know, billions of dollars are flowing through those channels now where there was, you know, almost nothing before 2010. You know, before Citizens United, if an organization wanted to spend money in politics, they would set up a PAC. Mm-hmm. And they would ask people to give to the PAC, and the PAC would spend money. And after that, you know, all these organizations, including, you know, progressive nonprofits and unions and so forth, could just write huge checks out of their treasuries and just do that directly, as long as they're spending independently of the candidates. And what we've seen is, you know, a lot of people were concerned that the Fortune 500 was just going to take over elections. And what happened more was that extremely wealthy individuals laundered their money through dark money groups that then tossed it over to a super PAC and then spent gigantic amounts of money in the elections. And that has been a problem. And when, especially in the most competitive races, you will see the independent money flowing into the system just dwarf what the candidates themselves and the parties are spending on those elections. And so it's kind of wild that we've got elections now that are being tossed around with this money that isn't even flowing through the candidates, so they have no control over it whatsoever. So it's a problem.
1: It is a problem. And so, Tom, I haven't heard it described so explicitly as billionaires laundering their money. Can you define that for us? That's a pretty serious charge.
2: It is. It is legal at the moment, except these groups that are doing it really should not be doing it at the scale that they're doing. What happens is you've got a nonprofit group that doesn't have to disclose its donors, and it's not supposed to have a primary mission of spending in politics, but the Federal Election Commission hasn't been able to really enforce that for the last 16 years. Frankly, the Republican commissioners on the commission do not believe that law should be enforced, and so they don't. So what happens is you've got huge amounts of money pouring into these groups that don't have to disclose their donors at all. They give to a super PAC, which actually does have to disclose its donors, but the only donor it discloses is the name of the dark money group. And so the trail stops right there. So that is laundering the money. Yep. You know, it is. There's no way for a voter to find out which human being paid for
1: it's a legal
2: this
1: pass-through.
2: Ad or this
1: It is
2: mailer.
1: A legal pass-through, basically.
2: It's a legal pass-through, except that organization is not supposed to be doing politics as its main job. That's supposed to be what a political committee is for. So, but legal or not, or what it should be or not, that is what we've been seeing for the last 16 years.
1: Tom, I've seen various estimates of how much money Elon Musk put into Donald Trump's last campaign. What is that number from your perspective? How much did he put in?
2: Well, Elon Musk was the great exception. He is the extremely wealthy person who put a gigantic amount of money in and attached.
1: We have a little bit of a technical difficulty.
2: Although,
1: here. Oh wait, Tom, you pause for a second. You go back to Elon Musk.
2: Elon Musk was the rare exception. He put about $250 million into Donald Trump's efforts.
1: $250 million.
2: Yep. And, you know, the New York Times has done some reporting on this since. An untold amount of extra money went through a bunch of dark money groups that didn't have to report his name on it at all. So, you know, it's
1: so it could be much, much more than the $250 million.
2: It's like there's only so many TV ads you can possibly buy. It's not probably not much, much more than that. That's a lot of money. But it is more money than that. And chances are the stuff that's really undisclosed is paying for the worst stuff, the absolute, you know, most, you know, just, you know, the racist communications,
1: not fact-based,
2: you know, just
1: all
2: the
1: slurry stuff. And so that's why you get some people saying 250, some say 280. The number is hard to pin it down because some of it's lost in the dark money process.
2: That's right.
1: Wow. Is that the single most that any one individual has ever given to a presidential campaign?
2: I think that's right.
1: It has to be. Wow. Wow. So that is a watershed. At any rate, the corporate power reset of which you speak, let's talk through that piece, because there is a way there is a way to confront Citizens United.
2: Yeah, and it's actually using the tools that have been sitting in state toolboxes for like 150 years. Throughout the 19th century, all throughout the 1800s, state legislators were super terrified of corporate power. You know, the railroads were the big thing they were worried about. And it's like they thought
1: that
2: they would
1: accumulate. How quaint.
2: Yeah. How quaint. Although the railroads still throw a lot of effort around. You'd be surprised. But They were concerned about the railroads, and they were concerned about them, you know, accumulating too much money, too much power, too much property, all things like that. So they really kept their corporations on a short leash because they were concerned about this. And they built tools into the laws that said, like, look, these monsters you're sending out there, if they get out of hand, you can pull them back at any time. And you can change the powers that you give them. You can get rid of them altogether if you have to. And those laws have been sitting in every state's laws for the last 150 years, or whenever the state came into the union. They just haven't been touched in the last 100 years. But the authority to use them is just as strong as it ever was. And so what the corporate power reset is weirdly simple. Basically just says, hey, you know, all those powers we give you, the power to spend property and write contracts and do all this stuff, and this big general list of powers that in Citizens United, the Supreme Court said included the power to spend in politics, which is ridiculous, but okay, they said it. We're just going to be super clear about it now. And we're going to change our corporate statute, and just we're going to say, oh, we're going to give you all the powers you need to run your business, but we're not going to give you the power to spend in politics anymore. And that actually does the trick. If you're not regulating these corporations, you're reinventing them. You're redescribing them as corporations just don't have the capacity to do it. And that is something that Citizens United doesn't touch. None of the other decisions of the Supreme Court have anything to do with corporate powers. They're all about corporate rights, which are really very, very different. And it really does work.
1: So I, because of this nation's history and the role of my ancestors in it, I'm not a states' rights guy generally, Tom, but yep. on this issue, I'm a states' rights guy. Now, question logistically here, if legislators at the statutory level make this change, does it mean that it makes the change for local elections as well? Because I have the feeling that a lot of them will make it for federal elections, but they might not want to do it for state elections.
2: Well, the two states that have gone the furthest on this, Hawaii, which actually passed a law 2 weeks ago, the governor signed it, and Montana, which is collecting signatures for a ballot initiative so they can vote on it in November, that's going really well. Both of those, they cover every kind of artificial person, every kind of corporation, LLC, LLP, all that stuff. They cover all those, and they cover every kind of political activity, whether it's local elections, state elections, federal elections, or ballot issues.
1: They put the skin in the game, and I think that is what's going to make it slow state to state. That's tough for some states where corporate money has also infected the body politic.
2: Oh, and the make no mistake, that has infected it in Montana and Hawaii as well. Okay. What I think we're going to see is, you know, I just needed one state to pass this, and then we can get the legal ball rolling and get a lawsuit going that'll probably go to the Supreme Court. And if the Supreme Court decides that either they think it's good law, which it doesn't actually violate any of their precedents, and it's what they've been saying about corporate law for the last 200 years, they could say that, or they could say that they just don't want to pay the price of overturning it because it would be really disruptive to things that they care about, including the stability of the financial system and things like that. So if the day they decide that and they decide not to overturn it, if that day comes, that's the day when this law is going to start to move in every state. Because if people say, like, hey, the Supreme Court said you can do it in anywhere, including Pennsylvania, Pennsylvanians and others are going to, you know, absolutely demand that their legislators do this.
1: So I am deeply interested in the political predicates and the political context out of which this emerges in Hawaii and Montana. And I am familiar with some of the politics in Hawaii, at least, with this thing. I followed the group who did the Lahaina uprising, and they brought a lot of energy to the political process. They brought a lot of progressive energy directly to that governor there. The tone of that energy is, it's not just money out of politics and trying to get more grassroots campaign. It's also about just how money corrupts through tourism and other things, corrupts the culture of Hawaii itself. And so I'm assuming that that's part of the context out of which this emerges. I mean, the Lahaina story is just an awful story. Let me be clear on that. And God rest his souls who died in that fire. But a lot of political energy came out of that time, as you know. Is that part of the context for how Hawaii gets this passed?
2: Yeah, I wouldn't be surprised. The local indivisible groups were super fired up as well. And as it were, and they, you know, there was a a lot of community leaders had a good finger on the pulse of the community and were able to activate them to get them moving on this. It was an interesting situation. The sponsor of it, Senator Carl Rhodes, it was his last term. It was his last year. And he was highly respected. And
1: nobody kind of... And nothing to lose.
2: Well, actually, no, he'd been pushing this kind of thing for most of his career, but I think it was his colleagues who were just like, okay, I'm not going to be the one to like smother this in his last time around. And I think everybody thought the next guy was going to kill it, and then the next guy didn't kill it, and then it picked up enough momentum where one of the senators told me at one point, he said, oh, yeah, this thing's a runaway freight train, and nobody wants to stand in front of it.
1: Wow.
2: And which is pretty cool, and I think that's the way a lot of good legislation does get passed.
1: Awesome. And so I'm not familiar enough with what goes on in Montana to understand what's kind of the political predicate or the political context, rather, for it unfolding. I mean, even though it's a ballot initiative, it's a little bit different pathway, although I love it that way, because put it on the people. Let the people vote on it, because I guarantee you most Americans are gonna vote yes in favor. Checks on Citizens United is a yes with the American body politic. But what was going on in Montana for these things to unfold?
2: Yeah, well, what's going on in Montana is you've got an organizer there, Jeff Mangan, who just took this idea and ran with it. He just said, we are doing this in Montana, and he's been working tirelessly as a volunteer for the last year and a half on this.
1: Wow.
2: And what's interesting about doing it as a ballot initiative is you don't need to make anybody happy. You don't need to make labor happy. You don't need to make the Democratic Party, the Republican Party, conservative nonprofits, you know, liberal nonprofits. You don't need to make anybody else happy except the people of Montana. Mm-hmm. And you can take this directly to them. You get to write it up exactly how you want. Mm-hmm. And it doesn't go through the sausage machine of a legislature, getting all these amendments on it and that kind of thing. You can do a pure version of it, put it right to the voters, and they're on the verge of getting enough signatures. They need to get 30,000 signatures by June 19. Mm-hmm. And they've almost got all of them already. They're in really good shape on that. If it gets to the ballot this fall, it'll pass. The only question is by how much. Mm. But it is, Montana has a strong history of fighting corporate political corruption. Their entire state was run by the Copper Kings for a while in there, and they rose up 100 years ago and said, no, like we're going to stop this. And they remember that history, and they're still pissed off about it. Mm-hmm. And they are no friend to Citizens United or corporate spending or any of that.
1: That's incredible. Now, is it true that Connecticut has something in place that's like adjacent to this already, where they have limits on, or let me reframe, are there any other states along this road or working towards this kind of let's confront Citizens United kind of program?
2: So this is the only approach that actually attacks it in this way. The Supreme Court shut down the whole regulatory side. You know, anything you try on that side is not going to work, and people have been trying and failing for 16 years. Mm-hmm. This is based on the powers side, which is very, very different. We had there were bills in 15 states this mm-hmm. year. And there it was like their first year out, you know, it's hard to get a committee hearing, you know, it takes a couple years for bills to get a lot of traction. Mm-hmm. And they did not make it through the process in all of those states. Hawaii was this incredibly pleasant surprise. We did not expect that. But it is, you know, I expect maybe, you know, when legislative sessions are up and running again next spring, I expect maybe double the number of states to be taking a look at this and getting bills, having hearings, and really getting the process going.
1: How do we get Pennsylvania to sign up for this, Tom? How do we get Pennsylvania to sign up for this?
2: March on Harrisburg is working on it. They like this quite a bit. They are making some noise about it. Yeah, that's the, you know, basically people in this fall, when people are considering who they're going to vote for their in the state house, it's like, do you support this approach or not? Mm. You know, do you support disempowering our corporations from spending in politics? Mm-hmm. Yes or no? Mm-hmm. And you know, so that is something that people can start doing right now.
1: Mm-hmm. Mm-hmm. I'm a shout out to my producer Terry Tillman. We got to get someone on this program from March on Harrisburg. We have got to localize this great work that Center for American Progress is doing in covering this important issue. Tom, as always, thank you so much for your kind of erudite sensibility about these complicated political things, giving us the history but also the contemporary moment. This is exactly what our democracy needs, folks. The piece is called "The Corporate Power Reset That Makes Citizens United Irrelevant," and Tom has updated that with some information now about both Hawaii and Montana. If Hawaii and Montana can do it, Pennsylvania can too, Tom.
2: Yeah, that's right. Thank you. Appreciate that. And Dr. Peterson, it's always good to have be with you.
1: Great to have you on. 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Folks, when we come back from this break, we'll be speaking with Associated Press journalist Patrick Aftura Orsagas. He's coming on the program to talk about a story we have been covering about an Ohio police officer currently in a murder retrial for killing a black man just for entering his grandmother's own home. We will have that conversation right after this commercial break.
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3: Here is your extended weather forecast for the Philadelphia area. First of all, for the rest of this afternoon, mostly sunny skies, highs in the upper 70s. A nice clear sky this evening, lows in the low 50s in the city, mid to upper 40s in the suburbs. Increasing clouds for tomorrow with high temps in the mid to upper 70s. Then we get to Wednesday and we could pass the 80 degree mark. Sunshine forecasting a high in the low 80s. For Thursday, we've got plenty of sunshine. Highs topping out in the mid 80s. And then we crank up the heat as we get into the weekend. Friday, it's mostly sunny skies, highs up around 90 degrees, and once again Saturday, pretty much the same story, mostly sunny, highs around 90. I'm Jason Lee with Philadelphia.
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4: We've got jam traffic on the Walt Whitman into New Jersey, down to 42 south at Creek Road. A watch for delays on 422 in Upper Providence between Trooper Road and Collegeville Road. That's due to construction. Just volume on the Schuylkill eastbound stop and go from Conshohocken to Belmont, Montgomery Drive to South. Westbound jam approaching University to Girard and Boulevard to Belmont. Delays on the Blue Route southbound, Broomall to Media Swarthmore and northbound 95 to Route 1. Laura Totella, Total Traffic.
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8: Between 1990 and 2005, Philadelphia was a mecca for music and culture. This is the story told by the people who lived it. This is Beats, Flows, and Neo Soul. When you think of 90s soul and you think of artists from Philly, some people like Jill Scott, Music Soul Child, and Jasmine Sullivan will come to mind. Their vibe was greatly influenced by the architects of the original sound of Philadelphia.
9: My name is Ashley Scott. I'm a singer, songwriter, and also I work behind the scenes in the industry. The Gamble, Huff, and Bell sound of Philadelphia that consumed the airwaves from the late 60s until the early 80s was the blueprint of American music. Throughout the 90s, Boyz II Men captured that sound of the classic groups and dressing in the same outfit, but just more in a more contemporary way. I think the artists of From a Touch of Jazz, they not only were musicians, but they had some hip hop influences, and that music was created, you know, with the Roots and through James Poyser and Jazzy Jeff and Carvin, Ivan, Dre Vidal, Keith, and Darren. They all created a newer sound by 2000, and it was centered around Again, Music Soul Child, Jill Scott, Eric Roberson, Lady Alma, Kendrick, The Family Soul, Carol Riddick, Vivian Green, Bilal, the Jazzy Fat Nasties. And it just took over and brought Philadelphia back around some 30 years later.
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10: Thank you so much. Thanks for having me here.
1: So, Patrick, you have been covering the case of Jason Mead, who is a former Franklin County, Ohio sheriff deputy and Baptist pastor, who also happens to be white. He's been charged with the murder and reckless homicide for shooting Casey Goodson, who was black, five times in the back and I think once on his side as he tried to enter his grandmother's home in December of 2020. Patrick, welcome to the program. I wonder, can we just go back in time and kind of get a full, your reporting on this has been really, really incredible. First, let's do a little bit of geopolitical reporting here. Franklin County is where in Ohio?
10: So right in the center of Ohio, home to Columbus, so the most populated city in the state. Mm-hmm. And Casey lived actually on the north side of Columbus.
1: Mm-hmm. The capital as well. So talk to us about this case, because Patrick, you report on this, so you know what happens is that when there's a law enforcement involved shooting that may be a killing or a murder, there is a lot of attention at the initial point of attack. Right? Mm-hmm. The justice system moves excruciatingly slow sometimes. And then people's interest in it, we don't always do the follow up, which is why it's great to have journalists, investigative and otherwise, who kind of stay on the case so we can see what actually happens here. Can you kind of take us through the history of this case, please?
10: Yeah, of course. So if we think about it, right, this happened on in December of 2020. So if we think back to what kind of was going on in our country throughout that time, it was quite a tumultuous time. I mean, thinking about the pandemic, thinking about shutdowns, and then thinking, you know, in the wake of the killing of George Floyd. Mm-hmm. What happened here on that December day was that Casey was driving home from a dentist appointment back to his grandma's house where he lived. Mm-hmm. And he was coming up to an intersection, and Jason Mead, he was working with the U.S. Marshals Task Force. He had been on duty earlier that day. Mm-hmm. Basically, what the Marshals Task Force does is they seek out, they try to find people who are deemed imminent threats to a community. He was not looking for Casey. Casey was not a suspect at all. They pulled up near each other, facing opposite directions at an intersection, and Mead and his attorneys say that Casey brandished a gun, a firearm.
1: Patrick, I want to pause here for a second, Patrick. I want to pause here because this is the piece that really stuck out to me in your reporting. How are we supposed to prove, and this is it's a linchpin to me for this whole thing. Mm-hmm. How are we supposed to prove, how do you report on the viability of this former officer, Sheriff Mead, saying that for some reason we don't quite understand, Casey Goodson just took out his gun at a stoplight and brandished it? I mean, based on your reporting, does Jason Mead offer any other context for that? Again, there are a lot of variables in anything like this, but because that is the animating event of this tragedy, what is there anything else to it besides the fact that you have one officer saying that the gentleman brandished the gun at him? Obviously the victim is no longer with us. How, you know what I mean, like how do we figure that piece of it out?
10: Yeah, I think that's been kind of the overarching question of the case, right? Is that we have the only witness, the only living witness to what happened, is Jason Mead. There was one person who testified in the first trial, who says that he was also driving his car, and he says that he saw Casey kind of moving around, almost like he was dancing in his car. Right, but this was also in 2024, so 4 years after the fact that that happened. So, in terms of the reporting, really the only witness we have here is Jason Mead, which has been, I think, what has caused the jury to struggle so hard on coming up with a decision on you know, how to decide in this case.
1: I want to get back to the timeline, but Patrick, I am telling you, I know my listeners well enough, that doesn't pass the smell test. That because he's basically using that moment that we can't verify, that we have no eyewitnesses for, to say that that's what made him fear for

0: or any other witnesses to justify what I think Jason Mead is saying animated his whole behavior in the first place. It doesn't pass the credibility test or the smell test if that's all there is to it. But back to the timeline, please.
1: Yeah, no, of course. I think another important detail to add there, too, is that he was in an unmarked, Jason Mead was in an unmarked car at that time as well. Mm-hmm. So, you know, it wasn't even like there was a police car that he was driving, you know, that pulled up near him. But so they're at that intersection, right? And Casey turns one way. Jason Mead makes a U-turn and starts to follow him, and the pursuit begins. You know, Casey is in a neighborhood that turns out to be his grandmother's neighborhood. And of course, you know, Mead does not know where he is going. Casey is walking, you know, gets out of his car, is walking into his grandmother's house. And what Mead and his attorneys say is that, you know, there was some kind of movement that Casey made that made almost like he was turning his arm out mm-hmm. toward Mead that made him feel threatened for his life, and that's why he fired his gun. There was one other officer who was, as Mead began the pursuit, you know, he put on his radio what he was doing, and another officer came. Mm-hmm. That is kind of the only other, you know, this officer didn't see the shooting happen, but he has testified that he heard when he got up to the scene, you know, put your hands down. And then right after that, shots rang out.
0: Hold on, Patrick. Wait, I just want to be clear. There were six shots fired. Five of them are in his back, correct?
1: Five in his back, one in his side. Yes.
0: Mm-hmm. And we can't figure out the order of those shots, but five shots in the back?
1: Yes, five shots in the back.
0: So I don't understand. I don't understand the logic of hands up or put your hands down if he's shooting him in the back. I don't. Sorry.
1: Yeah. No. That's okay. Yeah. No. This is from our reporting shows the testimony that was at court in both the first and second trial. Mm-hmm. And clearly the shots are in his back. At least five of them out of six. Mm-hmm. So and to add to this too, right? He there were Subway sandwiches that he was holding. He also had AirPods in his ears. Mm-hmm. So we don't know for sure whether or not he was playing music. But you know, I even just saw a photo the other day. There were the keys to the house were still in the doorknob.
0: Wow.
1: At the scene.
0: Wow. So what happens in the first trial here? Is it a criminal trial, civil trial? What happens in the first trial?
1: It is a criminal trial. So the long and short, Jason Mead did testify in the first trial. He did not testify in the second. Mm-hmm. But in the first one, the jury could not come to a verdict. There was, you know, I believe our reporting shows there were four jurors that were replaced throughout the process. Mm-hmm. But the jury could not come to a verdict, and therefore the judge declared a mistrial. So that happened 2 years ago in 2024. Mm-hmm. And then here we are now. He is up for. So the charges are murder and reckless homicide. Murder, obviously, being the more severe of the charges.
0: Is it second degree murder, though? Or
1: it is. Oh, forgive me.
0: Yeah, because first degree murder would be really hard to prove, I would imagine. Mm-hmm. Sometimes in these cases, I raise that, though, Patrick, because sometimes in these cases, there are. I'm not a conspiracy theorist, Patrick, but I talk to conspiracy theorists every day. And sometimes in these cases, people watching from outside the courtrooms believe that sometimes prosecutors make that more aggressive charge of either a first-degree murder or make the more aggressive charge because they know they won't win on those merits. I mean, that is they believe sometimes that prosecutions are in collusion with police, and that's just how folks in the black community feel about some of these cases. So I'm curious as to the degree that they're shooting for in the retrial.
1: Yeah. I know that. So in our retrial, his murder charge, he was facing up to life in prison. Okay. Now, I would have to double check whether that was first degree or second degree murder. And forgive me, that detail has escaped me.
0: It's fine. It's fine. You're reporting on a whole lot of things. You've got a whole lot of things here, Patrick. So it's a lot of details in one case.
1: And I do know the second degree. The second charge, the reckless homicide. Forgive me. Mm. He will face up to 5 years in prison. And we actually have the sentencing coming up on June 16th. So that'll be here in a couple of weeks where we'll find out, you know, we're going to find out what comes next.
0: Wait, so did they find him guilty in the second trial?
1: Yes. So okay. In the second trial, the murder charge, the highest degree, mm-hmm. the jury, again, could not come to a decision. Actually, inside the courtroom on the day that we thought that the verdict was going to come down, mm-hmm. the jury had even came back.

0: in the courtroom and told the judge, you know, we're really struggling to make a decision. And the judge, you know, sent them back in and said, I need y'all to deliberate some more. They came back out shortly after that with where they could not come to a decision on the murder charge. Mm-hmm. And they did find him guilty on the reckless homicide charge. And then therefore, that's why we'll have that sentencing here in a couple of weeks.
1: So, Patrick, is it, can I ask you what the racial makeup is of this jury?
0: The racial makeup of the jury on the second trial, again,
1: just roughly speaking, is it, you know, predominantly white? Is it predominantly black? Because Columbus can go either way. Columbus is predominantly white, but it's a very diverse city in Ohio.
0: Yeah, Columbus is a very diverse city. All of Ohio's biggest cities kind of have a mix of cultures. I mean, also depending on, you know, where you are in the city. Mm-hmm. But I want to say it was predominantly white, but I don't have exact numbers in my head. So okay. I couldn't say with authority which, you know, exactly what the breakdown was of the jury.
1: Mm-hmm. Mm-hmm. So we are now waiting for sentencing. The maximum sentence is 5 years.
0: For the reckless homicide charge.
1: Homicide. And what happens? Are they going to vacate that murder charge? What happens with that charge?
0: So the prosecution will have to decide. So okay. I have spoken with Casey's mother, Tamela Payne, and with the family's attorney, Sean Walton. They both expressed, Ms. Payne has expressed that she would like a retrial, a third trial on that murder charge.
1: Wow.
0: But that decision hasn't been made yet. Mm-hmm. So, you know, we're going to have to wait and see whether or not, there is a third trial on the murder charge.
1: Mm-hmm. Have the mother or family, have they had any civil recourse here? Have they sued the county or sued?
0: Yes.
1: Okay.
0: Yes, they have. So they were actually, they did receive a $7 million settlement in a federal civil rights lawsuit. And mm-hmm. that happened in August of 2024.
1: Okay.
0: Yeah.
1: And it's not a double jeopardy because this case is the criminal case. Okay. That is
0: exactly.
1: That is wow, Patrick. Thank you. First of all, thank you for breaking that all down for our audiences. The next piece for you in terms of this case is just to see where they shake out on the sentencing and see what the prosecution decides with the actual murder charges, which are, is that technically a mistrial again, that the jury couldn't come up with a decision there? Yeah, that is, again, that is for people, especially in the black community who are following these cases, that is a frustrating outcome for someone who was shot 5 times in the back. That is a frustrating outcome. How is the community in Columbus there responding to these developments? Like, obviously, it's not the same as when it first came to light, but how is the community responding to these trials?
0: Yeah, I think to kind of bring up a point you mentioned earlier, it is kind of crazy how long drawn out these processes can be, right? And how much can change from when an event happened to now. I mean, when the shooting happened, I was not based here in Ohio, but I'm you know, I grew up in Ohio. Mm-hmm. I was away actually at school at that time. Mm-hmm. But you know, I remember this protests by the hundreds of people coming out in downtown Columbus in support of Casey. I mean, even in the months and even I would say a couple years after, you know, there were banners hanging from highway bridges, justice for Casey. I even saw actually during the second trial. So this was in just a couple months ago. Mm-hmm. You know, I was on a lunch break in trial, and there was a sticker on like an electric box the city owns, you know, that said justice for Casey just outside the courthouse. So it's on people's minds. You know, there wasn't any kind of reaction citywide after the verdict came down. Mm-hmm. But, you know, that's not to say that still might not happen, depending on what the sentence is in the sentence, you know, what we hear in sentencing, and also if there's a third trial. But this was a really big case. I think also around that time, it was really because there was no body camera footage of this happening. This was one of those cases that really pushed cities and municipalities to enact, you know, body camera legislation so that, you know, officers were forced to turn on their body cameras during an encounter.
1: It would have made a big difference here. I know the family doesn't want to hear that, but that would have made a big difference here. Patrick Aftora or Sagas, thank you so much for your great reporting on this case and for sharing that reporting with us. We may ask you to come back, Patrick, once hopefully within a week or so of that verdict coming down, so we can continue to see where this case goes and try not to lose track of some of the things that begin with a flash and then kind of go out in a little bit more size. But Patrick, thank you for taking time out of your busy schedule to join us here on Evening Words. We appreciate it.
0: Thank you so much. Happy to come back.
1: Absolutely. 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Folks, our next segment is our Ready, Set, Grow installment, Door Front to Storefront series, with the owner of Young American Hard Cider and Tasting Room, Stephanie Cole. That conversation is coming up next on Evening Words.
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3: Here is your extended weather forecast for the Philadelphia area. First of all, for the rest of this afternoon, mostly sunny skies, highs in the upper 70s. A nice clear sky this evening, lows in the low 50s in the city, mid to upper 40s in the suburbs. Increasing clouds for tomorrow with high temps in the mid to upper 70s. Then we get to Wednesday, and we could pass the 80 degree mark. Sunshine forecasting a high in the low 80s. For Thursday, we've got plenty of sunshine. Highs topping out in the mid 80s, and then we crank up the heat as we get into the weekend. Friday, it's mostly sunny skies, highs up around 90 degrees, and once again Saturday, pretty much the same story, mostly sunny, highs around 90. I'm Jason Lee with Philadelphia.
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4: Busy on the Schuylkill eastbound, Jeff for the Blue Route to Belmont and Girard to South. Westbound stacked up Vare to the Vine Expressway and City to Belmont. And delays on the Vine Expressway both ways, pretty much Schuylkill to 95. 95 northbound, that's backed up Vine Expressway to Bridge. Southbound heavy Cotman to the Betsy Ross. And then jam from the Platte Bridge to 420. That crash takes out the left lane. Walt Whitman jammed into New Jersey down to 42 south of Creek Road. Lara Tortella, total.
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8: 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On June 28, 1969, the NYPD raided the Stonewall Inn, a gay bar in Greenwich Village. The officers forced the patrons out of the establishment and onto the street. 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
1: 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Folks, get your tickets now. I'm looking at the schedule. I'm trying to figure out how I'm going to get there. Obviously, I won't be there on time because I'll be here talking to you all. But I am trying to figure out how to get to that. That is always going to be so much fun and so informative. A great way to commemorate and to mark your very own celebration of Black Music Month, which obviously we handle a lot here. Shout out to everybody checking in and chiming in on Facebook. I hope you all have been enjoying the show so far. Zen says, I saw a gang war shooting and nobody was shot like that. So Zen, I always want to preserve the integrity and the autonomy of the reporters that we bring on here. That's how you make sure you get reporters back, is that you interview them in a way that allows them to stay on their, you know, in their reporter mode, which is, you know, objective by most standards. Our last guest, obviously a great reporter. But two things just don't add up here, Zen. Two things don't add up here. The first is, how are we supposed to believe this former county deputy sheriff, that Casey brandished his gun at him? I mean, it's even crazier that he's in an unmarked car. Like, what are you saying animated this? He doesn't know you. You don't know him. He just pulled up and just waved his gun around? It doesn't make any sense. But then here's the kicker. So that is what this former sheriff is saying, that the guy brandished his gun, so he started to follow him. If that's the case, okay. What? How did you get to shooting him five times in the back? It doesn't make sense, folks. It doesn't make sense. All right, it does not make sense. Let's pop over to the phone lines. Where we have Miss Sadie from Philadelphia. Miss Sadie, welcome to Evening Words.
17: Hi, Dr. Peterson, how are you?
1: Hi, Miss Sadie, I'm good. How are you feeling today?
17: I'm doing fine. I just have a question.
1: Mm-hmm.
17: It's not relevant to what, you know, the show was about.
1: It's all good. I take all questions from Miss Sadie. Just okay. You know, whatever the question is, I'm ready for it.
17: Okay. Well, we know that this is graduation season,
1: mm-hmm.
17: and I've seen a few graduation ceremonies, you know, on TV. My grandson graduated last year
1: mm-hmm.
17: from University of Miami. You know, he is an attorney now. He's a barrister. I tell mm-hmm. people, don't get it twisted. He's mm-hmm. not a barista. Nothing wrong with being a barista. I'll usually say that as a little mm-hmm. joke.
1: But he's a barrister, which is a legal professional, yes.
17: Exactly. Mm-hmm. So my question to you is, I looked up the stripes or the bars that the different presenters, maybe it's a chancellor or president of a university, and they have the four.
1: Mm-hmm.
17: For the other people that are on the podium, or even the graduates, they wear three. Now, when my grandson graduated a year ago, you know, after the ceremony and so forth, they still had their robes on, but their sleeves were kind of like loose, mm-hmm. and it had on them Juris Doctor,
1: mm-hmm.
17: or I believe
1: JD.
17: That's what it said. Yeah, and I'm thinking to myself, okay. I didn't look it up then, but because I'm seeing so much of the graduation ceremonies now.
1: Right.
17: And I just was questioning. I know about the colors. I know about the, they're not scarves, but the different materials.
1: Yeah, the hoods that they wear on them. Miss Sadie, I'm a little bit short on time, but if you could just tell me what the question is, I'm going to get to it as soon as I get a break here today. Did we lose Miss Sadie? Okay. All right. So now can we welcome to the program Stephanie Cole for our Doorfront to Storefront segment. Doorfront to Storefront is a five-part series in collaboration with Chestnut Hill Local through funding from the Philadelphia Journalism Collaborative. The series explores how small businesses in Northwest Philadelphia can capitalize on attracting tourists during the city celebrations for America 250 and major sporting events. Happy to welcome to the program Stephanie Cole, who's the co-owner of Young American Hard Cider and Tasting Room. Stephanie, welcome to Evening Words.
19: Hello, Thank you so much for having me on today.
1: No, thank you for coming on. Tell us a little bit about Young American Hard Cider. I know you all, and Tasting Room, I know you all are, you're a hard cider spot, but you also do a lot of community work and partnerships that make it a more interactive experience for your customers.
19: It's true. I always say we're as much a third space as we are a bar and restaurant, and we do, in fact, host a lot of just collaborative events that involve a bunch of different organizations. One of my favorites is our collaboration with Wild Indigo Poetry, which is every third Sunday. It's a monthly poetry series that is curated and led by local poets. Actually, let me just give a plug right now to Philadelphia's poet laureate, Raina Leone.
1: Love Raina and love her work.
19: Yes, absolutely. And her partner in crime, Sarah Browning, and they're both brilliant poets and in their own right, but also are doing the work of, just making sure that words that are important are being held up during these crazy times. So I'm so grateful to them for their partnership. And yeah, that's just one example. But I always say if there's someone who has a great idea, like, bring it and we'll provide the space. it's such a beautiful labor of love. And
1: That's incredible. For folks maybe not familiar with what hard cider is, I know that sounds weird, but we got all types of folks listening to this program. Stephanie, talk a little bit about the centerpiece, at least, because you guys serve food there as well. I'm sure you serve other drinks. Why the hard cider focus?
19: Well, it's funny. My business partner got into hard cider as a bit of a hobby, and it actually started, I always say, like an economy of friends. So it was a drink that she started making. And it just ended up being the centerpiece of community hangs, really. Like, we'd have friends come over even before the tasting room opened, and, you know, she would just make sample amounts of the beverage, and our friends would test it out. And so they really helped us test pilot the product before we were even a real brick-and-mortar situation. Mm-hmm. But hard cider itself is a pretty ancient beverage. It's been around.
1: Since the Beowulf days.
19: Yeah, like even in the colonial days, you know, people would drink cider over water even because it was safer. It was a safer beverage to imbibe. So, we just thought, you know, it's for us, relative to beer, it's an easier thing to make. And I think for us, we were just like, we want to just have a beverage that can be quickly produced, safely produced. And it's also fermented, so it's a little bit gentler on their digestive tract in a lot of ways. I could go on and on.
1: It's also sourced locally, right?
19: So we source all of our apple cider out of Bucks County from Solberry Orchard, and we bring it back and we ferment it in and rack it in house and flavor it, and it's really just yeast and thyme. So it's a delicious product, and we do have a lot of customers who are gluten-free, or, you know, if you're someone who's a bit more diet-conscious, you know, it's also good for that.
1: Mm-hmm. I read the piece that the Chestnut Hill Local did on you and on your establishment. You don't seem super bullish about how much of the 2026 tourism traffic is going to actually migrate to Germantown. Talk a little bit about that, because everyone's super excited about 2026, and you're kind of like, we're going to just keep doing what we're doing. It's going to be all good.
19: Yeah, I think that's the energy. You know, so much of the action that's happening is geared towards South Philly or Center City. And, you know, we're used to maybe not so much not being excluded, but, you know, it's just a matter of where that energy is concentrated. And so I think for us, it's sort of business as usual. And it would be great if we get the runoff. And I know that there are some events that will coincide, like for instance, Johnson House in Germantown hosts the local Juneteenth. Mm-hmm. So we're looking forward to that. But yeah, there's just a lot of factors, I think, that affect the direction of tourism in Philadelphia, one of which is public transportation and just maybe a general disconnect between neighborhoods. And so I think for us, I think we'll just continue with business as usual. Mm-hmm. And if we get the runoff, you know, we'll be prepared for that. Mm-hmm. That would be wonderful, of course, for business. But, I think it's just kind of one of those to be determined situation. Like, we'll see how the summer shakes out and if any of that that economic flow, you know, makes it, its way to Northwest.
1: I think that's really the right approach. Stephanie, tell us where you all are located so folks can come out and try some of those hard ciders.
19: Absolutely. So we're located at 6350 Germantown Avenue. If you are very much in the know about the neighborhood and have a history, you'll recognize Charlie Gray's Rib Crib, which is right across the street from us. That's an institution. Between, we're right on the dividing line between Mount Airy and Germantown. So if you hit Clibsden, you've gone too far. And yeah, we would love to have people come check us out. It's a great, it's a super accommodating space for families. We get a lot of tender dates. You know, just a diverse hang. So
1: I love that. Stephanie Cole, the co-owner of Young American Hard Cider and Tasting Room. Stephanie, thank you for taking time out of your schedule to join us here on Evening Words. Good luck with the tourism season. Hopefully folks will migrate north once they come into the city.
19: Oh, absolutely. Northwest has so much to offer.
1: It does.
19: So we are here with open arms for anybody who wants to come check us out. And thank you so much for the time.
1: Absolutely. Thank you, folks. WRD and Chestnut Hill Local are two of 30 news organizations powering the Philadelphia Journalism Collaborative, which is part of a national initiative exploring how geography, policy, and local conditions influence access to opportunity. 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
1: Del Matthews, welcome to the program.
21: It's been a 24-year journey. I've been in professional baseball for 24 years. It started as a player. I grew up in a game. I saw the game close, you know, with my father, Gary Matthews, who played for the Phillies, and my brother, Gary Jr. And so I've been around the game a long time. I played minor league baseball, and so I had a close view of the game. And when I was done playing, I had to go back to school, and that's really when I focused my love for the game with my academic journey and completing my education, finishing school. That helped me get into an internship with the Chicago Cubs in their front office and eventually the commissioner's office to the White Sox, and been able to navigate that road and really just methodically work my way up. You put in a lot of hard work and a lot of hours, and it's a grind, and you know, look up 24 years later and you've made a career of it, and just extremely proud and excited with the work that I get a chance to do each and every day. It doesn't feel like work when I'm waking up and trying to help the next generation. So excited about where the game is going and what we've been able to accomplish.
1: That's incredible. Give it up for Sarge Matthews, please. One of the great Philadelphia Phillies. Thank you. Yes.
21: Absolutely. I appreciate that.
1: Wow.
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1: 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We're waiting for our next guest. We will open up the phone lines at 215-634-8065. 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Miss Sadie, I'm sorry we got cut off before we got your actual question. I know you had the setup with the barrister and the JD piece, but I never got the question. Miss Sadie, you're welcome to call back and just give us what the question is. I'm happy to try my best to answer it. I don't even really know the difference between a JD degree versus a JD or a legal professional who happens to be a barrister, but I'm happy to answer the questions to the best of my ability once we actually get it. But yes, folks, phone lines are open here, 215-634-8065. 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I see all the comments coming in, folks. I've seen some of them, I should say. Unable to respond to all of them. A shout out to everybody: Joseph, Miss Shirley, Iatunde, Miss Joanne, Zen, Miss Cynthia, Malcolm, Tracy, Norm, Calvin, Keith, Kevin, Howard, everybody else who has been checking in and chiming in with us on Facebook. We absolutely do appreciate it. Miss Joanne says, let's not forget Dylan Roof, who was treated to Burger King by the North Carolina police after killing 9 black people. Isn't this madness? Absolute madness. Miss Cindy says, that part, Dr. Peterson, 5 shots in the back and twice a jury can't decide where the hell they... Miss Cindy, I don't know. All of these cases are devastating. They're all devastating. Terry Tillman's doing a great job at helping us follow the headlines to help us kind of stay on the case, right? To continue to pay attention, because some of these things just peter out and fall off of out of the purview of our attention. And I think it's really, really important that we continue to have an accounting for and to press the accountability of this system for which the spectacle of black death just seems to be fodder, right? It doesn't seem like we get a whole lot of anything approaching justice out of these cases, even if they do the prosecution and indictments and all those things. If we were to start to really look back, and we're trying to do that here in real time on Evening Words, you start to look back and see how these things are unfolding, and the results are not satisfactory, folks. Joseph says, Dr. P, they don't shoot white folks in the back or the front, so stop shooting black folks. Since my daughter had her talk show in Philadelphia Thursday night, I was told it was a great show. Folks liked the show. I don't know if you're talking about my show or you're talking about the Roots Picnic, Zen. But
0: as a matter of fact, we actually have Miss Sadie back on the line. Oh, if you'd like to take
1: her. I would like to, bring her back on, please, if you don't mind. Miss Sadie, welcome back to the program.
17: Hi, Dr. Peterson.
1: Hey, it's I'm sorry we got cut off there. Okay. We had a late guest come on. We had to get them squeezed in there. So, but you were gave us the setup of you look thinking about JDs, barristers, legal professions, but there is a question here.
17: Yeah, the question is it dependent upon what university you get your degree from, you know, how the courses are set up, whether you get a doctorate or a master's? One school I looked into at the university said that the master's was the highest. Others said your doctorate. And I know you would know, so that's why, that's the question, Dr. Peterson.
1: Okay, thank you, Miss Sadie. So just in the broader sense of things, a master's, this is a little complicated, a master of arts or a master of sciences degree is not a terminal degree, Miss Sadie, meaning that a PhD is more advanced than a master of sciences or a master of arts. Technically speaking, a master of fine arts, an MFA degree, is a terminal degree. That's a degree that creative writers often get. There are many, many universities that don't grant PhDs, though, Miss Sadie, because for the most part, accredited institutions granting PhDs have to have a research foundation and different hoops they have to jump through in order to grant those PhDs. Some schools can get to that master's level, getting into the PhD level, not so much. So there are many schools that don't grant PhDs. The highest degree that they may grant might be a master's, Ms. Sadie. And so for those schools, their highest degree granting capacity is master's degrees. For schools like University of Pennsylvania, Temple, you know, big schools, research-based schools, they all grant PhDs, universities. They all grant PhDs. And those PhDs are the highest attainable degrees in those specific fields. It works a little bit differently on the legal side, right? And so there's the JD, which is the Juris Doctorate, which is the, technically speaking, the highest degree for practicing attorneys, for people associated with the bar. Not exactly sure where the whole barristers fit in that. I know that they practice a specific kind of law. And I'm pretty sure that they have maybe like a license for that. But there are probably some barristers that also have JDs. Keep in mind that you can also do law degrees that are non-practicing and more teaching and more research. Like there's an LLD. There are other forms that you can do. And so that's the best answer I can give, Miss Sadie, but I do see that our next guest has entered into the green room. And so, as always, I'm just super excited to welcome to this program Angela Rye, award-winning host, social justice advocate, legal analyst, and CEO of Impact Strategies. Angela, welcome to Evening Words.
3: Thank you so much for having me, brother. Good to see you.
1: It's great to see you, too. Were you in town for the Roots picnic this weekend?
3: No. Oh my gosh, if somebody would have told, I mean,
1: who knew they were going to come back this strong? Who knew they were going to make a comeback? Because last year was bad, Ange.
3: I'm not going to ever say anything disparaging about the Roots, because my guys Questlove and Tariq, like, come on, like, yeah. I can't say nothing bad about it. And here's the crazy part: there is not a group that I have gone to see more live than the Roots.
1: Wow.
3: They're my favorite by far live show performance. Mm-hmm. There's not, I mean, like Black Thought is absolutely in my top five. Mm. Like there's not a chance that I'm gonna say anything bad. So I'm glad they made a comeback. And I'm gonna tell you, it's a year that we need Black folks to be making a comeback given everything that's happening with voting rights. So My God.
1: So Angela, I did bring you on to talk about what has been happening with the advancement of these Confederate adjacent electoral maps across the South. I had an opportunity to pop on a phone call with Congressman Al Green on Friday, who lost his runoff race in Houston's newly redrawn 18th congressional district, which basically merges two Black districts into one. I do want to get to some of the specific maps and things like that. But when you just look at this whole effort, Angela, how do you see it? And what is the strategy? You're an exceptional political strategist. What is the political strategy to confront what we're seeing across the South right now?
3: Well, you know, first of all, thank you for those kind words. I say often in this era, like, my political strategy must be trash because I don't know what is happening in this universe. Like, I was prepared to fight back and develop strategies in normalcy. I was never prepared to develop a political strategy. And let me just show you what I'm working with in Harriet Tubman times.
1: Come on.
3: This is my necklace. I'm like, Harriet, you got to speak to me because I don't know what's going on. But here's what I'll tell you. We are a people that have been almost like kind of lulled to sleep in our comfort.
1: Mm-hmm.
3: Right. Mm-hmm. So you still are hearing, even in this era, you're hearing people say, you know, I don't really do politics like that.
1: Who's saying that? Wait, who? Where they at?
3: Oh, it's a bunch of them. They in your family. Go talk to some of your cousins. Right. Like, stop playing. Stop playing, James. Dr. James. Right. You got some right. in your family.
1: I do. I got okay. some cousins, literally. I got some cousins, literally. Yes.
3: Do you go to church?
1: Yes. Yes.
3: Okay. So you got some in the congregation yep. that'll be like, oh, no, God got me. I'm walking by faith. I'm like, sis, faith without works is dead, though. Oof. So there's something you got to do. And we have to be honest with our folks about history. Mm. What history tells us is there would not be a civil rights movement without the spirituality of the Black church.
1: Mm.
3: Right? Mm. I believe in Black liberation theology all day long. So freedom is our birthright. That means that we have to make sure we preserve that thing.
1: Mm-hmm.
3: So what I'll tell you is what I know is that we have the resilience and the ability to get through this time. We may not see all of the pieces on the chessboard, mm-hmm. but if we just continue to walk by faith, but that requires movement, we'll get there. And so what I believe is right now, we have to understand the lay of the land.
1: Mm-hmm.
3: A lot of people have been talking about a red line, like what's the red line that they shouldn't cross before we bust a move? It's not even about the red line to me yet.
1: Mm-hmm.
3: We're there. But what really I've been asking people to consider is what is their floor?
1: Mm.
3: Right? Because we've been organizing from the floor we're on, but what is their basement thing? Like, what's the lowest they'll go?
1: Mm-hmm.
3: And what I really believe right now is that this strategy around changing the maps mid-decade,
1: yep.
3: is about ensuring that they get to a supermajority. So if ideally they would get to a supermajority in Congress, that would mean a supermajority in the House and the Senate. They know that a Senate supermajority is not likely because they can't change the states, right? They can only change the congressional district maps within the states.
1: Mm-hmm.
3: So where they will likely go next is state changes, like the state legislature changes. How do we redraw those lines? We've already seen some of that happen in Alabama. Governor Ivey just said, I believe it was either Saturday or Sunday, mm-hmm. that she was calling for another special session. That election y'all just had, throw that out. We're going to revote on these two state legislative seats. What's my point? They have to get to 2/3 of the state legislatures in order to convene a constitutional convention.
1: Mm.
3: They have to have 3/4 a majority to ratify that constitutional convention at the state level.
1: Mm-hmm.
3: Now, people are saying, well, what do you think they would modify? Like, what amendments would they remove? Chow, all of them.
1: Yep.
3: Your right to the speedy trial.
1: Yep.
3: Your right to protest, right to free speech. Yep. Having a jury of your peers.
1: Yep.
3: The 13th, 14th, and 15th Amendment. And maybe even the one that requires your president to have a sound mind. Mm. I don't put nothing past these people.
1: Mm.
3: So if we know their floor would be to change the Constitution, we got to start moving from the ground level and working our way up. What does that require of us, James? It requires that we not agree on the means to the end goal, but we agree on the end goal. The end goal is liberation for all Black people, right? We should have that support from our allies. We know that when Black people are free, we're all free. We should be moving in that direction. When you look at what's happening in New Jersey outside of Delaney Hall, that should not be so. Right? We have to make sure that people understand the connection, the nexus between our brothers and sisters, our siblings who are immigrants. We have to understand that there's connection between the poor, the rich, everybody in between, the middle class that is quickly dissipating. The thing that I think is interesting, and I just had this conversation, I won't say with who, but one of my good friends based in Philly, who told me that our folks are ready. And I was like, well, what are they ready for? Because they're not talking to us. They were like, oh, no, they're ready to fight. Like, they're just like, they're ready for all out war. I think that we're missing a step if we go to all out war. I think that before we go to all out war, we need to be talking about what is our right. And I think that there are some things we can strategically still do to push. For example, the Congressional Black Caucus released a letter last week to the business community and said, hey, all y'all were business for voting rights in 2020, in 2021. We need y'all to be business for voting rights right now. We need you to say to us immediately by June 9th if you agree with this or not. If you're with us or not. If you're going to stand with the conscience of the conscience of the Congress that is actually the conscience of the country or not. And then the African American Mayors Association just released their letter today saying, hey, Black mayors want to know who y'all are with. Are y'all with us or not?
1: Mm.
3: And so now the Democratic Governors Association need to do this. Yep. The AGs need to do this. We need labor unions need to do this.
1: Mm-hmm.
3: When we all say this is where we are, so what side are y'all on? At some point, they have to acknowledge that in the 250th anniversary of this country's birth, they're on the wrong side of history. The only way we can get to a point is to call their attention to what we're saying we demand and then hold them accountable to that.
1: Angela, we are short on time here.
3: Oh, sorry.
1: It's all good. It's all good. I know how busy you are. Don't worry. We're gonna have you back on.
3: I was laughing too. You were like, "This is not the Senate. This filibuster has to end."
1: What? No. Don't put words in my mouth. No. There's never enough time.
3: Come back because my favorite part of your show is the listener question.
1: I know we are not gonna have time for callers today, Ange. But just one more question though before we get out of here. So we need different entities to get people on the record about where they stand on the fragility of this democracy in this moment. Is it also that we need people to come out to vote? Because coming out of our primary cycle, which just happened a couple of weeks ago, I mean, there were some great results, obviously, on the progressive side, and the progressives are saying, hey, we won this. But turnout still wasn't the kind of turnout that you would think would be in place, given what's at stake in November. Do you think that will change in November, or is that a part of the strategy in terms of these organizations getting behind what's left of American democracy right now?
3: Well, I don't know where turnout was bad, but let me tell you where it was great, in the South.
1: Okay.
3: And I think that the thing that we have to focus on, should it be better? Yes.
1: Mm-hmm.
3: But here's the thing that I think is really the fundamental issue that we're going to have to address.
1: Mm-hmm.
3: Strategically, Black folks have been able to organize a minority of us very lazily.
1: Mm-hmm.
3: And the lazy tactic has been like, well, just wait till November, right? Like, that's not it. Like, right. What you're not going to do is tell me that a group can rest in its power simply by being driven to work on election day, no day before and no day after.
1: Right.
3: We're in the fight for our lives right now. We can't wait till November. Mm. We need our people to be mobilized and clear about their power to change and reshape math so they can elect people who represent their values. That's not a November conversation. That's a right now conversation.
1: Mm.
3: We need to be making sure that we understand the power of our dollar. That's an everyday conversation about where we spend our money. That's not a November conversation.
1: Mm.
3: We need to make sure that our kids know that they don't have to go make the SEC hundreds of millions of dollars. That's a right now conversation. Our kids are committing to different levels of, mm-hmm. you know, different types
1: that
3: of sports.
1: NIL money travels too. So, yes. So come on.
3: Mm-hmm. Yes. And to the point around NIL, there's a SCORE Act that the senators are still talking about trying to consider. The SCORE Act doesn't just impact the SEC. No, boo. That impacts every single college athlete.
1: Mm.
3: That's a right now conversation. So what we have to get comfortable with is understanding that we can embody and live and dwell in our power at all points of the year. These people work for us, whether we voted for them or not.
1: Mm-hmm.
3: They are elected to serve the taxpayer. Your taxpayer dollars pay them. You run them. Make sure that they are working for you every day, 24/7, 365. That's not a November conversation. That's an everyday conversation.
1: I love that. Angela Rye, award-winning host, social justice advocate, legal analyst, and CEO of Impact Strategy. Sis, you know I'm going to be back in your inbox with another media request so
3: I'm
1: we
3: ready.
1: Can bring you back.
3: I want to talk to the people. I love you, but I want to talk to the callers.
1: We don't have time to take callers. My next guest is here, but I appreciate you so much, sis. Thank you for taking time out of your business schedule.
3: Let me stay on so I can say hi. To your next guest, just so happy
1: you want to say hi. Yeah, you want to stay on. Yeah, stay on here. But we're gonna take a quick break here, folks. We're gonna take a quick break. We're gonna keep Angela Rye, and when we come back from this break, I will introduce Aaron Haynes, who obviously knows who Angela Rye is. That's coming up next on Evening Words.
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5: Here is your extended weather report. In the city, mid to upper 40s in the suburbs. Increasing clouds for tomorrow with high temps in the mid to upper 70s. Then we get to Wednesday and we could pass the 80 degree mark. Sunshine forecasting a high in the low 80s.
3: For Thursday,
5: you know, we've got plenty of sunshine. Highs topping out in the mid 80s. And then we crank up the heat as we get into the weekend. Friday, it's mostly sunny skies. Highs up around 90 degrees. And once again, Saturday, pretty much the same story. Mostly sunny. Highs around 90. I'm Jason Lee with Philadelphia.
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6: Traffic is crawling on the Schuylkill westbound, approaching City Avenue to the Conchuck and Curve. Crash there on the shoulder now. Eastbound Schuylkill jam, Blue Route past the curve with a gaper delay. Watch for delays on the Vine Expressway westbound from the Parkway to the Schuylkill and eastbound from Broad to 95 and 95 northbound. Backed up approaching Girard to Bridge. Southbound 95, jammed up between the Platte Bridge and 420, where a crash takes out the left-hand lane. Laura Tortella, Total Traffic.
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1: 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And I want to welcome to this program the legendary Aaron Haynes, a political contributor at MS Now and editor-at-large for The 19th, a nonprofit newsroom covering politics and centering women. Aaron Haynes, Angela Rye, welcome to Evening Words.
2: I mean, hey, Aaron, I told him I was crashing your segment. I love that for us. It's Machete Monday up in here. We're out here. How's it going, dog?
1: Look, Aaron, I think I just need to be quiet and let y'all talk. It's really what I think needs to happen.
2: We'll take it from here. Exactly. We got it. Reclaiming our time.
3: Exactly.
4: Well, I just want to make sure that the listeners know that not only did Aaron spend a very long time in Philadelphia, she is also the president who is doing groundbreaking things, introducing amazing initiatives to the National Association for Black Journalists. I am now a dues-paying member in part to support my girl. She's going to be
1: Give it up for Aaron Haynes as the president of the NABJ, for sure.
4: Her national convention in Atlanta this summer, and she has been an integral part of everything that is happening around strategy, making sure that Black journalists are having their say to ensure that our lives and our interests are protected during this very challenging season. So my sister, I just want to say thank you for all you're doing to ensure that we are better and safer as Black people in this country as we continue down this quest to find our liberation.
3: Listen, sister, I appreciate you so much. You know that. But the work that you've been on the front lines of this thing. And you have been a truth teller for us for so long, and you continue to do that so boldly in this moment. We know that the truth is under attack. Black America is under attack. Black journalists are

0: some kind of way. I'm just doing my best. Exactly.
1: Excuse me, Miss Angela and Miss Erin. I would like to just get a quick question here. Then I'm happy to turn it back over to y'all.
0: No shades. Those are cute, James. This is regular. This is our girl, Curry Champion's birthday, too, by the way. Shout out to Curry. But I just am really mad because these glasses are cute. And you don't know this, James. Erin don't like the chair. So that's part of what I'm doing. I'm trying to see if you're going to let me have them.
2: I'll order you your own pair before I.
3: Oh, Lord have mercy.
2: It's true.
0: You gotta let him have his show back.
2: I'm about community, but I don't like sharing.
0: She wouldn't even give me a chicken wing.
1: Hold on.
2: Oh. That's a story for next week, James, when we come back.
1: Listen, I would love to have you both back on any given day just to get that out there. But Erin, you are doing a really dope event tomorrow at the Museum of the American Revolution, which is 101 South 3rd Street. 3rd and Chestnut Streets, folks, right here in Old City, Philadelphia. You have Erica Sanchez, a poet, on the panel. Dawn Porter, director and founder of Trilogy Films. And, of course, Nicole Hannah-Jones. Nicole Hannah-Jones. Erin, talk a little bit about what you're hoping to get out of the moderation of that incredible panel tomorrow.
2: Sure. Listen, thank you so much. Our event tomorrow for the 19th, the organization that I helped to found in 2020, we're going to have an event because, look, we know that we are marking the 250th anniversary of this country at a moment when democracy feels deeply contested. And also the narrative around that founding. We know that that could, you know, there will be a certain narrative that is out there, but we cannot tell enough stories about the actual founding and really what it means for us to be at this moment in democracy at this milestone. So Revolutionary, our Declaration of Belonging, is an event that is about marking that anniversary by really asking a more honest question. And that is not just who has been included in the American story, but also who has been excluded. And what does it mean for all of us to claim belonging now? Mm-hmm. So like you said, I'll be in conversation about whose story matters, right? With Nicole Hannah-Jones, Dawn Porter, Erica Sanchez, Janae Nelson from the NAACP mm-hmm. Legal Defense Fund will also be with us. I mean, literally, the lawyer who argued the Louisiana versus Calais case, where the Voting Rights Act was struck down, she argued that case. Mm. And we also have Eric Wang from the ACLU. So, I mean, we are going to be looking at the country's 250th anniversary, not just as a commemoration, right, but as a conversation. Mm-hmm. And this is really never, belonging has never been a passive thing, right? I mean, for so many communities, we know this. Belonging has had to be claimed. It's had to be demanded. It's had to be protected. It's had to be reimagined. And we know Black America is literally at a moment at our 250th anniversary where we are still fighting for our belonging.
1: Mm. Angela, do you have a question that you would ask Erin to bring to this
2: Lord.
1: Illustrious panel? Not about sunglasses or chicken wings, but like a question about
4: these are important questions, James. Don't poo-poo, you know, chicken wings and sunglasses questions. Very important.
1: Okay.
4: But what I would ask you, Erin, you talked about a declaration of belonging. And I think it's at a time where we feel like we're strangers in our own land, a place that we, as I say, we built this joint for free. And so I would ask you to ask Nicole, to ask Janae, to even answer for yourself, what does it look like to belong in this hour? You know, what does it look like for us to reclaim what is rightfully ours? I think that's what I would ask.
2: Mm. Yeah, I mean, look, when I think about the Declaration of Belonging, which is really how I also approached the project that we're doing at the 19th, the editorial project, the journalism, I'm writing a series of columns for my newsletter, The Amendment, around the journey in this country from exclusion to belonging. And we know that the folks that were left out of our founding documents, I'm talking about obviously enslaved, formerly enslaved folks, women, LGBTQ plus folks, those folks were not included in our founding documents. And yet, the people, all of those people were present in this country, in the colonies at the time of our founding, and they knew that those words applied to them. Mm-hmm. And so generations of those folks ever since have been contesting based on those words that they also have a place in this country, that they belong in this country, and that they have absolutely shaped this democracy for the better to make it the truly representative democracy that it is meant to be.
1: Mm-hmm.
2: So when I talk about the Declaration of Belonging, I mean, that means that we are not simply asking to be included in somebody else's story, right? We are declaring that we have always been part of the American story.
1: Mm-hmm.
2: And for the people who were excluded at the founding, belonging is an act of courage. It's an act of imagination. And that is ongoing. The American Revolution continues, and it continues because of all the people who continue to push this democracy forward.

0: forward. So this is about naming that history, mm-hmm. but it's also about carrying it forward into our next 250 or however many years, you know, this democracy is going to continue to exist.
1: Seriously.
0: So I want people to understand their agency, their power as the framers and the founders of where we go from here.
1: Mm-hmm. Question to both of you. We'll go to you first on this one, Ange. Aaron, I know you don't have time for this in the amendment, but if you've been following the story about Freedom 250, which is this president's sort of, I think, mockery of the 75th centennial, a lot of artists have backed out of it, claiming they didn't kind of understand, like, I don't know how the misunderstanding happened, but they didn't understand it would be political, or they didn't understand it to be propaganda. Do they not know who this president is? I don't know. But I think it's continuing to raise specific questions within the black community. And again, we'll go to you first on this, Angela, and then Aaron, bring us home on this. There, black folks, you guys know I talk to black folks every day, and black folks are searching for how to mark the semi-quincentennial. So, like, they want to know what. So, what are we? Because a lot of the kind of knee jerk is the wrong word, but a lot of the automatic response is F July 4th, or we're not. We've been rocking Juneteenth, or we're not rocking with it, or what is a maybe appropriate is the wrong word, but as people are asking. Folks like yourselves who are in the media, who do the reporting, who understand the world in ways that they're willing to be explicit about publicly, what is the pathway for marking or commemorating the 250th? Answer you first, and then you, Aaron.
2: Yes, we're actually working on something. I'd love to hear from your listeners when I come back next week, since you would let me take any listener questions this time. Wow. But what we're working on right now is how we reclaim that day, that narrative for us. Let's be clear. The greatest patriot in this country's history was a black man. His name was Crispus Attucks. He died for freedom that wasn't even his, that they didn't even give him. So the 4th of July is ours. Juneteenth is ours. And whatever else we say is ours. So let's start there. Many of us will be in New Orleans. We didn't want to be in Louisiana. We wanted to move Essence Fest out of the state because Louisiana does not respect our voting rights, does not respect our ability to elect a representative of our choosing. But we're going to be there. And so if we're going to be there, we're going to make sure that we take over and we're clear that we want to examine the state of Black America, that we want to examine our commitment to this country and how we continue to support ourselves. We're going to pledge to one another that we're going to live and do different. So I want you to think state of Black America meets Million Man March, meets your altar call at church, meets your Essence Fest, have a good time, and maybe where them fans at all at once. That's what we're trying to do. And I want people to know, because there was somebody, Aaron, even asking in the comments about if they can't go to your panel tomorrow, how can they be a part? There will be virtual opportunities. There will be satellite events. We're going to get this going. We are all we've got. And I want us to know that's sufficient, that is enough. And so that's where we are right now. We're still building it out. If y'all have ideas, please let me know. We want to hear from you for sure. But it'll be in partnership with State of the People, all of our civil rights orgs, all of our partners, and we definitely, of course, in ABJ, but we welcome you all to participate in this because, again, we need to remember that this is ours. We're not surrendering anything to them. Nothing. And that's why his concert fell apart.
1: Same question to you, Aaron. For black folks who are looking for guidance about how to mark the semi-quincentennial.
0: Know that we are... You do not mark this 250th anniversary without talking about the contributions of black people. Black people were present, we know this, at the founding of this country, contributing, just as you said, Crispus Attucks. Black people were fighting shoulder to shoulder with the people that we call the founders of this country, that we call patriots. Black people have been patriots. Black people have been revolutionary. Just one story. The first column that I wrote for the Revolutionary Project that we're doing at the 19th was about a black woman, Elizabeth Freeman. Her name was Mumbet, when she was an enslaved woman working for this family in Massachusetts. She's working for them. She's serving them at the dinner table. They are, you know, she's invisible to these people. She's you know, unpaid enslaved labor. But she's listening and she's hearing these people talk and using the words that end up being the foundation for the Declaration of Independence. One of the people who was at that table was a lawyer, Theodore Sedgwick. He helped to write the Massachusetts Constitution in 1789. Also helped say the, you know, contribute the words that would become part of the Declaration of Independence, talking about the equality of all human beings to, and the freedom that all human beings were entitled to as their human right, right? She hears those words. She leaves her enslaver's home, walks down the street to the, this man's office and says, based on the words that you said, I need you to take up my case. I'm a free person. I hear these words. I understand that these words apply to me, even if you didn't mean for them to. Did you mean that all people are really created equal? If you do, argue for my freedom. And he did. And he, she through him, was able to win her freedom. You know, and that then leads to, I mean, the enslaved people hear those words. This is how Massachusetts ends up abolishing slavery. Other, you know, New England colonies end up abolishing slavery based on the words of the Declaration. Black people did that. Enslaved people pushed for that because they said, make these words real. I'm a human being. This applies to me too. People who couldn't even read, who heard the words of the Declaration of Independence read in town squares in the colonies, they said, you may not have meant this for me, but I understand that this is going to apply to me. James Fortin, pioneering free black
1: person. Now you're preaching now, Aaron.
0: He was a little boy when he heard the words of the Declaration of Independence. This inspires him to push for abolition. He is part of, you know, the creation of, you know, abolitionist newspaper that is pushing for the end of slavery. Like the Declaration inspired him, a young black child. So like the idea that we don't have claim to this or we're not a part of this, absolutely not. I'm talking about a black woman who was here in, you know, just years after the Declaration of Independence is written, who gained her freedom because of that document. We can't, you can't say that we don't have a claim to this. We absolutely have a claim to it, and we must make that claim. You know, we're in a moment of backlash against progress, right? Against racial justice, against gender equality, against LGBTQ rights, voting rights, the truth, right? So that makes this anniversary even more urgent. It is a reminder that democracy is not self-sustaining. Every generation has to decide whether we're going to expand from freedom or retreat from it. And so that's the role that everybody has to play.
1: I can't believe I have to end this segment, but I do have Dwight Howard waiting on me after this break. Aaron, you just wrote the thesis for something we're doing here at WRD called Freedom Journeys, where we are literally lifting up black Philadelphians from this nation's founding to this current moment to talk about the contributions to American democracy. Folks, if you can't make it to Aaron's incredible panel tomorrow at 6:30 at the Museum of the Revolution, WRD is going to air that panel on our airwaves following. But Aaron, is there a place where folks can go to register for it if they do and can want to show up tomorrow at 6:30?
0: Yes, I mean, you can go to 19th19thnews.org. There's a link for you to sign up. I know that, that so many people have already signed up already. So if I would encourage folks, if they are still able to get in, to show up early. I'm just really excited about this. I lived in Philadelphia for 9 years. I thought a lot when I lived here about what it means to be a citizen, what it means to participate in this democracy. Philadelphia is such a powerful backdrop. Because it does hold the promise and the contradiction of America in the same place. This is the birthplace of the Declaration. It's the birthplace of the Constitution. But those documents did not originally include everybody. And but we know that that it is so many of the people, black people in Philadelphia, that helped expand this democracy. So that's the story that we want to tell. Not just the founding fathers, but all of the founders. Black women, women of color, black people, queer people, immigrants, workers, and communities who have expanded the meaning of democracy. And so whether you're able to join us or not, just know, Philadelphia, that you are part of this story and you are part of how we can tell the full truth about what democracy truly means and what it can mean going forward.
1: Amazing. Just best segment ever. Angela Rye, award-winning host, social justice advocate, legal analyst, and CEO of Impact Strategies, and Aaron Haynes, founder, co-founder, and editor-at-large, and author, and writer at the 19th, and MS Now political contributor, Aaron Haynes, Angela Rye. First of all,
2: and president of NABJ.
1: And president of NABJ. That's correct. That's correct.
2: All the jobs.
1: All the jobs. Love it.
2: Too many jobs.
1: That's okay. I love you all. Thank you both so much for all the incredible work you do in and for our community. And thank you for taking time out of your busy schedule here to join us here on Evening Wears. Both coming back, though. Both coming back.
2: Next week, I want to talk to the callers. I send you out in the comments right now. They said, you should have let me take some calls. But y'all, it's not his fault. I was late. So blame it on me.
0: Oh, my goodness.
1: Thank both of y'all. I appreciate both of y'all, okay?
0: We appreciate you. And just one more thing, James, because Angela and I both had a chance to be in Tulsa this weekend. This is Tulsa Commemoration Day. We remember, mm-hmm. obviously, the victims of the massacre, but we also remember Greenwood and the spirit of Greenwood and the mm-hmm. spirit of community. We mm-hmm. lift that up today. Mm-hmm. I just can't say how grateful I was to be there. Angela, how grateful I was for your words of uplift over this weekend. So, folks, please reflect on the promise of Greenwood and the spirit of Tulsa today, 105 years ago.
1: Yes. Mm-hmm. Angela Rye, Aaron Haynes, thank you so much. 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When we come back from this break, we have the legendary Dwight Howard on the line. That conversation is coming up next on Evening Words.
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4: A concert series tied to President Donald Trump's push to celebrate America's 250th birthday is losing momentum as several of its headline performers and now Trump himself is stepping into the spotlight. Organizers with Freedom 250 announced that Trump will headline the opening ceremony for the Great American State Fair on June 24th in D.C. after a growing number of musicians publicly withdrew from scheduled performances on the National Mall. Among those distancing themselves from the event, Martina McBride, Morris Day, and the Time, Bret Michaels, and rapper Young MC. Most of the artists say they originally believed the concert was nonpartisan and later learned about the event's direct ties to the Trump administration. Trump responded to the backlash over the weekend by mocking performers who pulled out, saying they had the yips and suggesting a MAGA rally would draw a bigger crowd than what he called overpriced singers. For AURN News, I'm Ebony McMorris.
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1: 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In fact, I'm honored to welcome to this program Dwight Howard, NBA champion, 8-time All-Star, 3-time Defensive Player of the Year, and participant in the African-American Male Wellness Agency's Real Men, Real Talk Summit at the Community College of Philadelphia this Thursday, June 4th at 5 p.m. Here to talk about that incredible program and the importance of the African-American Male Wellness Agency holding their events this weekend. I'm honored to welcome to Evening Words NBA champion Dwight Howard. Mr. Howard, welcome to the program.
8: Good evening. What's up, everyone? Thank you, and thank you for having me on today. I really appreciate you. How you doing?
1: I'm doing well, good brother. We appreciate having you on here. Now, listen, based on the poll that I took with the Evening Words team, you were one of the best centers to ever play in this city. So we love having you on our airwaves. But Dwight, you know, the Sixers and the Eagles have had challenges with players who have been explicit about their mental health challenges. I know you're aware of the struggles that Ben Simmons has had. Today we just broke the news that A.J. Brown has been traded, but A.J. Brown has talked about some of the challenges that he has had mental health wellness. Why has it been such a struggle for us to get this conversation to be in the foreground when it comes to professional athletes?
8: Oh, man, you know, I think it's been something that, you know, a lot of older players, we were always taught to hide. You know, we was always taught to never show any pain, never show any fear, never show any emotions, to go out there and get the job done. Nobody cares about our feelings. Nobody cares about, you know, any of that stuff. So I think, you know, now it's just come to a head. It's like, you know, the younger kids the younger guys are more so like, man, we got to talk about this more. And I understand, you know, I wish, you know, when I was younger, I would have, you know, let it out more and, you know, really spoke on it. But it was like, you know, you don't want to give your opponent or anybody that's watching, you know, give them a chance to see you being vulnerable and, you know, weak, and they can use that against you. So, you know, we were always taught to keep that out, you know, and never show nobody that side. But it's really causing a lot of pain, heartache, And, you know, it's really something that needs to be discussed. So, you know, I'm really looking forward to, you know, helping the younger young men, you know, and just young people in general with this mental health, because it's really real and it's been affecting a lot of people.
1: No, thank you. Thank you for that. Talk a little bit about the African American Male Wellness Agency. We have seen some pretty horrifying stories over the course of this year of black men acting out violently. And Brother Dwight, I'll be honest with you. A lot of folks have a kind of knee-jerk response to talk about mental health issues. But just to be clear, there are a lot of folks struggling with mental health issues that don't resort to violence. But we've had some devastating headlines this year that make this work seem really, really timely. Talk a little bit about the agency itself and why it's urgent from your perspective.
8: Well, I just want to thank them for, one, having me come out and be a part of this, you know, especially with everything that's been going on and, you know, how we, you know, really as African-Americans, you know, need to put this at the forefront. Our mental health needs to be something that all of us need to, you know, it's really our spirits, you know, and I'm a believer, and the enemy has always come to try to steal, kill, and destroy. And, you know, right now, he's after our souls, our spirits, and, you know, that's really our mind. And, you know, we have to have a sharp and strong mind, and it's very tough. And, you know, we got to talk about it. We got to be able to understand people, let them get their feelings out. And I think it's important, and this is a great time.
1: The event is taking place this Thursday at 5 p.m. at Community College of Philadelphia. Dwight, do people need to register for it? Is it open to the public? Can folks just show up? What's that process about?
8: I want to say that it's open to the public.
1: It is.
8: Yeah, so anybody, please come out. I don't want anybody to be left out. You know, we all, including myself, I may be a great center. You know, I've had some amazing basketball moments, but, you know, I still have to deal with everyday life. And, you know, some days, you know, it's a struggle even being, you know, great basketball player, you know. So, you know, it always is good to be able to vent, get it out, and have some people that really have your back. So I'm looking forward to just coming out to Philly. You know, Philly's always showed me love. I had an amazing time playing there. I miss playing in Philly, getting those Frosties. I'm looking forward to getting back and getting some Iskabibbles.
1: Yeah, Iskabibbles. Shout out to Iskabibbles on South Street. Brother Dwight, as you're looking at the beginning of the NBA Finals here on Wednesday, do you have a pick, a team, in a certain amount of games? How do you size up this year's NBA Finals?
8: Well, I really believe that this is the New York Knicks season. I think that what they've accomplished all year, they really deserve this. But it's not going to be easy. I love San Antonio. I think they are a heartbreak away from winning the championship. And what I mean by that is pain usually brings out the best in us. And I believe if they was to lose this championship, they probably going to go on a run like the Tim Duncan and, David Robinson run, because it's gonna bring that pain of losing, that heartache, you know. I know for myself, going into the finals, I cried for almost a week straight after we lost. You know, I couldn't believe it, you know, how hard it took to get there and how much energy it took. And I was just out of it, so it made me come back stronger and play harder.
1: Dwight Howard, NBA champion, three-time defensive player of the year. The event is the Real Men Real Talk Summit, brought to you by the African American Male Wellness Agency. It's at the Community College of Philadelphia this Thursday, June 4th at 5 p.m. Brother Howard, it's great to talk with you. Thank you so much for joining us here on Evening Words. We'd love to talk to you more about the great work you're doing post-NBA.
8: Yes, thank you for having me, and I'm looking forward to meeting you guys out in Philly.
1: Awesome, awesome. Well, folks, unfortunately, that is the end of our show for today. I want to thank all of our guests, Julia Cadwallader and Catherine Collins for our Philly Reads segment, Tom Moore from the Center for American Progress, Patrick Aftori Orsagas from the Associated Press, the co-owner of Young American Hard Cider and Tasting Room, Stephanie Cole, and of course, award-winning host, social justice advocate, legal analyst, Angela Rye, and political commentary and the founder of The 19th, Aaron Hayes. And yes, you just heard the voice of Dwight Howard. That's going to go down as a classic, classic episode of Evening Words. Make sure you tune in tomorrow. We'll have Chalkbeat Philadelphia journalist Sammy Kiola on the program to talk about his New York Times article on Philadelphia's gun violence reporting. And the national expert in the field of American race relations, Chad Lassiter, joins the program tomorrow. And, of course, all of you right now, though, stay tuned for Tavis Smiley, folks. Stay tuned for the Tavis Smiley Show. Keep your radios locked here on WRD. Me, Young Mighty Jordan, Terry Tillman, we'll all be back here tomorrow, God willing.
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10: My name is Sheila Harper, and I'm going to be telling the story of Miss Maddie L. Humphrey, major force in the healthcare community in Philadelphia.
11: I became a member of the Board of Citizens. She actually was also a member of that board. When it came time to designate officers, she nominated me to be the chair. Maddie Humphrey was born in Philadelphia in 1926. She worked as a nurse in World War II. When she finished that, she worked in hospitals. As thorough as she was, saw a medical record, and that medical record said, patient has no insurance. Do not resuscitate. And that incensed her to anger. In the year 1954, when most people knew nothing of the field of hospital administration, she went and got a master's degree in hospital administration. Then, at the age of 65, she had an encounter through her son, which put him in prison. Her son died in prison. That's what motivated her to get a law degree. The fact that she had a radio show at that time means that she had a major influence that was being amplified. And so when she spoke about health, people would listen to her. She also wrote about health and health disparities in the Philadelphia Tribune. She worked with young people to spread the knowledge at a program that was underneath Germantown High School at that time. She spread her information and knowledge to students, integrating the importance of nutrition, the importance of mental health, the importance of physical health, and what touched many different fields. During that time, all cities got a major grant. She spoke to a legislator and she asked where and how was the funds being spent. And her response was, you don't question how it's being spent, you just spend it. She didn't like that response. She was a strong advocate and she had a following of young people included. She was at a high level of faith and a high level of integrity to do the right thing. She was able to integrate education with health. She was very down to earth and she was part of the community that she lived in. It wasn't about looking a certain way, it was about being a certain way. I want people to know that there were people who laid the groundwork to have their voices heard about the uninsured. What would happen if you didn't have insurance? You would die. And she knew that morally that that was incorrect. She was a voice to be reckoned with.
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0: live from historic Lemert Park in Los Angeles, California. I'm Tavis Smiley, and I'm so glad to see you and me back in stride again. 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Another great show on tap for you today. In our second hour, three conversations, we will start by checking with our man in Cuba, Dr. Nicolai Corte, who continues bringing us dispatches from his assignment in Havana this week. Yesterday, he met with the president of Cuba. So anxious to hear how that conversation went. We'll start hour two, going straight to Cuba and talking to Dr. Nicolai Corte. Then we'll speak with Dede Guttenplan of The Nation magazine and get his assessment of Donald Trump's accelerating squeeze on Cuba. And then on the backside of our two, the Legal Lion of Louisiana, the pioneering civil rights attorney and professor Press L. Robinson Sr., on what's really going on in the Pelican State as it relates to voting rights. And then, in our third hour.
1: On April 4th, 1968, I was rushing out of my home to go to the airport to go to Memphis because I had spoken to Dr. King earlier that he was going to be speaking at the Masonic Temple. Mm-hmm. So I was rushing to go to the airport and the phone rings. And I said, I'm not going to answer the phone, but it's Harry Belafonte. And I said, Harry, I said, I can't talk to you. I'm rushing to the airport. He said, turn on the television. Martin's been shot. So I'm getting ready to go to the airport. I'm astounded. So I turn on the television, and that's all the television shows. So I'm bewildered. I'm trying to think, and then I try to call down to Memphis to reach somebody, and I'm watching. Phone rings again. Harry Belafonte. Martin's dead.
0: Hmm. A tribute today in our final hour to Dr. King's personal legal counsel, speechwriter, and trusted advisor, Clarence B. Jones, who passed away recently here in California at the age of 95. I was blessed to have so many public dialogues with Clarence, and we have once again dug into the vault this week to bring you the best of those many conversations with Clarence Jones over the years. What a week it has been. A tribute to Miles Davis on Tuesday, his centennial birthday. A tribute yesterday to Sonny Rollins, who passed away this week at age 95 in New York. And today, a tribute to Clarence Jones, who again passed away here days ago in California at age 95. I said yesterday, I consider it a signal honor, a blessing to have done this so long, to have talked to so many people. And it's in moments like these that I even start to appreciate what this vault really has in it. When I can tap in and bring you the best of these conversations with these icons over many, many years. And yet, on a personal level, it's a tough week to be losing friends at a pace like this, and yet every one of us has to do eventually that dance with mortality. And so again, I'm just blessed to be able to bring you these conversations, and Clarence Jones had a lot to say, as did Sonny Rollins yesterday. So we're going to love on Clarence Jones today and tap into that King legacy in our third and final hour. But in this first hour, two more conversations on the B side of this hour. Have black conservatives changed their tune on Donald Trump, or are they just like the rest of the MAGA base, still doting on the Donald? We'll talk to DeRoy Murdoch on the backside of this hour. All that said, let's commence today's show talking about the big California primary on Tuesday. It's our turn, Dominique. It's our turn. All these primaries all across the nation, but it's our turn here in the Golden State, and the nation is watching. I am pleased to have my colleague here at my home station in L.A. join us now. Her name is Dominique DePrima. She's host of our morning show, First Things First, making her the first black woman in the history of L.A. To solo host her own morning show on a talk station. About that, we are proud. And she just happens to be the daughter of the great Amir Baraka and Diane DePrima, which makes her the sister of the current mayor of Newark, New Jersey, Raz Baraka. Dominique, how are you today?
2: I'm blessed. Thank you for that amazing introduction.
0: Well, I'll take my check later. Let me tell you where I want to go. Dominique does this every day, so she knows how this clock works. With 45 seconds to go, let me tell you what I want to cover with her in the time that we have in this half hour. As I mentioned, the nation is watching. These other primaries, of course, have happened. Donald Trump's been running the table, as you know, in so many places. Louisiana, he took out Bill Cassidy, took out Massey in Kentucky, took out John Cornyn in Texas. He's running the table in a lot of ways. I don't know that that's going to matter much here in California, and yet Steve Hilton, one of their front runners, Republican, has been endorsed by Donald Trump. So what impact is Donald Trump's endorsement going to have in a blue state? It's one thing to run the table in these red states. Can you run the table in a blue state like California? How do we end up with a Latino who was all but dead a few weeks ago, now being one of the front runners, a billionaire who's spending upwards of $200 million in this campaign, a Republican who ain't lived here but 10 days, essentially, from England with an accent, who could be the next governor of California. How's that possible? What do we make of Gavin Newsom's legacy? What are historians going to say about him? What's he do now that he's termed out? In this, our sense is he wants to run for president. We'll talk about that. There's a mayor's race here in L.A. It's not just the governor's race, but a very controversial and very competitive mayor's race in L.A. I've said before, Karen Bass on this program, she was just here last week on this show, I think, and I said to the mayor in that conversation, there was just a few days ago, it seemed, four black mayors in the four largest cities in this country. Houston had Sylvester Turner. Eric Adams was in New York. Brandon Johnson in Chicago. Karen Bass here in L.A. And if this doesn't go the right way, none of these cities could have black mayors in the next couple months. What's happening here? How do we handicap this race with Karen Bass, the first woman, second African-American to be mayor of this city? So again, very important governor's race here in California. Very important mayor's race in L.A. A lot to talk about with Dominique DePrima when we come forward on Tavis Smiley.
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3: That's why everybody wants to talk to Tavis. Tavis. The conversation continues when we come forward. Forward.
5: Between 1990 and 2005, Philadelphia was a mecca for music and culture. This is the story told by the people who lived it. This is Beats, Flows, and Neo Soul. I developed five pillars that made the Philadelphia music scene between 1990 and 2005 great. The third of the five pillars are the artists and producers. One production house in particular shaped the 90s sound of Philadelphia like none other.
6: So, my name is Carvin Hagens. In between 90 and 2005, I was a rapper, and then I turned into a singer. Not a good singer, but a singer-songwriter, and ultimately producer. 1996, Jazzy Jeff's company formed the Touch of Jazz, meaning it was the six guys that were active, which was, again, myself, Ivan Barrios, Keith Pelzer, Darren Henson, Vidal Davis, and Andre Harris. Later, Miss Jill Scott walked into the studio, and when she came into the studio, it was like magic. If I could see that, it was like magic. Dre and Vidal got into the A room and just began to make incredible records. And, I was able to sit in on some of the writing. And then Eric Robeson was another artist that we were working with and writing with.

0: and I and Eric worked on her first album.
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3: Tavis Smiley and Dominique DePrima, as we talk about the fact that we get to have our say here in California on Tuesday. I guess the great thing about primary season, Dominique, is that we are, as opposed to general election day, is that we're not the last station to go to the last state to go to the polls. And when our votes are tallied, it oftentimes doesn't really matter, right? The decisions are been made across the rest of the country because we are, you know, delayed by the time difference, of course. But everybody on primary day is paying attention to California. It does make a difference in these races. How would you handicap, let me just start with a broad question, how would you handicap the governor's race here in California? There are three front runners, we are told, in every poll, survey, and study, in no particular order. They are Javier Becerra, who, as I mentioned earlier, was dead literally a few weeks ago. They had the, had the Democratic Party chair in this state, Rusty Hicks, had his way, Javier would have been out of the race a few weeks ago. Eric Swalwell goes down out of nowhere. Javier Becerra, Joe Biden's HHS secretary for the national audience, starts surging here in California. Steve Hilton, former Fox News host, Republican from the UK, no less, been in California, what, a dozen years at most. Front runner on the Republican side, Tom Steyer, the billionaire, right in the thick of this. How, again, would you handicap the governor's race as we sit here on Thursday before the Tuesday primary?
4: Well, only two can move forward. We know that.
3: Exactly.
4: And we have a jungle primary, which means you can have two Republicans or two Democrats. That's why Dems were freaking out, thinking we might have two Republicans. It looks like that is not going to be the case. Mm-hmm. We will have a Democrat and a Republican. Javier Becerra, at this point, is the front runner, according to polling. Of course, polls are often wrong. But I think that the endorsement of Steve Hilton by President Donald Trump did Democrats a favor, because it consolidated more Republicans around Hilton, and Bianco, the Riverside sheriff, who's even more hard right than Hilton, started to drop in that polling. So right now it looks like you're either going to have Javier Becerra and Steve Hilton, or Javier Becerra and Tom Steyer. I mean, I guess there's an outside chance you could have Steyer and Hilton, but I would say it's probably going to come down to your Secretary Becerra and Hilton, or Tom Steyer and Hilton.
3: Let's handicap that, since handicap seems to be the word of the day at the moment. So let's assume it's Becerra and Hilton. What do you see?
4: Easy victory for Becerra.
3: Easy victory?
4: Easy victory. This is still California.
3: But we've had George Duke Majan was a Republican.
4: When
3: Pete
4: was
3: Wilson
4: that?
3: Was a Republican.
4: And when was
3: Arnold
4: that?
3: Schwarzenegger
4: Tupac
3: was a Republican.
4: Still alive. Barely.
3: Arnold Schwarzenegger was a Republican.
4: Yeah, but Arnold Schwarzenegger is a movie star.
3: Yeah.
4: And Arnold Schwarzenegger was an environmentalist.
3: Yeah.
4: Steve Hilton, you know, there is a lot of backlash, or as some folks call it, white lash, going on right now that could propel a Hilton. We see the Republican money pouring in, but I don't see California electing a Republican governor with a Republican in the White House and California under attack.
3: Yep. If that were to happen, if not trying to give this audience a cardiac arrest today, but if this California audience, but if that were to happen, how would we explain to the nation that just a few months ago, Gavin Newsom and Democrats came to the rescue in this redistricting fight, picked up those five extra seats, and then months later, we elect a Republican? I mean, I'm just trying to imagine, if that were to happen, how we'd explain that to the nation.
4: I explain it this way. California is bipolar.
3: Right.
4: You have coastal cities with lots of Black, Latino, and Asian people who vote progressive.
3: Mm-hmm.
4: And then in the whole middle of the country, you have rural folks. You have farmers and many, many, many red counties.
3: Mm-hmm.
4: Even though California is seen as a blue state, it's almost purple because we have a lot of big money.
3: Mm-hmm.
4: This is where the tech bros that you saw sitting up on the dais with Donald Trump, this is where they live, or even if they moved to Florida, this is where they lived, and they still invest here. The tech dollars in this election in California are astounding.
3: Yeah. To your point, the tech bros all got behind Matt. Is it Mahan? Mahan? How do you pronounce that?
4: Mahan, yeah.
3: Mahan. So he's the mayor of
4: San Jose.
3: San Jose. So the mayor of San Jose, Matt Mahan, got in this race, and the tech bros immediately put all their money behind him. With all that money and all that access, as you mentioned, to Donald Trump, what do you make of the fact that their money and their candidate never caught fire?
4: I mean, Meg Whitman, Carly Fiorina, yeah. Money in California helps, but it's not enough. Rick Caruso in the mayor's race spent $100 million. It's a big state. Mm-hmm. You got to have name ID, so you need those dollars, but the dollars alone are not enough.
3: Mm-hmm. Okay, so that's Becerra and Hilton, if it turns out to be the case. If it is Becerra and Tom Steyer, now you've got two Democrats, one more progressive than the other. The progressive would be Tom Steyer, depending on how one defines that term, I guess. Terminology gets me in trouble these days.
4: Indeed.
3: Yeah, but you take my point, obviously.
4: I do.
3: Yeah. Although we are proudly unapologetically progressive at our station. That's another conversation for another time. But so if it's Becerra and Steyer, you see what?
4: That's a big fight.
3: Yeah.
4: That's a fight because, yes, it's true that when you look at policy positions, Steyer is much more progressive. We have a huge Latino population in the state. They would love to see the first Latino governor, since Pio Pico or whatever. Uh-huh. And also, you've got the environmentalists who would line up behind Tom Steyer because he's got that track record of passing environmental legislation versus Javier Becerra, who has had a big investment from the oil companies. And so, you know, you have people feeling that Becerra is a steady hand, that he's more experienced in politics, that he's held office, whereas Steyer has never held office. You know, but yet Steyer gets an endorsement from a Willie Brown, right, mm-hmm. who says he's the only one he would hire out of this group. At the same time, Becerra is getting heavy hitters in the Democratic Party. So that's going to be a huge battle. That's Godzilla versus Mothra.
3: With all due respect to Becerra and Steyer, both, I think, I say this lovingly and respectfully, I know them both, I like them both, they both have always been kind to me personally, but both of them are charisma challenged. Post Gavin Newsom,
4: yeah,
3: you take my point. And some of that matters when you're advancing policy. Some of that matters when you're trying to present a particular image of the blue state of California. Some of that matters, .. You take my point. And again, it's not like we haven't had boring governors before. You know, I could run the list. I say it lovingly. Gray Davis. You know, I mentioned Pete Wilson.
4: Well, who was
3: I
4: recalled.
3: Mentioned Duke May. Exactly.
4: Who was a Republican.
3: Yeah, so it ain't like we haven't had, you know, mayors before. I mean, governors before who weren't, you know, full of, you know, of energy. I'm thinking of Donald Trump, who was it Jeb Bush? He called low energy. Remember that? He called Jeb Bush. Jeb is low energy. Jeb is low energy. So both of them are charisma challenge, and I'm only raising it because coming on the heels of Gavin Newsom, that means what? Or nothing.
4: I think it actually may be an advantage. Mm-hmm. I could be wrong on this, but I feel like Californians are a little tired of razzle-dazzle, mm-hmm. and that's why, I think that's one of the reasons why Becerra is surging, mm-hmm. because he's seen as a steady hand, a guy who gets things done, a man who may or may not want to run for president, but definitely cares about California. And with Steyer, you know, the same thing. He's a billionaire. He doesn't need the job.
3: Yeah.
4: So people, I think we're ready for someone that wants to fight for California in the middle of the environment that we're in right now in this country and is less concerned about how they look or how they sound.
3: With all the pushback against oligarchy in this country right now, Bernie Sanders on down, or Bernie Sanders AOC across the board, well, I'll talk about oligarchy. How would we explain in California that we progressives, that we Californians elected a billionaire?
4: Well, you know, you're on the same page with Amanda Seales, who's blasted progressives, mm-hmm. for supporting Steyer.
3: Mm-hmm.
4: But, I mean, you got to look at policy positions. He's the only candidate that's full-throatedly endorsed reparations.
3: Mm-hmm.
4: If you're black or anybody who supports reparations, then that's your candidate.
3: Mm-hmm.
4: You know, he's gone all in on the environment, you know, so is it about who they are or their policy positions? I guess then it comes down to trust. Is he just saying these things because he wants the office? But if his track record and his platform are what we're going by, then he is the most progressive, other than, you know, Butch Ware, who is very, very much of a long shot in this race.
3: Speaking of trust, I asked this question, as you may recall, of Javier Becerra when he was on this program, I guess, a week or so ago, and that is how we should read the fact that Team Biden, or Biden-Harris, if you prefer, have not lined up behind this guy. Here's the guy who was in your cabinet, and you have the opportunity to get behind him to make a huge difference, to make a big push, to help raise money for this guy, Becerra, who is a Latino, would make history, was, again, in your cabinet, and they have been eerily silent, by and large, Biden-Harris team, on this race. Joe Biden, since Becerra was on this program, and it's almost like the president was listening. Maybe he was. I don't know. But literally, I asked Becerra that question. Is Joe Biden going to endorse you in this campaign? And he danced around it. And the very next day, Biden comes out and says, I'm not endorsing in this race. So how do we read that the Biden team that worked with this guy, you've seen these stories as much as I have, are not lining up behind Javier Becerra? And Steyer has raised that issue and brought it to our attention to say, hey, the guys who work with this guy don't like him enough, don't respect him enough, don't trust him enough to get behind him. You should pay attention to that.
4: Yeah, well, you know what? I feel like that's inside politics, inside baseball. I don't know what went on in that White House. There's so many behind the scenes machinations. It is a problem. I would think it would be a problem.
3: If you were running for office now and nobody at this station endorsed you, they say, why is Tavis so silent on Dominique?
4: Yeah, if Tavis Smiley and Stevie Wonder don't endorse
3: exactly.
4: me, I got a problem.
3: Yeah, exactly. I mean, you work with Stevie, you work with me, we both know you, and if we couldn't give you a full-throated endorsement, that might say something about you.
4: That would be terrible.
3: Yeah.
4: I think it's a blow to him, but it's obviously not slowing him down. Maybe, you know, Biden's not top of mind right now for folks, or maybe, you know, he's not in office, so that's a plus for Becerra.
3: But Kamala ain't said nothing.
4: Good point.
3: Yeah.
4: And it doesn't look like she will. Yeah. I'm not sure what those alliances are, but it's definitely a problem.
3: Latinos, this would be a huge boon for their community if they could elect Hispanic, Latino, Chicano, pick your word, governor of this state. Do you see them leaning in heavily? Does the data suggest that he's got that on lock, Becerra?
4: I haven't seen that data. I haven't seen data to support that. Mm-hmm. I do know that consistently in California, we have a gap in the population power versus the voting power of Latinos. When Latinos start voting their numbers, things will look real different in the state of California.
3: Let me ask let me just say the quiet part out loud. Because every Negro I know was thinking it. Ain't nobody got the nerve to say it on the radio. And only Tavis is stupid enough to say it, but I'm going to say it. I'm going to ask it. A Latino becomes governor of California.
4: Yes.
3: You know where I'm going, right?
4: Nope.
3: Is it the beginning of the end for black folk?
4: I should have known where you were going.
3: Is the party over for us?
4: And I'm going to say no, but I do know that a lot of black folks feel that way.
3: Exactly.
4: Because, again, once Latinos start voting proportionate to their numbers in the population, it's going to be a lot browner around here.
3: Yeah.
4: I'm surprised, it used to be Mexico. Don't be surprised if you look around and see Mexicans.
3: Mm-hmm.
4: I do think that that's wrong because it has to do with the politics of the person elected. Do they have a track record of coalition work? Do they have a track record of supporting black issues? And that's the question. And we see plenty of black candidates and plenty of black office holders, not just in California, but across the country in non-majority black districts. LA's nowhere near majority black, and we have a black mayor. And I could go on.
3: But we're losing black council seats.
4: We are.
3: Because of that demographic shift.
4: Indeed, we are.
3: Yeah. Speaking of LA, let me close in the next 3 minutes with this. You got that data. There's some numbers.
4: I do.
3: The LA Times has new numbers out today in the mayor's race. And for those in LA, for those listening across the country who haven't heard these numbers, they're arresting. They are arresting.
4: That's one way to put it. Yeah.
3: Give it to me.
4: According to the UC Berkeley LA Times poll in the mayor's race, Mayor Bass is at 26%. Councilmember Nithya Raman is at 25%. Mm. And Spencer Pratt, the reality TV show star, is at 22%. That's within the margin of error. So it looks like it could go any kind of way.
3: Are you telling me that Karen Bass could not end up being one of the two finalists in this?
4: It's possible she doesn't make the runoff if you believe these numbers. Now, most other pollings, if you do aggregate polling, she's pretty far ahead.
3: Right.
4: So, and you know, it could be this poll, or it could be a trend line. We don't know. But if you aggregate the polls, the mayor makes the runoff easily. If you just depend on this poll, she might not make the runoff.
3: I said to the mayor when she was on here last week that I see Spencer Pratt as an unserious candidate. That was my word. And I see Nithya Raman as thirsty. Did I put too much on it with the mayor?
4: Well, no, I don't think so. But Spencer Pratt may be unserious, but he's outraised the mayor because he's got the tech bros and he's got the conservative dollars. Nithya Raman is getting, you know, anti-black backlash. People who don't want to vote for a Republican, you know, may lean Raman.
3: Yeah. I say this because it is the case, and I'm always going to be transparent with this audience. Nithya Raman reached out to me on text one day, asked to come on my show, and I said, my show really isn't the place. You should do Dominique DePrima's show, our morning show. She's interviewing all the candidates here locally and regionally and statewide. I connected her to Dominique. Long story short, Nithya Raman confirmed to be on this station, and then all of a sudden, canceled and said she was too busy. I didn't like that, and I'm just letting the audience know that she did not show up here at KBLA during this run to talk to this black audience. That's my read of it. I'm not trying to get you in trouble. What's your read of it?
4: Well, my read is that she thinks she can win without black voters. Mm. And I would argue that that's a mistake.
3: Yep. So if you support Nithya Raman or you know Nithya, tell her that Tavis and Dominique said shame on her for asking to come on the station. We moved to accommodate her. And then she cancels and says, I'm too busy. And that's darn near a quote. At least give me a better reason. Don't tell me that you're too busy to talk to black voters. I'm out of time, and Nithya Raman ought to be glad that I'm out of time right about now. She's Dominique DePrima. She's the host of First Things First, our morning show here in L.A. Activist, writer, daughter, again, of Amira Baraka and Diane DePrima. And I'm honored to take the torch from her locally here every single day when she exits the studio and I get a chance to come in and do my show. And speaking of my show, I got more show to do. So thank you for Dominique
4: thank
3: for coming
4: you,
3: in.
4: Tavis.
3: I'll talk to you soon. All right. More of Tavis Smiley. We come for.
5: Who's sitting across from Tavis this week? Leaders, legends, game changers. The people shaping the country and the culture. They come to Tavis Smiley because this is where the real conversations happen. No spin, no fluff. Just straight talk and straight answers. Tavis Smiley. Because the Kingian question, where do we go from here, starts right here.
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3: Tavis Smiley and DeRoy Murdoch. Here's the question. Have black conservatives changed their tune on Donald Trump, or are they just like

0: the conservative former Fox News host, Javier Becerra, HHS Secretary for Joe Biden. These are the three front runners, and it's too close to call right now at the state level in the local race for mayor of L.A. Karen Bass, first woman, second African-American to be mayor of the city, is in a tight three-way race as well. So there's a three-way race for governor. There's a three-way race for mayor. Both are too close to call at this particular moment. But I happen to know that DeRoy Murdoch is from California. Are you watching all this stuff from the East Coast?
1: You know, I guess you must be psychic. Not only am I watching, I'm writing about it. My next op-ed piece is exactly on these races that are going to come to the finish line on Tuesday. As you say, it's kind of a photo finish. Who knows how all this will turn out? Being a conservative, I'm rooting for Steve Hilton and also for Spencer Pratt. And I'm also rooting for Tom Steyer. I think that, assuming Steve Hilton gets in the runoff, I think Steyer probably will be the easier person for him to beat. Steyer has a ton of money, as you know. He's loaded. But I do think that given the rhetoric against billionaires and wealthy people and the fact that he made his money in coal mines and in private prisons, I think a lot of people on your side of the aisle aren't going to be less than thrilled to line up behind this guy. And also, anytime somebody talks about the end of the greedy billionaires, people on my side are going to say, oh, you mean like Tom Steyer? Mm-hmm. So I'm crossing my fingers for Tom Steyer, and we'll see if he runs against Steve Hilton. And I think that's going to be quite a hell of a race if that's what it turns out to be.
0: No, let me probe that, because Dominique and I were just talking about this, because it could end up a number of different ways. But to your point, you're supporting Steve Hilton, and you'd rather see Hilton run against Steyer than run against Becerra, which leads me to ask why you're scared of Hilton running against Becerra. What concerns you about that race, since clearly you want Steyer as opposed to Becerra?
1: That's a good question. What scares me about Becerra is that he doesn't have that billionaire thing. He is Hispanic. I think he will energize Hispanic voters, and that probably will drive them to the polls more than they would follow Steyer. I'm not sure if they'll stay away from Steyer in, you know, huge numbers, but as you know, this could come down to 1%, 0.5%, 0.2%, and if Becerra is there, I think you'll see more people turning out in Hispanic precincts, and if it's Tom Steyer on the ballot, I think you'll see less of that effect. So I think Steyer will probably be the easier one to beat. Although, again, Steyer has a ton of money, and he could easily drop $250, $300, $400 million into this campaign if he wants to do that.
0: To use your phrase.
1: But again, that becomes an issue. If he spends that much money, then it points to the whole thing, oh, is he just trying to buy the governor's mansion? You know, how dare he do that? And that becomes, at some point, the spending becomes its own campaign issue, and that can kind of boomerang in its
0: face, too. Hey, you live in New York. It didn't hurt Michael Bloomberg.
1: That's true. Yeah, no, it didn't. He actually won pretty easily the first time. The second time around was a little tougher, but he was able to go in there on pretty much also on Rudy Giuliani's coattails based on his experience here, all the way into from reforming things in New York City, and then his leadership on September 11th, which is quite amazing.
0: As you recall, that billionaire was so successful. Didn't he get a third term in New York City as mayor?
1: Not only, you're right, not only did he get a third term, but Ron Lauder, who's the guy who put the term limits initiative on the ballot, actually turned around and said, you know what, let's just skip that and let him get a third term. So, yeah, he was our mayor for 12 years, hard to believe, but 12 years as mayor of New York City.
0: Back to your phrase that you believe that Steyer would be easier for Hilton to beat than Becerra. I hear your rationale, I hear your thinking in that regard. Back to the mayor's race here in L.A., three-way race, Karen Bass, Nithya Raman, L.A. City Councilperson, who wanted to be the Zoran Mondami of this race. That's what she thought she was going to pull off. We shall see if that happens. And, of course, Spencer Pratt, former TV guy who you support, Republican, endorsed by Elon Musk. That's all I need to know, that he's endorsed by Musk. That's enough for me. But I digress on that for now. But, again, a three-way race for governor, three-way race here in L.A. Again, back to that phrase, easier to beat. They're not going to tell you this, but I will tell you this. The Bass people, they want Pratt. They don't want Nithya Raman. They don't want none of that. They would rather have Spencer Pratt, because they think he's easier to beat. He is, in fact, a Republican. You can see how that campaign would play itself out. Handicap that, since you're writing some observations in your next piece about these races. Handicap that race, since we talked about the governor's race.
1: Sure thing. Yeah, I think that Bass is very, very vulnerable for all the reasons you've seen, the Palisade fire, the Altadena fire, and all that. Not just not being around when it happened, when she returned, you may recall somebody showed up at the airport and asked her some questions, you know, what do you have to say to the people of L.A.? Why were you not here? And she was completely stone-faced. She had no response. I was really quite stunned. I mean, she looked more than a deer in the headlights kind of situation. Pratt, on the other hand, has come out of nowhere. I didn't know this guy's name until about three 3-4 weeks ago, and his videos have been

0: He speaks terribly clearly. He is almost a direct point of bluntness, practically. And I saw just a couple of days ago his thoughts on what to do about the homeless situation. Mm-hmm. And he's talked about roughly half, I think 40% of them, if I'm not mistaken, aren't from L.A., wants them to go home. And the others that were there, he'd like to be able to give them treatment, put them someplace where these people actually can't get a drug and addiction therapy and that kind of thing. And it seemed to me, for the first time I can remember, of somebody having a pretty concrete approach to the homeless situation rather than just saying, hey, let's build more housing for people who have problems, very often have problems that go beyond housing, addiction, mental health problems, et cetera. So I thought that was a very coherent and very concrete approach on a really nagging and persistent issue, and I thought that was very impressive. And so my fingers are crossed for him to get into the runoff and hopefully win in November.
1: Yep, as I said the other day and said again earlier in today's program, that I see him as an unserious candidate. I ain't got time to debate you on that. But to me, he's an unserious candidate, and Nithya Raman, I think, is just a bit thirsty. But that's me, and I'll leave that where it is. I do want to talk about what you said a moment ago about Spencer Pratt's videos, and to your point, he's getting a lot of attention. I mean, let me be clear about this. With all due respect to the Bass campaign, they're being out, I'm trying to phrase the right phrase here. The Pratt campaign is far more creative. I want to be kind and charitable here, but they're being far more creative than the Bass campaign, and I'm just going to keep it real with y'all. I saw this post the other day. He, I don't know if you saw this, DeRoy, but he has these things that they're painting on the sidewalk, all around the city, on sidewalks. I said, wouldn't it be great if all of our streets were this clean? So they're finding these clean spaces. They're putting this on the sidewalk. Mm-hmm. And clearly, the only way for the mayor and the city to get rid of it is somebody's got to wash it off. So it's making a huge statement. And again, his point is that if you want to make this street, to get rid of this, you got to clean the street. So, I mean, I thought it was a brilliant stroke.
0: Absolutely.
1: In the way he sort of rolled that out. So I think they're being more creative than the Raman campaign, Spencer Pratt. They're being more creative, frankly, than the Bass campaign. Again, I don't think at the end of the day he is a serious candidate, but again, I'm mad about the creativity. What does concern me, and what concerns Mayor Bass, she was on this program recently and raised this issue. She says, Tavis, I'm concerned about these AI generated videos. And it's not just, you know, she was saying, I'm paraphrasing, not just in her race, but we got to be careful about where this takes us. These AI generated videos that nobody has to, has to be responsible for acknowledging the truth or the untruths, really, that are being told in these videos, and they circulate like crazy. That's a scary thing. I want us to be in a space where when we see campaign advertisements, that there's some way to check the facts, the untruths, the lies that are being told in these campaigns. And so that's a long way of saying that these AI-generated advertisements, I think, are dangerous. I'll let DeRoy talk about that when we come forward. He mentioned it. I'm just following him. But I want to just, again, go a little deeper for a second here on what it means to be in a world now, in a space now, where so many of these videos that we're seeing in our politics are generated by AI. And what's that really mean? It's a big question. You're listening to DeRoy Murdoch on Tavis Smile.
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0: and we're moving on up.
1: That's Curtis Mayfield, Moving On Up. And that is the story of black folk in this country. We have been moving on up. And yet I have posited a moment ago that we are at a moment now where black leadership in every field of human endeavor in this particular moment is going to be under attack for all the obvious reasons. Am I on to something, Marcus Anthony Hunter? Am I making too much of it?
2: No, I think you're on to something. And so is Dr. West and Miles, who are doing their big one for Curtis Mayfield, because friendly correction, the song is called We Are Winner. And we must always remember that, like, as he's saying in that song, that even though you're under all-out assault and attack, that black elected officials are being targeted because of what they represent as well as what they do. They represent the hard-won gains, the wins we have had as generations of black people and ancestors who have fought to be counted, seeded, heard, and followed. And then the pattern is clear: attack the districts, intimidate the leaders, criminalize the protests, weaken the votes, and then call it democracy. But as Dr. West has put, that is not democracy. That is backlash wearing a suit. And we have to remember that the attacks have been relentless. Slavery in and of itself is an attack on the human spirit. So whether or not we are able to withstand attacks has been proven in our history. And we have to make sure that those who are elected, they're only as good as their policies. So what is it worth to even have black elected officials if their policies are not reflecting our true liberation and what we're asking for and needing on the ground? So there's a bit of both things happening at the same time. And my hope is that when we look forward 50 years from now, we will look at people who came in and pushed the torch, carried us forward and closer, so that there's something that we have built, something that we can all be a part of, and something that we can also recruit others into, rather than the dismantle-only conversation.
1: That's what I love, Marcus Anthony Hunter. This Negro's dropping bars every time he shows up. He said, that's not democracy. That's backlash wearing a suit. Did y'all hear that? It's backlash wearing a suit, and yet we are still a winner. We still moving on up as we celebrate Curtis Mayfield today, the first day of Black Music Month, June 2026. And we have finally dried our eyes, and we're moving on.

0: What does Tavis say when we come forward?
1: Because he's not going back.
0: And you don't have to go back either. Forward ever, backward never. More of Tavis Smiley when we come forward.
2: My fiancé is a veteran. He was a combat medic in the Army.
3: I did tours in Korea, Germany, and Bosnia before I got injured.
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2: When Yusuf got out of the military, he needed help getting his disability benefits.
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7: I'm just as excited to talk to our next guest. 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
9: A lot of times I reach my hand out to younger people in the gay community that just didn't have nobody to help them out, and they were down and out.
5: Did you know that the roots of the Pride movement lie in a historic riot? In the early morning of June 28, 1969, the Stonewall Inn, a renowned gay bar in New York City, was raided by the police. This incident sparked a series of events that led to the emergence of key figures in the LGBTQ Pride movement, one of whom was the remarkable Marsha P. Johnson. Marsha P. Johnson was born on August 24, 1945 in Elizabeth, New Jersey. She was an extraordinary activist, performer, and self-identified drag queen. The P in her name stood for Pay It No Mind, a motto that reflected her advocacy for living authentically. As a founding member of the Street Transvestite Action Revolutionaries, aka STAR, Marsha worked to provide shelter for transgender youth who faced rejection from their families. She and fellow activist Sylvia Rivera fought for safe housing for these vulnerable individuals. Aside from her activism within the LGBTQ movement, Marsha was also a prolific performer. She was a member of the drag group Hot Peaches and even became the subject of art pieces by Andy Warhol. Tragically, Marsha's life was cut short in 1992, and her death remains a subject of concern and ongoing investigation. However, her legacy lives on as a symbol of resilience, authenticity, and the ongoing struggle for LGBTQIA rights. This Pride Month vignette was brought to you by Comcast.
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10: I'm Tavis Smiley. He's Marcus Anthony Hunter. And we have three or four minutes left here with Marcus. I want to circle back to the work that you're doing on reparations in Washington State. Give me a quick lowdown on that. And I want to close with this election day here in California tomorrow.
11: Yeah, absolutely. So I'm very grateful to you and the whole team at KDLA for giving me the opportunity to talk about Washington State, which is the third state in the nation to put forward a reparations study. Based on our conversations and a continued push and advocacy around it, I've had one of two meetings with the governor's office, a second one coming on June 3rd. So I look forward to reporting back, and it's coming as positive, I think, conversation and meaningful dialogue that I think could lead to a redo and repair of the process that was clearly broken that led to this entire ordeal.
10: And you are on the move right about now, not unlike Dr. West, but he has returned home to California in time for his birthday tomorrow, which is on Election Day. And many of us, of course, heading to the polls tomorrow. Many have voted early. But these primaries have been happening all across the country. I've been tracking it every week on this program. But tomorrow, it's our turn here in California. The nation is watching. We've got a controversial governor's race, controversial mayor's race in L.A. You want to opine on either in these remaining moments here?
11: Yeah, there's a couple of things. The first thing is there's a part of me that feels, as a person who's been voting in California for over a decade now, that the current status quo around the Democratic Party is how we got ourselves into this situation, where they already knew it's a top two situation, and you have 95 people running for office, none of which are willing to concede, even though they know the state rule is the top two move on forward, no matter what the political party is. So the other thing I foresee is if it doesn't work out with at least one Democrat making the top two, all of a sudden, we will probably be voting on measure 95 to 11, which is about reshuffling that so it's the top three or top four, which is a whole chaos that could have been avoided. One, if our current sitting governor, Gavin Newsom, had in some ways given us a sense of who was coming next. I mean, it's an open field because there was no next up to bat.
10: Yeah.
11: And then the second part is where are we going with this, whoever we're picking? So it's a very important choice, even especially at the mayor's level as well.
10: Yeah, no, it's going to be a big day here in California tomorrow for those watching across the country. We've got three-way races, essentially, for governor and for mayor, and both races are too close to call. You've got Steve Hilton, Republican, on the ballot for governor. Javier Becerra, who the polls indicate of late has inched into the lead. Tom Steyer, the billionaire, right in the hunt, right in the thick of things. So you got a three-way race for governor. The top two move on in what we call open primaries here in California. The same is true in the mayor's race. Karen Bass made history 4 years ago, becoming the first woman mayor of this city, the second African-American. I had the honor of working for the first black mayor, Tom Bradley, as you know, but three-way race here. Karen Bass, a city councilwoman named Nithya Raman, Mr. Pratt, Spencer Pratt, Republican, endorsed by Elon Musk and supported by Donald Trump. We've had one Republican mayor in this city some time ago, Richard Reardon. So conservatives are trying to, you know, stick their head back into the mayor's race here in L.A., but it's three-way race there as well. Both races, again, too close to call. It may be a late night in California tomorrow night. We shall see. But it's our turn tomorrow on primary day. If you have not voted early, make sure you get to the polls tomorrow. Let your voice be heard here in the California primary tomorrow. For now, Marcus, thanks for your insights. We'll do it again soon. Enjoy the rest of your day, sir.
11: You already know. A happy birthday in the key of life of Stevie Wonder to Dr. Cornel West. We love you. More than loved, you are beloved, as is Tulsa, which I happen to just come from as well. So I'm so glad y'all are carrying that over into the next hour.
10: That's how you close the first hour. Marcus Anthony Hunter said it better than I ever could. You're listening to Tavis Smile.